0: Against OpenAI and two former employees claiming misappropriation of trade secrets to benefit OpenAI's foray into computer hardware. New York City launching the country's first ever rule that will give consumers an easier way to cancel automatic renewals and subscriptions.
1: Mayor Zoran Mamdani says the click to cancel rule will ban companies from using deceptive subscriptions and arm consumers with an easier way to cancel gym memberships, streaming services, and other recurring charges.
2: Because if you can sign up with one click, you should be able to cancel with one click.
1: He also announced a junk fees rule with transparent all-in pricing with no additional costs after a purchase is made.
2: And for any who have built a business model on hidden fees and exploitation, consider this to be an official notice. If you violate either of these rules, you will be held accountable to the tune of $525 per violation.
1: The new rule takes effect on October 1st. In New York City, Tanya J. Powers, Fox News.
0: Kia America has issued a new recall for nearly 463,000 of its Telluride SUVs from model years 2020 to 2024, urging owners to park their vehicles outside and away from buildings after several customers reported fires. I'm Lisa LaSera. This is Fox News.
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8: He's here. Now, broadcasting from the underground command post, deep in the bowels of a hidden bunker, somewhere under the brick and steel of a nondescript building, we've once again made contact with our leader, Mark Levin.
9: Yeah, so this version of the Democrat Party is the most dangerous. It is. All the news of the day we worked through in the first hour. The 8 total arrests and the UFC terror plot to assassinate the president and as many conservatives as possible. This week's hearings for Tyler Robinson and the assassination of Charlie Kirk. Mamdani official attempting to meet with an Iranian official at the same time that you have a new Iranian plot to assassinate the president of the United States. Never mind the fact that just on a good day, the UN ambassador to Iran is an Islamic terrorist. I mean, you know, details. Secretary of State Marco Rubio interdicting the illegal alien child rapist that was freed, that was pardoned by Tim Walz, thankfully getting him deported. The Graham Plattner resignation letter that concludes with F, ICE, free Palestine. This version of the Democrat Party, the most dangerous yet. Hey there, Brian Mudd, in for the great one. It is always an honor and a pleasure to be here with you. Mark's back on Monday. In the meantime, as we take a look at what's going on, and by the way, you can always connect with me at Brian Mudd Radio socially. Would love it. If you would check out the Brian Mudd Show podcast, subscribe to it, wherever you get your podcast, stay connected that way. It was 15 days ago that I brought you, it was in the third hour of the show that day, this version of the Democrat Party is the most dangerous yet. And I think about it so frequently with the news flow because I've spoken a lot of truth in my 28 years of doing this. That is the plainest and most obvious truth I've probably ever spoken. And I don't just say things. There are two sides to stories and one side of facts. And so what I want to do, having walked through all of that in the first hour, I want to reiterate the facts that underline this version of the Democrat Party being the most dangerous yet, aside from the news of the day? Reiterate a few of these points that I think need to remain front and center in one's mind, something that you need to share with those who might be influenced around you, that illustrate the point that this version of the Democrat Party is the most dangerous yet. You know, one of the most obvious ways for the average person, the defund the police movement, right? When they're like, yeah, let's get rid of them. Well, that certainly makes society more dangerous. But it wasn't just that, of course. I mean, but it was that. You know, the total crimes and the locations that did try the defund the police thing while that was going on after George Floyd, total crime rates rose in those locations by 30%. Murders rose by 44%. That was a very clear illustration that this version of the Democrat Party had become the most dangerous yet. 30% more crime, 44% more murder. Who wouldn't want that? It's why the Democrat Party quietly backed away from the defund movement, at least as an overall movement that they will talk about in the light of day. But as I have shared with you, as my analysis has demonstrated, the illegal alien crisis in this country and what it brought about, the big lies that you were always told that, oh, they're just warm and fluffy, magic A-word asylum-seeking people. They're more honest and hardworking than you are as an American, less likely to commit crimes, too. Those people are always full of crap. They're always lying to you. But how bad had it become? By the onset of the Trump administration, 24% of all drug trafficking, a result of illegal immigrants. 25% of all property crimes due to illegal immigrants. 28% of all fraud, among other things, illegal immigrants. In fact, there was just nothing that made the national news, but another one in South Florida just yesterday, Miami. You had an insurance fraud operation that was being run. Somebody who was getting the insurance information of people and then filing false claims, leaving them in a bind. And, oh, look at this, another illegal alien. 28% of all fraud. And so just in those categories alone, you take a look at, would you want 24% less drug trafficking? Okay. Don't support Democrats in their policies. Don't let illegal aliens in and don't let them stay. You want to get rid of 25% of all property crime? Get rid of illegal aliens. Who wouldn't want to deport 25% of all crime? Do you want to deport 28% of all fraud in this country? Deport illegal aliens. And what do they want to do? They want to abolish ICE. And with that, if you abolish ICE, what would happen? Every illegal alien that ever would step foot in this country would forever remain in this country, because no other law enforcement agency has the ability to detain and deport but ICE and Border Patrol. That's it. And so if you eliminate that mechanism, they stay forever. Once you get in this country, even if you commit a crime, you know, you're a local law enforcement, they can't deport anybody. Your state can't lawfully deport anybody. So they stay forever. That's what abolish ICE means. Illegal aliens, forever. 24% more drug trafficking, 25% more property crime, 28% fraud, 25% more murders, 26% more rape. You want 26% more rape, 25% more murders? Vote for Democrats. Keep illegal aliens here. You want, I don't know, quarter plus of all murders and rapes to go away? Deport illegal aliens. And as I've illustrated, illegal aliens had so abused this country that by the end of the Biden administration, crime rates among non-citizens had risen by 914%. Boy, this version of the Democrat Party is the most dangerous yet. 914% more likely, more greater than 9 times more likely to commit a crime than you. Imagine that. But they're just warm and fluffy and trying to work hard, and they're more honest and less likely to commit a crime than you. And I pointed out that Maine, with the whole Graham Plattner situation, that was just your average Maine Democrat. And there's nobody in this country on the right who has ever taken a look at Maine and gone, yeah, you know, in the grand scheme of radicals, you know, those Mainers, man. But you have Graham Plattner. That was the average Democrat in Maine's candidate of choice now. It's because this version of the Democrat Party is the most dangerous yet, and the base continues to become more radical. And what I point out, there's nobody that's more establishment than Chuck U. Schumer, right? There's no more establishment Democrat than him. What did he say during the efforts to permanently shut down the Department of Homeland Security, defund Border Patrol and ICE? What Schumer said during those debates, he said, you're here adding $140 billion to an agency, two groups, Border Patrol and ICE, that nobody respects in this country. That nobody respects in this country. Border Patrol and ICE. Your most establishment member of the Democrat Party in Congress is now abolish ICE, abolish Border Patrol. There is no moderate Democrat. This version of the Democrat Party is the most dangerous yet. And it wasn't complicated to see better results. When we did have the criminal illegal aliens targeted during Trump's first year, what happened? Well, things got safer. First year of the Trump administration, assaults 10% lower, robberies 22% lower, homicides 21% lower, property crime 27% lower. Largest one-year decline in crime in this country's history. Imagine that. You target the people there committing about a quarter of the crime, and right across the board, well, we see about a quarter of the crime is going away. But of course, it only happened because of Border Patrol and ICE, the very entities that Democrats are trying to abolish, including the most establishment Democrats in Congress. And so then you take a look at what this really gets down to. If you vote for Democrats, you are voting for more murders to take place. If you vote for Democrats, you're voting for open borders. If you're voting for Democrats, you're voting for more rapes to take place. Do you want more people to be raped? Vote for Democrats. You want more people to be murdered? Vote for Democrats. If you vote for Democrats, you're voting for more assaults, more robberies, more type of every criminal thing. This version of the Democrat Party is the most dangerous yet. It is proven in so many different ways, from all the news of today to all these stats and things. How many victims are there? You know, the remarkable thing is we had millions more Americans who are victims of heinous crimes because of the Democrat Party. Because of Joe Biden being in power and Democrats in Congress. It's a fact. In year one of Trump, we had hundreds of thousands fewer victims than would have been just because he was there. It is stunning to me, and it's alarming to me, that so many people in this country have been radicalized in such a way to where just your average Democrat in Maine says, yeah, give me that Graham Plattner. But even the most establishment, Chuck Schumer, doesn't actually disagree with the guy in policy. He just doesn't frame it quite the same way. And I don't think that Schumer has a Nazi tattoo. I can neither confirm nor deny, but I don't think that's the case. He is a self-hating Jew type, though. That much is very true. So the bottom line is, I think a lot of people had hoped that somewhere along the way, there would be some sense and sensibility within the Democrat Party. That's not the case. 1% further to the left per year for each of the past 20 years. That's what research has shown. And there's no indication that's turning around. And here we are in a midterm election year where voters are positioning to vote the most dangerous major political party in history into a congressional majority if we're not careful. Right now, the polls suggest that probably be the case. So voters have to wake up before they vote for those who are woke, because the impact of the policies coming out of the Democrat Party are fundamentally unsafe for this country, fundamentally unsafe for the family. The craziest thing is the very constituency that votes for these people, it makes them less safe, and they support it. But again, when you embrace a false premise, anything built in that false premise is inherently false. This version of the Democrat Party, the most dangerous yet. I'm Brian Mudd, in for the great one.
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21: For decades, the prevailing wisdom for someone who's had a heart attack has been to put them on beta blockers for the rest of their life. But new research suggests that might not be necessary, and that the benefits of these medications probably taper off after a year or two. On the whole, and for the average person, beta blockers are very safe and very effective. But, as with any medication, they can come with a cost. A financial one, and also potential side effects. We're talking about things like fatigue, dizziness, dry mouth, dry eyes. I want to be clear when I say that you absolutely should talk to your doctor before starting or stopping any medication. Point is, if you're years out from a heart attack and you're in otherwise good health, you might want to ask your doctor about discontinuing beta blockers. You'll want to, of course, keep up a healthy lifestyle, diet, exercise, and sleep. I'm Dr. Sanjay Gupta, helping you live a better life.
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0: Rubio is focusing in on U.S. counterterrorism efforts here at home and around the globe. The State Department is focusing on what it is calling far-left political terrorism, this carried out by groups that fall under that Antifa umbrella. Officials tell us they have, over the past year, quote, taken unprecedented steps to dismantle transnational far-left and anarchist terrorism. They also say since the October 7th Hamas terror attack on Israel, these far-left groups have increasingly converged with anti-Semitic groups like Hamas, the Muslim Brotherhood, and Iran-backed actors.
1: And thank you, Secretary of State Marco Rubio. Thank you, Trump administration, for working to do these things. This administration makes you a heck of a lot more safe, including far safer, hundreds of thousands fewer victims of crime than would have existed just in the first year plus of this administration. But you hear that kind of radicalism is being combated by the Trump administration. Okay, that's great. That's Fox's Jillian Turner, by the way, on that report. But then you take a look at the candidates the Democrats are electing. You know, the grand planner who just dropped out today that ended up winning the main primary. How much distance is there between these radical groups and then a Senate candidate who says, F ICE, free Palestine? How is there distance there? What's the difference between Antifa and F ICE, free Palestine? They say the same thing. Where is the distance over a Chuck U. Schumer who says nobody respects ICE and Border Patrol? And here's the more important thing. What happens when these people come into power again? We are in a position where we must control what we can control. And what we can control is our vote and also those in the sphere around us. This version of the Democrat Party is the most dangerous yet. This midterm election cycle is that important. What is it going to look like starting next January? Are we going to have a Congress that will support Trump continuing to try to bring about safety, or one that's going to try to knock him out of office through constant impeachments? We have to begin to win anybody who's persuadable in this country. And not just for an election cycle, but so that people will not take a look at somebody who has a Nazi tattoo, has a history of abusing women, says F ICE and free Palestine, and goes, yeah, give me that guy. That's who I want to represent me in the United States Senate. In a state that is not even known for being a radical state. This is the state of the Democrat Party. They're dangerous. The establishment to the socialist, there isn't much distance. The AOC to Chuck Schumer, there's not much distance. Mamdani, how is he altogether that much different than, say, Mark Kelly in Arizona? This is the important thing. There aren't moderates in the Democrat Party. The party is dangerous. The votes are consistent. They voted to defund Homeland Security. They voted to defund Border Patrol and ICE. Literally, John Fetterman is the only one who speaks out differently these days. And even then, his votes too often go the other way. Coming up, the MOU isn't over, and Trump, he knows what to do. Brian Mudd in for Mark Levin.
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2: Fox News, I'm Roxanne Evans. Democrats on the clock in Maine. Graham Plattner submitted his paperwork today, officially withdrawing from the U.S. Senate race. Plattner facing allegations of sexual assault, which he denied. Maine Democrats now scrambling to find a new nominee. Fox's Kristen Goodwin.
3: Because he withdrew before Monday, his name will not appear on the November ballot. Democrats have until July 27th to name a replacement.
2: Several Democratic hopefuls have been jockeying for position. The U.S. is demanding Iran keep the Strait of Hormuz open and end all attacks on commercial shipping or face a harsh outcome. President Trump saying talks will continue, but the ceasefire is over. 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
13: A better life with Dr. Sanjay Gupta.
14: For decades, the prevailing wisdom for someone who's had a heart attack has been to put them on beta blockers for the rest of their life. But new research suggests that might not be necessary, and that the benefits of these medications probably taper off after a year or two. On the whole, and for the average person, beta blockers are very safe and very effective. But, as with any medication, they can come with a cost. A financial one, and also potential side effects. We're talking about things like fatigue, dizziness, dry mouth, dry eyes. I want to be clear when I say that you absolutely should talk to your doctor before starting or stopping any medication. Point is, if you're years out from a heart attack and you're in otherwise good health, you might want to ask your doctor about discontinuing beta blockers. You want to, of course, keep up a healthy lifestyle, diet, exercise, and sleep. I'm Dr. Sanjay Gupta, helping you live a better life.
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20: Yeah, so the MOU, it isn't over, and Trump, he knows what to do. He knows what to do. Trust the process. You know, it's so funny. Brian Mudd here for Mark Levin, and I spent the first half of the show talking about this version of the Democrat Party being the most dangerous yet. A lot of nice notes on that, by the way. Appreciate it, and take the information. Share it. That's the one thing that I would like for you to do, but do want to switch gears here, get into some of the Iranian stuff and what came out of NATO, the NATO conference and all that. So you go back a couple of days ago, and of course, all you ended up hearing is, oh, it's over. It was really funny because the when Trump made the comment, this particular comment.
21: To me, I think it's over.
20: I was about 20 minutes away from going on air, and you had the my morning show starts at 5, and so it happened just before that, and immediately Trump says the MOU is over, and it's, you know, basically war is on, and people are freaking out, and the financial markets and everything else. I just remember coming on, and I said, it's not over. It's not over. Yeah, but he said stuff like this.
21: I don't want to deal with them anymore. They're scum. You know what scum is? They're scum. They're sick people. They're led by sick people. And they're vicious, violent people. And if they had a nuclear weapon, they'd use it.
20: By the way, one thing that you can think about, you know, it's just talking about this version of the Democrat Party is the most dangerous yet. Think about these clips from Trump. He could be talking about Iranian officials, or he could be talking about Democrat officials. One more time.
21: I don't want to deal with them anymore. They're scum. You know what scum is? They're scum. They're sick people. They're led by sick people. And they're vicious, violent people. And if they had a nuclear weapon, they'd use it.
20: Yeah, I mean, we certainly know that they're threatening to go nuclear on the filibuster of the Supreme Court and all that, right? It applies. He also offered up this. Again, could be about Iranian officials, or it could be about the Democrat Party.
21: These are evil, sick people, and we have to rid their cancer. Their cancer. And you know what you do? You got to cut out cancer early. Man, that's the way I feel.
20: Okay. So again, yeah, could be about the Democrat Party. Could be about Iranian officials. I report you decide. So let me see about it not being over. You know, there's a not so insignificant factoid to consider. Following the news a couple days ago at NATO, when Trump said he didn't want to deal with them anymore, as far as he's concerned, it's over. Now, what are the specifics of that? Well, he was suggesting ceasefire's over and the MOU on a potential Iranian peace deal were over. Now, one of the things I've consistently told people to do is pay attention to the price of oil, because price is truth. Price is truth. You know, the average price for a barrel of oil during the month of May was, when there was no resolution in sight with Iran, it was $102.40. You know, the average price for a barrel of oil was in early June, when it looked unlikely that some kind of an agreement on a MOU would come together. It was $96 a barrel. You know what the price of barrel was the day before the signing of the MOU, when it looked like maybe you might get it? It was $88 a barrel. You know where oil peaked after Trump said, it's over? 75. Okay, so when things were no end in sight, 102. And right before, when there was some hope, 88. At the absolute peak, after saying it was over, 75. What does that tell you? Where are we today? 71. A well below average price for a barrel of oil, by the way. I'll talk about that here in a moment again. So as I've been saying right along, price is truth. And the truth of the Iranian conflict, as we've also discussed, is that, okay, we know they're well-imaming Islamic terrorists. These are people who believe in the 12th Imam, and they believe that in order for the 12th Imam, you might call him the well Imam, because there actually are some that believe that literally you've got this 12th Imam that's been in the well for about 1,200 years, just waiting for the world to be washed in blood, so this Imam will be happy. And I come out, and it'll be glorious well-imaming kind of stuff at that point. This is the crux of the nuclear ambitions and why they will use a nuclear bomb, because they believe they need to do this in order to wash the world in blood for the well-imam. So, in other words, not exactly the sort of people we can trust. Kind of like Democrats. President Trump is not dumb. This just in, the guy's not dumb. None of this is stuff he hadn't considered. The biggest issue from the perspective of the average American is what? It hasn't been preventing Iran from having a nuclear weapon, right? The average American isn't going about their lives going, man, I'm really worried about Iran having a nuclear weapon. That has been President Trump's objective, right? Make sure they don't have it because they'll use it and they're close. The average American is going about it. So what's the price of oil? Most importantly, its impact on the price of gas at the pump, which, by the way, this is a whole other thing, and you should know this. We have seen scam artist gas station operators clear across this country again, and the industry as a whole should be ashamed of itself. You know, for much of my career, I defended the industry, super low margins on gas. Most of the money is made at convenience stores. We have seen, since the onset of the Iran war, the worst behavior I have seen in my career with gas stations, where as soon as the news hit in Iran, they jacked up the price of gas, even though what they had paid for the gas that was there at that time and for the first week and a half of the Iran war was pre-war pricing. They decided to go ahead and jack it up and just screw you on it. And what we've seen this week, where prices have been rising, the only thing that happened with the barrel of oil and the price of the refined gasoline that they've been purchasing and selling to you is that it's been plummeting in price. Plummeting. Because you have a lag time of minimum 2 weeks from the time they buy something until it gets to you. And again, the peak intraday was only $75. It was a cheap price for gas. $75 itself equates to an average price in this country at about $3.20 per gallon. You're getting ripped off. And a week ago today, actually, the Trump administration, through the DOJ, they issued a directive to every single state attorneys general to investigate within their own states price gouging. And there is a formal investigation from the federal level with the DOJ and the Federal Trade Commission underway. And they are calling on you to report. You can report to the FTC. You can report to your state's attorney general as well if you see practices that are non-competitive, where you have all these gas stations jacking up prices and it makes no sense. Every gas station jacked up prices this week. It made no sense. They took advantage of you. It's scumbag behavior. Shame on all of you. And I encourage you to do what the DOJ has called on you to do and report these people. But with that said, when you take a look at the price of oil, as long as that stays down, that's really only all that matters here if we can keep Iran from having a nuclear weapon, right? As long as there's oil flowing through the Strait of Hormuz, as long as gas is affordable for you. I mean, that's a massive win if Iran's nuclear program has gone the way of the Ayatollah and most of the first three tiers of Iranian mullahs. And that is essentially what President Trump had to say following his, what would you call it? You might call it a love fest at NATO, right? Trump had this to say, right?
21: If there's one word that comes out of today, it's unification. I've never seen anything like it. Every one of those countries, they love us. They love each other.
20: Yeah, so much love. The only thing I was missing was Barney. So here's the thing about understanding Trump and all of this. Life complicated? Trump isn't. Have you read the book? You know, Art of the Deal came out in 87. And no matter how many times I've pointed to it, I've told people to read it if they want to understand Trump, it remains the case that very few people who report for GSS News or even very few people who analyze news have read the book. So let's take this from the top once again. President Trump has to do what here with Iran? He has to find an exit plan, right? Unless the United States is to be a permanent occupying presence in Iran. Because you, people say, well, you just got to keep bombing. You got to keep, just go after him, go after him. And then eventually we'll put somebody in there who we want. No, we won't. If there is any kind of military left in Iran, any kind, they will never support somebody we put in power. They will never go along with a government leadership that we install. Never. That means the only way that could happen is if we are a permanent occupying force. We would have to be there securing that government. Not going to happen, right? Not going to happen. So the idea we're just forever going to be involved and no, we're not. That is not an option. Does not exist. So given that reality, this is messy, right? There's going to be a terrorist in charge of Iran. That will happen. It's just a matter of, will it be a terrorist that'll be a bit transactional? Or is it going to be a well-imaming terrorist that's going to say no, or until the very end? So given that reality, what's the best deal for the United States? Is it an outcome that would lead to oil and gas prices shooting back to previous highs? Or is it one that keeps oil flowing through the Strait of Hormuz, which, by the way, it's never stopped doing? Oil flowed through 2 days ago. It flowed through yesterday. It's been going through today. Has not stopped. It allows for us to put significant military pressure on Iran when we need to. What he's done by saying the ceasefire is off the table. But you know what hasn't happened? He hasn't formally withdrawn from the memorandum of understanding. And in fact, what did he say? He said that they're still talking, that the diplomatic channel is still open. The MOU is still there. Ceasefire gone, so we pop them anytime we want to if they get out of line. Otherwise, we're talking. Oil, it's still flowing. The price is $71 a barrel, is over $20 cheaper than it typically is on this date when adjusted for inflation. Oh, by the way. So you're familiar with the phrase being beaten into submission. That's basically what we see. You know, the IRGC, anytime they count, we beat them into submission. Continue to take out them, continue to take out military facilities. It's messy. But doing that until somebody in leadership caves just might be the best way. Maybe we get in there and there's some ops that end up taking out some additional leaders too. We'll see. That's a possibility. But here's what did happen. Sanctions were reimposed on Iranian oil. It means that Iran cannot sell oil at market rates to legitimate trade partners. What does that mean? It means they have to go back to selling their oil exclusively at half price to China. But the oil is still flowing. So that's part of the reason the Iranian oil being back in the market, that prices are down the way they are. So the oil is still flowing. It's still getting out there, keeps the price down, but Iran gets half of what they were getting for it. And that will wind down on July 17th, a week from today, unless something changes between now and then. That's the most recent carrot that Trump has dropped out there. Here's what hasn't happened. The reimposing of a blockade. It's all part of keeping the price of gas down. I'll tie the rest of this together next. I'm Brian Mudd, in for the great one.
0: Mudd Lovin.
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24: A Better Life with Dr. Sanjay Gupta.
14: By age 35, two-thirds of American men will experience some degree of noticeable hair loss. And by age 50, about 85% of men will have significantly thinning hair. That's according to the American Hair Loss Association. Now, one dermatologist explained that hair loss can either be genetic or it can be triggered by stress, illness, surgery, medications, major life events. No matter the cause, a lot of men, understandably, are frustrated by hair loss because it seems like a loss of control. You can take great care of your scalp by all sorts of expensive lotions and potions, but that might not matter. There are some tried and true medications that might work, like minoxidil or finasteride. But another solution is just shaving it off. And I've heard more and more how liberating this can be for a lot of guys. That's the ultimate control of their appearance. I'm Dr. Sanjay Gupta, helping you live a better life.
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21: I'm not sure I want to make a deal with him. We can play games, but I'm not sure I want to make a deal. Let's just finish the job.
20: Yeah, and then you had reports of mixed messaging and everything else. Like, Trump knows what he's doing. He does. The ships are still shipping through the Strait of Hormuz. It's messy over there because we're not going to be a permanent occupying force. We're not going to have somebody in leadership we want. We don't want Iran to have a nuclear weapon. Intelligence has shown to Trump, to his level of satisfaction, that we've done what we've needed to do. Now it's about exit strategy while keeping the train on the tracks. Here's the deal. Actions always speak louder than words. If Iran wants to sell its oil for less than it could get at market rates, yeah, China will be happy, but Iran still won't have all the money they otherwise would. And with ships still going through the strait, we saw what happened with oil, only traded higher by $5 at the peak. Real time, it's at $71 a barrel. It's only $3 away from its low in this cycle and pre-Iran war levels. And what is the average price for WTI crude each of the past 5 years? Just each of the 5 years, non-inflation adjusted. What's it been? $76. By the way, when you adjust for inflation over the past 5 years, it's in the upper $80 per barrel range on average. We're well below that with all of this going on. So it means that with all the talk about the end of the MOU and back to bombing Iran and the well bombers and all this stuff, no, it's not like that at all. You have cheaper than usual oil. Price is truth. Perspective is key. Understanding the art of the deal, the dynamics in play, that is all important when it pertains to Iran, too. And nothing has meaningfully changed over the past couple of days, except that Iran has fewer IRGC skinnies and military facilities. They're getting paid about half the price for oil unless they come back to the table in a meaningful way before July 17th, which, if you're following along, might be the most likely thing that Iran ends up doing here. And what's happened is precisely why the MOU was drawn up with rewards that were issued only based upon Iran keeping their end of the bargain and hitting various milestones. This, by the way, is why we never did unfreeze any of Iran's bank accounts. So as much as they're liars and terrorists and all of those things, they still have to have money to pay for things. And Trump knows this, too. All right. Real quick, let's go to Larry in Houston. Larry, welcome to the show.
1: Mr. Mudd, I would like to disagree with your point about people calling in to report price gouging on gas. And here's why. That's two elements that are Democrat. A, it's like establishing a snitch line. And B, it's what Democrats do. They control prices.
20: So let me ask you, is collusion cool? Do you like collusion?
1: Collusion?
20: Yeah.
1: No, I don't like collusion.
20: Oh, okay. Then you should report them because guess what? It's collusion. None of the pricing. Gas stations have jacked up the price this week. The gas stations that jacked up the price at the beginning of the Iran war, they colluded as an industry. It's illegal. That's why the Trump administration, through the Department of Justice, said report them. It's anti-competitive. It is a federal crime what these people are doing. So if you don't like collusion, report them. Stop getting screwed and say, that's what Democrats do. Yeah, Democrats will screw you. It's a real shame that the average gas station down the street has now gotten into the practice of doing that too. They didn't used to. They shouldn't. It's anti-American. So report them. Be right back.

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14: A potential snag in the peace deal. I'm Lisa Lacera, Fox News. Qatari mediators are in Iran as the U.S. continues talks with Tehran. But there's one condition.
15: The Trump administration demanding that Iran issue a public statement agreeing to stop firing on commercial ships and declaring the Strait of Hormuz open. Three U.S. officials say the message was sent to Tehran through regional mediators. President Trump has agreed to continue talks with the regime, but maintains a ceasefire is over for now.
14: Fox's Kevin Cork, though. President Trump said earlier this week there will be no wider conflict in Iran. The White House says President Trump is taking executive action to change the makeup of the Election Assistance Commission. That agency distributes federal grants to states, tests voting systems, and maintains the national voter registration forms. This comes after a Supreme Court ruling last month that gives the president authority to fire members of independent agency boards. Maine Democrat Graham Plattner has formally filed the paperwork to withdraw his bid for Senate after a former girlfriend accused him of sexual assault earlier this week. The state's Democratic Party has said it'll hold a convention to choose a replacement.
16: Maine Democratic Senate hopefuls trying to claim Graham Plattner's policy mantle. Candidates aim to capture Plattner's priorities, but without the baggage. However, Plattner's political immolation isn't deterring progressives. The Democratic Socialists of America soon released their policy platform. They plan to nix the Senate, upend the presidency, and pack the court. How about pick the court? Letting Congress choose the justices.
14: Fox's Chad Pergram. A federal appeals court has rejected an effort to defend the Texas Dream Act, leaving in place a ruling that ended a longstanding state law that allowed some undocumented students to pay in-state tuition at public colleges and universities. 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
14: British police have arrested a 26-year-old man on suspicion of murder for the killing of Anne Widdecombe, a former member of parliament and reality TV contestant. Widdecombe was found dead in her home yesterday. Police say there's no evidence to suggest the killing was politically motivated. A Pennsylvania man indicted over threats he posted online targeting federal officials and others.
9: Federal prosecutors say Robert Halovchek of Shaler Township posted comments on YouTube videos threatening a member of Congress, Democrats, transgender people, and various minority groups. According to the 12-count indictment, at times, the 32-year-old would identify himself as a white supremacist and a Nazi, detailing acts of violence he wanted to carry out, including mass shootings, assassinations, and running people over with his truck. He faces charges including interstate threats and influencing, impeding, or retaliating against a federal official by threat. If convicted, he could face up to 10 years in prison. Kristen Goodwin, Fox News.
14: France has returned 23 Syrian archaeological treasures that have been in the country for about 15 years. The artifacts include Roman bronze objects, Byzantine and Islamic era pieces, and a mosaic panel. Their return coincided with French President Emmanuel Macron's landmark visit to Damascus. The men's final at Wimbledon is set.
19: The defending champion and world number one Jannik Sinner is going back to the final after defeating Novak Djokovic in straight sets. It's his third win over the 24-time major champ in straight sets at a major. Sinner will face the French Open champion and world number two Alexander Zverev, who ended the Cinderella story of wildcard Arthur Ferry. The 23-year-old Brit got Zverev to a tiebreak in the first set, which Zverev won handily 10-0, clearing the way for him to take the next two sets. It will be the 15th meeting all-time for Sinner and Zverev. Sinner has a 10-4 edge and has won the last nine matches.
14: Fox's Tony Genualdo. I'm Lee Silvestre. This is Fox News.
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23: He's here. 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
24: As our Declaration of Independence tells us, we are all made in the image of one Almighty God. 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
25: They never will. 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
25: Yeah, sure enough. Hey there, Brian Mudd with you. As we roll into the third hour, you can connect with me at Brian Mudd Radio, socially. Would love for you to locate the Brian Mudd Show podcast. If you have not already, go ahead and subscribe to it. Going to switch gears here for the third hour. And it's a bit of a transition, given the commentary in the Democrat Party, this version being the most dangerous yet, and what we were just talking about with Iran and everything. I did a lot of work around Independence Day, did a lot of work around Freedom 250, America 250, and I received the most positive feedback I probably have in my career with the various different things I was involved with what I am getting ready to share with you. And so it's like, you know, I want to bring it to you. I want this audience to hear what I feel is actually the key to the first 250 and what has to happen for the next 250. And so it starts with divine providence. Have you ever paused to think about why it is that we're here? And the odds are really high you have. You know, studies show that over two-thirds of us, 68% of adults, have meaningfully questioned the meaning of life by what we would consider to be midlife. And usually, you got a catalyst behind that. You know, job loss, financial issues, those tend to be among the most common. Nearly a quarter of adults seriously question their place in the world during those times of negative adversity. Now, just behind financial woes, we tend to question why we're here when we lose a loved one. Third most common reason, loss of a serious relationship, breakup or divorce. Other questions, they are commonly raised due to health-related problems we might face. Those are four of the top five reasons as to why it is that the average American questions why they're here by the time they're 40-ish. But the top reason people question everything comes down to what they cite as a lack of purpose or calling. But I'm here to tell you that as an American, your purpose is crystal clear. As I'm inclined to say, you have two sides to stories, one side to facts. And the fact of the matter is that it's nothing short of divine providence that we're here. And yes, it will drive atheists crazy, as it should, by the way. I'm quick to point out to any atheist that they arguably have more faith in their self-invented belief system of nothing than most creationists do. The fact of the matter is every person, by virtue of what they believe, has faith. Everybody has faith. The question is just, what do we put it in? Atheists choose to put it in nothing. Atheists have the fewest answers of all, yet they tend to think they have the most. Can't tell you how many times in my career I've had somebody tell me, you're too smart to be a believer in God. And I'd say, you're not as smart as you think you are. Every believer in God recognizes a creator, which at least holds the potential to explain why the heck it is that we're here. You know, an atheist can't offer any viable explanation for how any of this began. That in and of itself is evidence that there is something more, that there never is an explanation without there being something that can't be explained. And that is an extreme amount of faith in nothing. And that takes us to the founding of our country. The facts are clear. The United States of America was not some accident of history. It was not the result of just some clever work on the battlefield by some generals, starting with Washington, or some lucky breaks. The country was founded with divine providence. It's right there in the Declaration of Independence, as the president mentioned on Independence Day.
24: In this country, we can achieve the wildest and most impossible dreams.
25: We certainly can. Why? Because as he stated from the Declaration of Independence,
24: as our Declaration of Independence tells us, we are all made in the image of one Almighty God.
25: That's it. We were a country founded on a God-given rather than government-given system of rights. God-given rather than government-given rights. Something that was first of its kind. Something that still is. And in the closing words of the Declaration, the founders started with this: a firm reliance on the protection of divine providence that we mutually pledge to each other our lives, our fortunes, our sacred honor. They start with Creator. They end with divine providence. These were men deeply influenced by Judeo-Christian principles who understood that they were stepping into the humanly impossible. A ragtag group of farmers, merchants, lawyers taking on the British crown. I mean, it's a joke. And taking on the world superpower. How improbable was it? You know, I'm the facts guy. Two sides of stories, one side of facts. So one of the things that's kind of interesting these days, through the use of AI, you can calculate some of these things. Like, let's go back in time. Let's go back to July 4th, 1776. Let's do probabilities. Using three different AIs, I asked a series of questions calculating the probability first. What do you think the probability would be? And just first of fighting off the British to get independence. Just to get to the point of we have independence in this country. Well, based on the AI program of choice, the results range from 10% at the low end to 20% on the high end. Pretty low, highly unlikely, but that leaves some room for skepticism. Suggests that the creation of the country wasn't due to divine intervention. Okay, well, then consider this. What do you think the odds were on July 4th of 1776 that Americans would win the Revolutionary War and become the world's leading superpower within 170 years? What do you think? Based on the AI service of choice, the answers range from, quoting, essentially zero to 0.001%. Essentially zero to 0.001%. Now, that is a statistically solid case for divine intervention. Why would God favor the United States to become the world's leading superpower? Through world-leading technological accomplishments and advances, the average standard of living around the world increased exponentially. You know, the average standard of living around the world today is about 20 times what it was then. It's so much greater on a relative basis, we can't even begin to understand it. With increased wealth came increased philanthropy. During the 19th and 20th centuries, the United States, the world's largest source for missionaries, Bible translations, theological education, humanitarian relief, hospital construction, and orphanages. And of course, the United States also responsible for a minor detail, winning World War II. And so on that note, consider this. Let's say the United States had never been. What would the outcome of humanity have been? Well, Israel never would have been reestablished, right? That only happened because we won World War II and we redesignated Israel as a Jewish state where they could be safe after everything that happened during the Holocaust. So Israel doesn't exist, and at a minimum, probabilities suggest that at least half of the Jewish population today would not exist. No Israel. At least half of the Jewish population wouldn't exist. How about the impact on Christianity? Without the United States, it's likely that there would be at least 300 million fewer Christians today and counting. And that's assuming a Hitler-styled victory wouldn't have just led to essentially the eradication of all religious theology, which very much would have been on the table, right? And so this leads me back to the place where I started. While you may question why it is that you're here, we all tend to question things. God never has. We happen to be blessed with the opportunity to live free in the greatest country in human history. And it's because of our country's founding principles based on God's law, not man's. 250 years later, this country, the greatest example of divine providence that's ever existed. Be right back. Brian Mudd in for the great one.
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32: A better life with Dr. Sanjay Gupta.
33: There are lots of things you can measure to get an idea of how healthy you are at any given moment. Temperature, heart rate, blood pressure, just to name a few. But how about how healthy you will be and how long you're likely to live? According to a new study out of the University at Buffalo, two simple strength tests are pretty accurate at predicting longevity in older women. One is hand grip strength, and the other is how quickly people can stand up from a seated position without using their arms. By the way, I remember interviewing former President Jimmy Carter when he was quite old and being really impressed how he just popped out of the chair without using his arms. Not a lot of older people can actually do that. But I think the message here is that maintaining strength as you age is going to help you perform everyday activities, but also help you avoid injury and stay independent. I'm Dr. Sanjay Gupta, helping you live a better life.
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24: We have thrived and flourished because our founders were great. Our cause was just. Our people are brave. Our culture is exceptional. And our destiny is written by God.
25: You know, that was a really late speech because of the weather delay and all the stuff going on last Saturday. But if you did not catch the president's speech, it is a must. It was maybe his most inspired speech to date. It was right on point with everything that this country is about. And yes, GSS News destroyed it, as they're inclined to do. This country, the key to the first 250, divine providence, and our role in all this is critical as we look towards the next 250. Now, I mentioned the number one difference

0: It is an amoral and unredeemable party in its current construction. You must reject the Democrat Party and its candidates, which has become the tolerated home for socialism, for communism, for anti-Semitism, for the absence of any kind of morality. It means taking a stand for God and for our Judeo-Christian beliefs, as opposed to caving to political correctness, which is what we've been conditioned to do. Everything about our society has conditioned us not to do what it is that God calls on us to do, which is to spread the word and bring people to Him. That means a willingness to stand up for what it is that you believe. Here's something else for you on the statistical side. The average length of a superpower and dynasty in human history, only 200 years. The odds were nearly non-existent that our country could have possibly ever made it to this point, as the world's leading superpower having celebrated 250 years. And if we're to continue to defy the odds, the key is simple. Follow God. Be willing to fight for our God-given rights. Do not play the game that you have been conditioned to play. And it's interesting, because if you take a look at the Islamists, they're not afraid, are they? But they aren't afraid to throw it out there and to try to take it. Why don't we do what we need to do? It's about time we did. It's what this country was founded on. It's how we got here in the first place. By the way, Mr. Call Screener had another way to illustrate the point about our divine providence here. Pointed out that here you had England, right? The world's leading superpower at the time that we knocked them off. And he mentioned that if the UK were a state, per capita, GDP per capita, it ranked 51st. We got some pretty jacked up states. When you think about, England being worse per capita than even our worst state, that tells you something, right? So yeah, we've been given something that we must protect. And that's going to take me to the key to our country's next 250 years. That's the key to how we got here. What was interesting is after all the festivities last Saturday, I woke up with the feeling on Sunday. It was weird. It was the kind of thing that typically only would come across around the holidays and not Independence Day, but, you know, like coming off of New Year's, that type of deal. So I'm going to share it with you and tie all this together, the first 250 with the next 250 in your role next. I'm Brian Mudd in for Mark Levin.
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1: Fox News, I'm Carmen Roberts. The U.S. demands Iran publicly state that the Strait of Hormuz is open and that Tehran won't attack ships anymore.
2: President Trump posted that Iran requested more talks, but the United States has stated to them in no uncertain terms that the ceasefire is over.
1: Fox's Mike Tobin in Tel Aviv. Still, President Trump says the U.S. would continue talks aimed at putting a permanent end to the war. U.S. crude closed about 1% lower today at $71.41 a barrel. And the race is on in Maine to find a Democratic candidate for the U.S. Senate.
3: Maine Democratic Senate hopefuls trying to claim Graham Platner's policy mantle. Candidates aim to capture Platner's priorities, but without the baggage.
1: Fox's Chad Pergram. Platner filed paperwork today to officially end his campaign. 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
2: 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First, a programming note. Life, Liberty, Levin tomorrow. You know, Mark's back on Monday, so you can look forward to... That's one reason to look forward to Monday, right there. You get Mark back. But here's something that you can enjoy before we get there. You should always set your DVR for Life, Liberty, and Levin, Fox News Channel. Tomorrow, Saturday, 8 Eastern, his guest, New York Rep. Mike Lawler and Roger Zakheim. So tune in, Life, Liberty, Levin, 8 tomorrow. And again, always hit it on your DVR just in case you don't catch it live. Some cases, might want to go back and watch it again. All right, so let's talk about the key to our country's next 250. I mentioned I woke up on Sunday after everything went on the 4th and just kind of had this weird feeling that I really only had felt like coming out of holiday season. You know how you feel often coming out of the holidays. It's the whole reason you even get into like the whole New Year's resolution mode. It's like, all right, we're out of the holidays. Let's get after it again. Let's make some things happen. It's kind of that deal. Slightly different. For me, a renewed sense of purpose. I definitely had a desire to go make things happen that would move the needle. And what I realized Sunday was that so much time, energy, emotion, and effort had been wrapped around celebrating our country's 250th birthday. That's kind of like once the festivities completed, it was time to move on and to really focus on what needs to happen to keep this thing going. Yeah, I mentioned that statistically, this country wasn't supposed to happen. And statistically, superpowers don't last as long as we already have. We defy the odds around every turn. And that's because the country was literally in the Declaration. It was founded on divine providence. And it's the difference between our country and every other country, the God-given as opposed to government-given rights. It's the realization that half the world's Jews wouldn't be alive today if not for us. Israel wouldn't be a country. We'd have a minimum of 300 fewer Christians in counting. The statistical likelihood of essentially zero that any of this would have been. And so the key to our country's success over the next 250, getting back to basics. Getting back to basics. And getting right with God. Yeah, here we are. The greatest country the world has ever seen. The highest quality of life the world has ever experienced. All because our country was founded on God-given freedom with divine providence. And what's the most common reaction by us? We take it all for granted every day. We don't even think about it. Most people don't even realize it. And yeah, you know, it's often the case that during the holiday season, it might pause. Maybe reflect for a minute or two on the meaningful people in our lives. Take time to appreciate what really matters. The most observant types will break out, you know, for Jewish folks, the menorah. For us Christians, beyond the Christmas tree, because even, I think even the heathens of the world will break out the Christmas tree, but you might break out like the Keep Christ in Christmas bumper sticker. But that might be the extent of it for a lot of people. Much like New Year's resolutions that almost never stick, those things tend to be fleeting, right? being actually take any time to focus on stuff that really matters. You get back to the day-to-day. Lives kick in. Stuff gets busy. You get distracted. This world is full of distractions. Not many of them are good. Not many of them are actually pointed in the direction for what we're actually called on to do. And I say this as someone with plenty of experience in doing just that thing. You know, the top issue in our society today, it's not Iran. It's not even China or Russia. It's not it's hard to say this because it definitely is an omnipresent threat in this country. Not even the rise of socialism, communism, Marxism within the Democrat Party in this country. Our country's history shows that when we're focused on the right things, we can have overcome all of those things. How many times have we been faced with horrible things? I mean, take a look at the Civil War. Take a look at World War II and so many points along the way. We dealt with a lot worse. When we're focused on the right things, we overcome those things. God would have been on the side of the Union taking out slavery. God certainly on the side of taking out Hitler in World War II. So, our country's biggest issue is risking losing our way. If you've ever read the Bible, you probably know this. For thousands of years, wasn't this story just a slightly different version of a similar thing? Like, for example, when the Jewish people and anointed leaders would do what was right in the eyes of the Lord, they would be rewarded with strength, with comfort, with prosperity. And when the Jewish people, anointed leaders, would do what was wrong in the eyes of the Lord, what would happen? It'd all be taken away in really horrible ways. And God would do this because it was during times of tragedy that people would go, oh yeah, maybe we should pay attention to what God wanted us to do again. The God that we ignored when we were doing all these paganistic things. So in having this conversation with people from time to time, a common reaction is this. Why in the world wouldn't they just do what God called on them to do? I mean, at a certain point, it's so repetitive. Isn't it obvious that, hey, you know what? If you do what God says you should do, things are a lot better for society. Like, for example, you get the United States of America and the highest quality of life the world has ever seen. That would be an example. And what do you get when you do all the wrong things? Take a look at societies that are the most depraved. From a point of Judeo-Christian values, take a look at societies that do the opposite of what those values say to do. What do they look like? Are any of them places you want to be? Or does that look like something kind of like out of the worst examples of the Bible? It's not a coincidence. You know, people will commonly refer to aha moments, you know, moments when things suddenly click. And somewhere along the way, when people are like, hey, why wouldn't some of these people, why wouldn't the Jews way back when just, you know, be observant? That worked a lot better for them. You can see what's going to happen. You read the Bible, anticipate what's going to go well and what won't based upon if the leaders did what they were supposed to or not, and the people did what they were supposed to or not. And you think, why would people defy God time and again just knowing the consequences, knowing history? And then you take a step back and you're always, you know what? How are we any different? Almost all of us are so oblivious in our day-to-day about living the way that we're called on to do. And for all of life's complexities, that's the key. Getting back to basics. Life is complicated. This isn't. In 1776, we founded a country on Judeo-Christian values, evoking divine providence to make the seemingly impossible real. Through our country's rise, we created a place for the establishment of hundreds of millions of Christians who would never have existed. Through the maximum adversity in World War II, we defeated evil in its purest form, led to the reestablishment of Israel through the victory. And so while extremely flawed at times, our country spent most of its first 250 years doing God's work. Actually doing God's work. With a lot of flawed folks. The result in modern times is no different than the stories that played way back when. And this takes us to the final point on the key to the next 250. What is it that God has called on you to do? You know, something that's clear in the New Testament is that A, our primary purpose in life is to live Christ-centered lives, and B, to spread the good news that Jesus Christ died for our sins to bring people to Him. And the Bible is also clear that if you're doing an effective job, it's going to get uncomfortable. You know, I mentioned that as of now, at least 300 million Christians can be attributed to the rise of the United States as a country, the world's leading superpower. Over the past not quite 2,000 years, how many Christian martyrs do you think there have been? You have any idea? How many Christian martyrs, how many people have actually died for their faith? The lowest estimates sit at 70 million. Most common estimates sit at about 100 million people. So back to where I started. You know you're probably starting to move the needle at the point where the conversations become uncomfortable. At the point where you receive pushback. And that would be my challenge for you to consider. This country, for most of its history, was not a politically correct country. It wasn't. Our declaration started by saying rights from our Creator. And we're doing this country. We're founding this thing on divine providence. These are God-given freedoms, not government. There's nothing politically correct about that. God is this country's founding principle. And something that Trump was so good about articulating last Saturday. God is on our money. God is within our Pledge of Allegiance. Where is God within our schools, though? Where is God within our governments? You know, these days, political correctness has removed the foundational principles of this country, the Judeo-Christian values, from being a daily focus of our lives. God doesn't do political correctness. You know what does political correctness? The antithesis. So the number one key to our country's next 250 years, refocus on how and why this miracle of a country got here. Every one of us plays a role in this. Embrace it. May God bless you and this country. I'm Brian Mudd, in for the great one.
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8: A better life with Dr. Sanjay Gupta.
9: They say consistency is key, but sometimes you just gotta switch it up. A new study out of Harvard School of Public Health found that varying your exercise routine could add years to your life. What exercise someone did didn't matter much. What did matter was that all the exercises together worked all the muscle groups in their body. Now, an added benefit to changing things up is it can help you push through the plateau effect. That's when your body gets so efficient at doing something that you actually stop getting better at it. And we know from previous research that specializing in any one sport at a young age can make someone actually more prone to injury. And as experts we talk to point out, even elite athletes switch up things with their workouts, making sure to target strength, cardio, flexibility, balance, and doing that every single week. I'm Dr. Sanjay Gupta, helping you live a better life.
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2: Fox News, I'm Chris DeMeo. The U.S. is calling on Iran to make a public statement declaring that the Strait of Hormuz is open and that ships can now pass through safely.
3: The U.S. hit roughly 170 targets in Iran this week, including rail bridges the U.S. says were used to transport weapons.
2: Fox's Mike Tobin in Tel Aviv. A search is underway for a candidate to replace Democratic Senate hopeful Graham Plattner in Maine following his withdrawal from

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3: News. I'm Deborah Valentine. There are reports that Iran is requesting another round of peace talks with the U.S. despite mixed signals between the two nations. Fox's Kevin Cork.
4: Three U.S. officials say the message was sent to Tehran through regional mediators.
3: President Trump says that the U.S. is open to additional peace talks with Iran, but for now the ceasefire is on hold. The U.S. is also calling on Iran to make a public statement declaring that the Strait of Hormuz is open. A search underway for a candidate to replace Democratic Senate hopeful Graham Plattner in Maine following his withdrawal from the race. Fox's Chad Pergram has the latest from Capitol Hill.
5: Maine Democratic Senate hopefuls trying to claim Graham Plattner's policy mantle. Candidates aim to capture Plattner's priorities, but without the baggage.
3: His departure comes following sexual assault allegations, which he denies. 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
6: Consistently beating industry benchmarks by over 25% isn't a fluke. It's Cumulus Digital.

0: love this place. I've been surfing here since I was a kid. Now, seeing my grandson out on the water, it means everything to me. Watching him and taking in the blue waves, the sea breeze, the blurry horizon.
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3: News. I'm Chris DeMeo. Accused Charlie Kirk assassin Tyler Robinson's lawyer is questioning the ATF agent who analyzed the alleged murder weapon as a preliminary hearing concludes.
4: An ATF report could not positively link the bullet recovered from Charlie Kirk's autopsy to the rifle tied to Robinson. But the prosecution countered the report was inconclusive because the bullet had broken into fragments.
3: Fox's Claudia Cowan in Provo, Utah. The first semifinal match in the FIFA World Cup is set for following Friday's quarterfinal when Spain topped Belgium.
5: For the second time this tournament, Mikel Moreno subbed on for Spain and scored a game-winning goal. They win it 2-1 to advance to face France in the semifinal.
3: Fox's Tony Genualdo. The World Cup final takes place next Sunday in New Jersey. Stocks ending the week in positive territory. 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

0: I'm John Batchelor.
1: And I go immediately to Sail Bay on the California coast, north of San Diego, south of everything else in California. And on remote is our man at Sail Bay, Big Kahuna. Jeff Bliss is Pacific Watch. He has assured me that he will survive this conversation with the tide coming in. I'm a California rookie, so I immediately look for great white sharks and orcas and other beasts. Jeff tells me that we'll mostly just hear seagulls flapping around, wondering why we're waking them up so early. Jeff, a very good day to you. We have you at Sail Bay, so give us a glimpse of the landscape around you. What's north? What's south? What's, well, I know what's west. That would be the Pacific Ocean. Good day to you, Jeff.
2: Good day, John. I'm standing at the water's edge here on the north end of Sail Bay, and it's part of the Mission Bay here in San Diego. And if you can see the lights over my shoulders, that's toward the downtown area. And over my shoulder now is to the west, and that's Pacific Beach. And just on the other side of the lights there, you know, probably less than a half mile is where the actual breakers are hitting the beach. So it's, you know, this is a beach community. Down at the far end, the lights there, you'll hit places that are very touristy oriented, like SeaWorld. World famous SeaWorld amusement park is there. And so we're standing at water's edge here. This is a kind of a residential community area here. A lot of rentals, a lot of condos, some homes. And then, of course, boating is here, too.
1: I'm pleased to be at San Diego. This is the big town south of where I was one semester at Irvine. On the 5 freeway, is that the one that comes down from the north?
2: Yeah, the 5 freeway comes down this way, as does the 405. Those are our major freeways. And, of course, then when it gets down here, it turns into the 8. So that's kind of the north and south of things. But the 5 freeway is kind of the king of freeways through much of Southern California.
1: Now, in the reporting you've done about San Diego, featured during the pandemic, after the pandemic, is the beach, which I take is quite wide and very commodious. However, recently there's been controversy about yoga on the beach. Is that in San Diego that the controversy has come and gone and it's back again, I believe?
2: It is in San Diego. You know, San Diego County is pretty big. You've got L.A. County, Orange County, and then San Diego County. And San Diego County, like the others, encompasses a number of towns, some of them very different. Of course, if you go inland, even more so. But along the coast, you have some very wealthy enclaves like Del Mar and La Jolla. And there's one place in particular in the North County, and that's since spread, where people were giving free yoga lessons in parks there. Now, the parks are, of course, public parks, and oftentimes if you use them for an organized activity, you need to have a permit or you need to pay a fee. But these yoga instructors said, you know, this is a place where people come to do yoga anyway. I'll go ahead and lead them out there, out of the grass and overlooking the Pacific. And, you know, the authorities have stepped in and said, no, you can't do that, or we want our cut, or you don't have a permit. And so it's caused a lot of problems. People think, you know, why are you making a big deal about that? You have bigger problems in San Diego, whether it's homeless or crime or what have you. You don't need to be rousting people who are just practicing yoga on a bluff above the ocean.
1: Jeff, this is an enormous landscape, if I have it correctly. So the authorities in San Diego want you not to do it or want to be paid for it. Have they been clear about that?
2: Well, it depends which yoga group it's been, because different towns have different rules. But in San Diego proper, San Diego, you know, within the limits of San Diego, they do want their cuts for sure.
1: Very strange. All right, let's do more beach activity. You talk all the time about Laguna Beach. That's well north of you. Is that correct?
2: Well north of where we are right now, and very close to where I actually live. I live up the canyon from the beach itself. And, yeah, it's a beautiful, again, I use the word enclave. It's very famous for artists. Matter of fact, a high school used to have, their mascot used to be the artist. But very famous for the studios and the galleries there. And it's always been a place for people to get away. It's become more populated in recent years, but it's very luxurious. It's a beautiful area.
1: Now, from Laguna Beach to you, this is a huge piece of the California coast, and all of it is now right in the target zone for what you described as a El Nino swell. What is that? What are you expecting?
2: Well, El Nino tends to get the, you know, you get warmer water with El Nino, and it produces hurricanes. And so then what happens is, you know, off the Central American coast, south of Mexico, these hurricane storms start to brew, and they send giant swells northward. And so beaches in Southern California that are facing south that have a, you know, the coastline sort of curves in places to the south, get these giant swells that come in. And so we've recently had one of these a couple of weeks ago or a month ago, and I think the swells at this one particular spot were between 20 and 30 feet tall, which is pretty big. It's a pretty massive wave to watch being surfed. It looks very much something out of Hawaii.
1: So what we're looking at here are the surfers waiting for the swell. You're early to the beach. You've already got your place in line. Is that correct?
2: Yeah. No, where I am, there's no waves out here in Sail Bay. You know, it's just kind of seagulls are about the biggest problem. But when you get out to these south facing beaches, they're going to be crowded. If the waves can be ridden, it'll be very crowded.
1: Have you ever, you big kahunas do all kinds of dangerous things. Have you ever been on a 30-foot wave? That sounds a little more than just a little more than exciting. It sounds dangerous.
2: I've never been on a wave that big. I've been on waves that had faces that were 15, maybe close to 20 feet, but, you know, closer to 15. And my younger days when I was much more foolhardy and, you know, I didn't recover from getting wiped out badly. But it's you go out there and you see these waves come in, and they're massive. And when you get trapped under them or you fall off your board, you wipe out, you can get held down for quite a while. And, it, you know, we always joke, it feels like you're in the washing machine. You just tumble and tumble and tumble. And you're looking forward to the time when you can break the surface and get a breath, because it can be traumatic at times for some people.
1: Well, Laguna Beach, is that south facing? Will be a good place for surfing?
2: Not so much. Not the main beach. Some of the other beaches in Laguna Beach are good for it. But that one in particular, the one that I've sent you photos from Main Beach, is pretty westward facing, and it's got a very steep beach break. So they come in with big, beautiful breakers. It's gorgeous. You see why people moved there to be painters and artists, you know, to capture that. But it's not a great surfing beach, no.
1: All right. We officially announced that you have to the 18th, all of your surfers coast to coast to get to California, because there's a 30-foot swell coming in. You all know what that means more than I do. Jeff, let's go to Laguna Beach, because there was a fire this week that you sent me a photograph up in the hills. And you say that's early for fire. It's not fire season yet. Is that correct?
2: That's correct. And, you know, so it wasn't something that was caused by the conditions really at hand, the warmer weather, the brush that's been drying out, the terrain, which is typically steep in the area that it caught fire. It appears to have been some type of arson, whether it was accidental or on purpose. But you can tell it's still early. It's before the fire season, because the fire department was able to move in and get it put out right away. It did create some smoke at first that everybody saw for miles around, but they got it out so quickly it didn't spread anywhere per se. So that was a good sign.
1: Before we leave the beach, you sent me a New York Post piece. New York Post spends a lot of time making fun of California. This doesn't look mocking. This looks that there's a clash between people who live above Laguna Beach or near Laguna Beach and or some large beach where people come and camp out. What is the controversy?
2: Yeah, and actually this is part of the problem at Main Beach, which is a very large, very famous beach there. Very flat, very family friendly, but people are coming in from all over, and they bring their pop-ups and their tents, literal tents, and giant umbrellas, and they set up for the day, and you end up having what looks like one massive Bedouin campsite from end to end on, you know, for miles. And it makes it very difficult for lifeguards and to get to rescues. It makes it difficult for people to enjoy the beach because there's not much beach there left. It's hard to move around. So the local city council decided, you know what, we're going to put an end to this. And I think a lot of it came at the behest of the lifeguards, who said, we can't do our job. We can't see out to the water. We can't get across the sand. And the first reaction was, oh, great, more government. But then people really thought about it, and they said, you know, this is a safety issue, and we need to fix this. And I was just at the beach day before yesterday. We were just sitting on the beach, just enjoying the day, relaxing. And as people came in to set up their little campsites on the beach, the lifeguards were right there saying, nope, sorry, cannot do that. And if people do it, and they, of course, they give a lifeguard a problem, they can be not only tossed from the beach, but they can be fined.
1: One more detail about California right now. You're losing fast food franchises to the mandate of hourly pay. Is that why they're going, or is there no business anymore? People have left.
2: Well, it appears that it's the work of the $20 an hour mandate, which is probably going to go up in the not so near future as well. And some reports by, you know, universities and think tanks have said they think that, you know, that California has lost between 15 and 30,000 jobs just with this alone. But we're seeing more businesses, especially in the Central Valley part of California, where they can't do it. Of course, a lot is being affected by the economy. But, you know, when they're paying that much, when they're mandated to pay that much, it just gets out of hand.
1: And Los Angeles Dodgers, a very good team. They keep winning the World Series. They win everything. They're due at the White House at the end of July to be congratulated by the president and the Trump administration. Is that an unpopular decision in California, a very blue state?
2: Well, it certainly is in parts of L.A. It is with the Los Angeles Times, who just, you know, they clutch their pearls and they grind their teeth every time the Dodgers or any team goes to visit Mr. Trump. But the Dodgers are unique in that they are situated right east L.A., and there's always been a problem with the clash between the white cultures and the Latino culture, especially over the stadium being built, you know, decades ago, right smack in the middle of a, you know, famous neighborhood. So, you know, there's going to be some angst there from people in L.A. for sure.
1: Win the World Series and become controversial. Jeff Bliss is Pacific Watch, standing at Sail Bay, north of the San Diego downtown, south of everything else in California, as far as I can see. How close are you to Mexico, Jeff?
2: Probably about a 45-minute drive.
1: 45.
2: You know, people tend to think of San Diego as the last town, but there's several below that, like Chula Vista, National City, San Ysidro, and then you're right at the border there. But it's not far, maybe even 30 minutes. Really, it's a pretty easy drive.
1: All right, this is Kahuna News, Pacific Watch. Big Kahuna Bliss giving out the shout-out to his fellow surfers, a 30-foot swell to him. After the this is an El Nino year. Quickly, the lesson: this is a super El Nino year. What that means is that the temperature in the Pacific Ocean, where Jeff is, and to the center of the Pacific Ocean, will rise more than 2 degrees centigrade for a regular year. More than two, perhaps 2.5. There is the possibility it is a super El Nino, and there's also the possibility that it's what they call Godzilla El Nino, which would be 3 degrees above normal. That has not been determined yet, but the swell is an El Nino swell. We're going to Las Vegas because there's news in our favorite Sim City. This is John Batchelor reporting with Jeff Bliss, Pacific Watch. We'll be right back in Vegas.
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16: A better life with Dr. Sanjay Gupta.
17: Osteoporosis affects millions of people in the United States and around the world. It's a disease that basically causes someone's bones to become weak, brittle, and porous, which can increase their risk of fractures. Now, the good news here is there are things you can do other than, or in addition to, taking medications to prevent fractures before it's too late. One is to up your intake of calcium and vitamin D. You also want to eat more protein. One functional medicine dietitian told us that that helps build muscle, and if you're building muscle strength, then you are also building bone strength. You want to be mindful of your workouts. The best ways to build bone density, one therapist told us, are going to be resistance exercises like lifting weights, and also exercises that make your bones take a bit of an impact, such as jumping or even running, just loading the bones a little bit more. I'm Dr. Sanjay Gupta, helping you live a better life.

0: I'm John Batchelor with Jeff Bliss's Pacific Watch. He's standing as the Pacific Ocean laps his feet, but we're going to speak of our favorite Sim City. We're building the perfect sports city, Las Vegas. They need a basketball team. And I've not thought about a name, but there's a new group with, it says $8 billion reservoir. My goodness. They want to call them the Las Vegas Jacks. I think that's a fabulous name. Are they mocking, or is that possible, Jeff?
1: No, I don't think they're mocking the Latter-day Saints / Mormons, who have a huge pull. They have a huge population in the area. This is, of course, more attributable to the card games that are played there. And, you know, the WNBA team in town, who have done quite well over the years, won several championships. I believe they're the Aces, so that would fit right in.
0: I like it. But there are a number of groups chasing the NBA. And I think the last time you sent me, the idea thinking was to create two new franchises, one for Vegas and one for somebody else. I don't remember. The plans are big.
1: Well, they've been talking about creating, returning a franchise to Seattle for a number of years. And that seems to be right near the top of the list, too. You know, Seattle's grown over the years and shown that they're quite loyal when it comes to sporting teams. So, of course, they have the Kraken of the NHL, and they have the Mariners, and they have the Seahawks and the NFL. So, you know, Seattle's a good choice for them.
0: Now, one more detail before we leave Vegas. In-N-Out. I've helped you celebrate the opening of the world's largest In-N-Out burger franchise on the Strip in Las Vegas. I hope I'm getting all this language right. But you send me an In-N-Out menu. Jeff, I've never eaten this much meat in my whole life. I've never even seen a cow this big. Now, this looks like for professional eating. I had no idea. I thought there was something dainty about it. These are enormous hamburgers. Is this a real menu you sent me?
1: It is. This is what they call the secret menu. You know, In-N-Out, one of the things that's made them successful is they don't have a lot of choices, at least up front. You have burgers, cheeseburgers, but you can have other things done to your burger, like, you know, how you want to grill your onions or how many patties you want on it, or, you know, the way you want your onions grilled or

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8: A better life with Dr. Sanjay Gupta.
9: Few people now have asked me about a TikTok trend that they've come across. It's called 75 Hard. The challenge was created by entrepreneur and author Andy Frisella, who calls it a, quote, transformative mental toughness program and an Ironman for your brain. So here's what it entails. Eat a structured diet with no alcohol, drink a gallon of water, read 10 pages of nonfiction, take a progress photo, and complete 2 45-minute workouts, one of them outdoors, every day for 75 days. Quite a challenge. We asked CNN fitness contributor Dana Santis about this, who reminded us that sustainable fitness isn't about punishment or proving discipline through extremes. It's about building habits that integrate into your lifestyle in a way that feels supportive and repeatable. If you ask me, that's going to be the key to long-term success. I'm Dr. Sanjay Gupta, helping you live a better life.
10: Fox News, I'm Deborah Valentine. Qatari negotiators have arrived in Iran with the goal of de-escalation and a return to peace talks between the U.S. and Tehran. More from Fox's Mike Tobin in Tel Aviv, Israel.
11: President Trump posted that Iran requested more talks, but the United States has stated to them in no uncertain terms that the ceasefire is over.
10: The U.S. is calling on Iran to make a public statement declaring that the Strait of Hormuz is open and that ships can now pass through safely. Apple's suing OpenAI, accusing it of stealing trade secrets. Fox's Lisa Lucera has more.
12: The suit filed in federal court in California says the theft of Apple's trade secrets by the maker of ChatGPT was part of a coordinated pattern of misconduct at an institutional level.
10: Two former Apple employees are named in the lawsuit. OpenAI says it has no interest in other companies' trade secrets. 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

0: I'm John Batchelor. Birthright citizenship. The President of the United States, disappointed in the Supreme Court's decision, asks for another chance to submit his case for birthright citizenship to the court. Something that I immediately go to Richard Epstein, Professor Richard Epstein of Civitas Institute, who teaches law at NYU and the University of Chicago, to ask, is that done? Can a president get special privileges to resubmit a Supreme Court case that is disappointed him? Richard, a very good evening to you. Your book, The Myth of Birthright Citizenship, just published. Highly recommended. What the 14th Amendment really says will always be in documents studied by professors and students for the next 100 years, because this issue is not going away. It's a question of how the Constitution is read and what your motives are at the time, so-called originalism. That is some of the case that has been made in public. Your book is much more turning on the details of the 14th Amendment and the history of the story since then, especially with an associate justice named Horace Gray, a very large man for the time, well over 6.5 feet, I believe, a vigorous smile, but made an error in reading the Constitution that has left us in this quandary since. So, one, can the president get special privileges at the Supreme Court? And two, what is to be done about birthright citizenship? Good evening.
1: Okay, well, the first one is, I think, is actually the opposite. My view is he will get an especially harsh shoulder on a practice which is never allowed anyway. Remember, this is a man who tried to bully the Supreme Court by sitting in front of them, glaring at them, hoping that it would change the way in which the outcome of the case was undertaken. They don't take kindly to that. They all believe in judicial independence. And so why are they going to yield to a man who's flouted them? A second thing is, how is he going to try to make the case? And I think that the government took the wrong position. What they tried to do was to ignore something which everybody would like to forget but can't. Namely, that there was a very explicit racist orientation in the United States all the way through the adaptation and the adoption of the 14th Amendment. It started with Jefferson in 1779, when he said only white persons may apply for naturalization in Virginia, and it carried over to the federal government, and that provision was part of the Constitution until 1870, long after, a couple of years after, the 14th Amendment was passed. 14th Amendment only had to do with the organization of domestic situations. It had nothing whatsoever to do with foreign policy. Justice Roberts missed that point. The best way to do it is the original version of it. And it said foreigners don't count, Indians don't count. And then they changed it around to say that the only people who do count are those who are subjects to the jurisdiction of the United States, which excluded both of those two classes. The government did not want to make that case. It wanted to make the Wong Kim Ark case, which has been argued all the time. They would have a much better time to make the case in the form that I made, which says, look, you're looking at these guys. These are the same characters who were racist back in 1857 or 6 when they did Red Scott. They haven't changed all that much. What they were very determined to do was to get rid of slavery in the United States, to make the former slave citizen, to make sure that any black person who was a citizen before the Dred Scott decision remained a citizen. Foreign policy was not part of their mandate. That's what they have to say, and they're not going to say it. So what's going to happen now? Well, I think the way in which it's going to work is you go back in principle to the scope of the naturalization power. And the word that is typically used to describe it is plenary, meaning all-powerful, no questions about it. And that was surely the way in which it was understood. So in 1790, they could have had a different nationalization statute saying anybody who's a citizen of China is now a citizen of the United States. But they took very restrictive views on this. And what's going to happen is Trump is going to say, I think with some great strain, is we do not have to admit people into this country if we want to keep them out. The class of people we want to keep out are potential birthright mothers. Because if, in fact, they give birth here and then go back to China, the citizenship is established. But the way in which it's maintained is very complicated, because the rules under our various naturalization statutes for figuring out what we do with people born overseas or born in the United States and raised overseas are very different from those of American citizens who spend their time here. And they're going to say, we don't have to let these people in at all so that we don't have to face the problem. It's going to be challenged immediately in litigation. But at this particular point, the 14th Amendment issues start to drop out. And it's the scope of the naturalization power, which nobody really wanted to talk about the first time round. That's going to be this issue. And what's going to happen is the first issue you'll have to face, do you get a preliminary injunction to stop the president or the Congress if they want to do this? And I think the answer to that question is probably no, but, you know, we're in unknown territory. And then the battle will go on. There's no question if you put this to a popular sentiment, the idea that some 300,000 persons born overseas, mainly some places in Europe, are now American citizens subject to various kinds of uncertain qualifications as to how they come back home or get to vote or do anything else of the sort, it's not a popular cause. And so I think the president will be much stronger on that than he will be on the traditional case where birthright citizen restored, and if somebody washes across on the shore of the United States, they have nowhere else to go. We're going to take them in, and you could tell the heroic story of what's happening. That's just not the case with respect to these cases. And the Chief Justice had a complete tenor about that, particularly in oral argument. He says, who cares if there's an inundation? The Constitution's always said that you could have people come in under birthright citizenship. What he should have said is, my God, given the risk of inundation, why would anybody want to say that foreigners could come in by circumventing the naturalization laws, which was plain on the day, as you could imagine, and which simply made birthright citizenship impossible? You had to prove at one time white origin, get rid of that by 1870, thank heaven. The Chinese exclusion still remains, not so nice. But then you also have the residence requirements, the character requirements, the certification requirements of one kind or another, and the rules with respect to minors, the rules with respect to people raised overseas and so forth. All those rules remain. And that's what you have to fight. And so my view is that this is going to be going on for a very long period of time, because I think, in effect, the political sympathies for birthright citizen, which exist in a lot of the United States, do not exist with respect to tourist babies. And so the president's position will be much more powerful. And then we, of course, have the race to the left by the Democrats in all these elections. We'll see whether or not some of them are going to break rank on this issue and join, in fact, with the president on stopping the immigration of people whose children would become American citizens in name, but whose exact status is very difficult to determine.
0: Professor Richard Epstein of the Civitas Institute, the University of Texas at Austin. Civitas Institute teaches law at NYU and the University of Chicago, and is the author of the new book, The Myth of Birthright Citizenship, What the 14th Amendment Really Says. It introduces you to Horace Gray, a wonderful, colorful character I read about. Richard Epstein is the book. We're going to turn to another controversy that is right now, presidential immunity. I'm John Batchelor.
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19: A better life with Dr. Sanjay Gupta.
20: They say consistency is key, but sometimes you just gotta switch it up. A new study out of Harvard School of Public Health found that varying your exercise routine could add years to your life. What exercise someone did didn't matter much. What did matter was that all the exercises together worked all the muscle groups in their body. Now, an added benefit to changing things up is it can help you push through the plateau effect. That's when your body gets so efficient at doing something that you actually stop getting better at it. And we know from previous research that specializing in any one sport at a young age can make someone actually more prone to injury. And as experts we talk to point out, even elite athletes switch up things with their workouts, making sure to target strength, cardio, flexibility, balance, and doing that every single week. I'm Dr. Sanjay Gupta, helping you live a better life.

0: I'm John Betts with Professor Richard Epstein of the Civitas Institute, University of Texas at Austin. He teaches law at NYU and the University of Chicago. Presidential immunity from prosecution, from civil affairs, civil suits, while in office, during office, behind office, before office. All these questions have been looked at by different cases over these last decades of the 20th century. The presiding decision right now is Trump versus the United States 2024, which determined this court, Roberts Court, all presidents have absolute criminal immunity for official acts under core constitutional powers, presumptive immunity for other official acts. The court held there is no immunity for unofficial acts. That's 2024. We also look at civil immunity. Nixon versus Fitzgerald, 1982, the president has absolute immunity from civil damages actions regarding conduct within the, quote, outer perimeter of his duties. In Clinton v. Jones, 97, the court ruled against temporary immunity for sitting presidents from suits arising from pre-presidency conduct. That's the range of questions that are now brought into the story because of the conduct of President Trump that has not been explained. One, his use of the acting attorney general who is now going up before the Senate because he's been nominated to be the attorney general, Mr. Blanche, conducting his office in a fashion in which he's the president's obedient lawyer, not the chief law enforcement officer of the Department of Justice. And also because of the revelation of an enormous amount of money the president earned from people buying a now nearly worthless crypto coin at the president's behest, influencing decisions made by people who support the president but are now out a great deal of money. There's also the suspicion raised during this controversy that it was a way to encourage the president to pay attention to your concerns. Say if you gave $50 million to buy crypto coins, you lost all of it, but the president knew that you were a contributor to his crypto coin. That was raised as a hypothetical. Professor, I could go on. The question of immunity for prosecution and immunity for civil cases, is it absolute, your understanding?
1: Well, go back to the formulation that you began with, and you stress the words official. That is ordinarily within the course of the business. And then with respect to things that aren't right in the core, there's a kind of a penumbra that you're going to allow if the preponderance of evidence suggests that it was related to this. So under that kind of a test, if you're going to plead with the various people on the boards of election or with the vice president to get them to order the recount, that would be perverse perhaps, but it would be within the official scope of the duty. But now you look at this Bitcoin stuff. And the first thing you notice is that the president basically relies on his family in order to carry out many of these kinds of operations. He has made the utterly false, completely irrelevant, totally outrageous claim that anything that is done by his son or by any of the members of the family are not to be attributable to him. There is no system of conflict of laws in the history of the human race which has ever said that you could take your children or your spouse, give them responsibility over your money, consult with them, and then say, hey, this is something that's private for me so I can do it. If it's private for you so you can do it, then it's private for you. It's not official. And so somebody can sue you. What can they sue you for? Well, I think there's a number of interesting variations on this. But at least in one of the cases, people think that money has been taken by the president or by his cronies. And the simple case is, we're not suing you for damages. We just want to take back the stuff that we gave to you because you managed to destroy it. And we have cases on this. And I think that those are perfectly sensible type of cases to bring against the president because they have nothing to do with his official duties, either directly or indirectly. It's an effort of the man to make himself great. Now, take something which might be a bit interesting. What about a Trump coin worth $250 or something like that? This is not an official duty as far as I'm concerned. It was exactly the opposite. There's no obligation, no executive arrangement for creating these coins. What the president's trying to do is to basically capitalize on his title in order to mark a private venture. And if he's trying to figure out one of the constant themes He's up for a serious facing of charges of essentially impeachable activities. Why are they impeachable? Because essentially what happens is the requirements on high crimes and misdemeanors, or indeed on sort of any illegal act, always stress the fact that what he's doing something is in breach of trust in order to get an advantage for himself at the expense of the public at large. And those definitions fit very comfortably with the kinds of things that he has done and that Blanche has talked about. When he was going to try and create that special fund of a couple of $1 billion in order to reward his friends and so forth, funding it in a very schemy way from public monies, that is, to my mind, an impeachable offense. I don't see any way in which you could really avoid it. And so to say that he is now going to be immune from all of this because Trump, the original Trump case in 2024, I think that that's just crazy. That was the case in which I actually had a lot of sympathy for the president. I think it was wrong in effect the way in which he wanted to attack Mike Pence and so forth. But I don't think it was very easy to argue that this was part of your professional duties. And I think there's a reasonably respectable First Amendment defense of going to Congress or some of its members and telling them, you think this ought to happen. There's none of that which is present in this particular case. And in fact, this is the difference between Donald Trump in term one and Donald Trump in term two. In Donald Trump in term one, I was an irascible man, very difficult to deal with, but essentially was trying to act more or less as the president of the United States. Trump number two knows he's never getting back into office. So what he's trying to do is to accumulate wealth. My understanding is there's several $1 billion that have come his direction since the beginning of 2025. And it's not because of his splendid labors as the president of the United States. It's because of dubious deals that are run in large part by members of his family.
0: Professor, is it significant that Richard Nixon and Bill Clinton were criminally investigated while in office? They didn't prosecute. The decision was made not to prosecute. But there is no one at this point who would cut off a criminal investigation because it has precedent. Did the Supreme Court say you can't investigate?
1: No, of course you can investigate. But in my view, whatever that Richard Nixon did was associated with the Watergate situation. It was very essential for the way in which his campaign was running one way or another. And he was forced out of office because essentially it appeared as though he was engaged in a cover-up and that the cover-up had no connection with any of his official
0: duties. He was shamed out of office, Professor. Yeah. He did not put the vote to the Senate. He did resign before the Senate had the vote.
1: Because essentially he felt his political position.
0: Forced would have been the Senate forcing him out.
1: Yeah, and in this case, who knows whether this particular Senate will force him out of the House? But Trump is not worried about the situation in this month. He's worried about what's going to happen in a much more volatile environment if, in fact, this thing carries over.
0: But the investigation can go forward if the decision
1: is made. And in this one, it seems to me that a private suit's going to go forward because I don't think that the conduct that he's engaged in falls within the classification of complete or arguable.
0: So you see civil cases can go forward because you could argue that his decisions were outside his office.
1: And the same thing with the criminal one. I regard his behavior as scandalous.
0: That would take an attorney general to move that case.
1: Only in federal court, but if there's a violation of state law and the privileges and immunities don't attach to that, he can be prosecuted at that level. I mean, look, the idea that Todd Blanche is put into this position and would control the investigation of the president is the saying that Todd Blanche, whose conscience is also right up to risk, is entitled to investigate himself. I mean, I think he's disqualified from taking the office. He cannot do it because of all of his involvement. But if he does take the office, he has to put an iron wall around himself to separate him from any of these events.
0: What about the decision made to give the president a document saying that neither he nor his sons will ever be prosecuted for their misconduct with regard to the IRS? Is that something?
1: You can't do that. It's absolutely illegal to try and say to a prosecutor, I can buy my next generation. Find me another case in which this is done.
0: Is Blanche colluding with that? I never heard of such a document to give.
1: There isn't one. He's colluding with the president, who is his former private employer. If you're trying to figure out somebody who, the one person in the United States who should never be attorney general, it'd be Todd Blanche because of all these prior associations. If you remember, even earlier on, when we had the question, I can't even remember the names, somebody else was supposed to be attorney general and he had to resign because, again, of the conflicts of interest that existed with the president. You cannot do this kind of thing. What happens is Trump basically believes that he's above the law and that his ostensible charisma will
0: carry him over. Was he misled by the 2024 decision?
1: No, he's just misreading it. The 2024 decision was one that I thought on balance was right, because I think the greater peril in going after people for their commissions act is outweighs the peril on the other side. And I was very much opposed, as you remember, to all those witch hunts that took place for Trump.
0: Yes,
1: and so
0: yes.
1: But this is not a witch hunt. I mean, this is a case in which the guy gets away with something as blue murder. This is not Jean Carroll can't remember the day she was raped. This is a case in which we have chapter and verse
0: all right,
1: of all
0: so
1: the efforts.
0: So 30 seconds. Your opinion is that when the president leaves office or as soon as lame duck, which would be a year from now?
1: I think generally he could. I don't know when. But there's no official immunity, and we're in terra incognita. The relevant precedent is the one that took place with respect to Clinton, which says you could do discovery. My view is you told the statute of limitations until he's out of office, because I don't want these suits interfering with it, after which I think he's fully exposed to both criminal and civil liability.
0: Professor Richard Epstein, the book is The Myth of Birthright Citizenship. He's not written one about the immunity decision. He will eventually. I'm John Bashman.
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11: No ceasefire. I'm Deborah Valentine, Fox News. Reports of Iran requesting another round of peace talks with the U.S. despite mixed signals between the two nations. Fox's Kevin Cork has the details.
12: The Trump administration demanding that Iran issue a public statement agreeing to stop firing on commercial ships and declaring the Strait of Hormuz open. Three U.S. officials say the message was sent to Tehran through regional mediators. President Trump has agreed to continue talks with the regime but maintains the ceasefire is over for now.
11: Israel alleging that there was an assassination plot from Iran against President Trump. Talks are expected next week in Switzerland. Eight people facing charges for allegedly planning an attack on last month's UFC event at the White House. The plot was thwarted before it could happen.
13: These eight men were indicted. They're from Ohio, West Virginia, Missouri, Nebraska, Washington State, and California. The case is being run out of Columbus, Ohio. They are allegedly involved in two conspiracies. They include conspiracy to provide material support to terrorists up to 15 years behind bars, and conspiracy to commit murder on federal government officials, including the president, vice president, and members of Congress, punishable by up to life in prison. The entire plot was discovered by authorities on June 10th after Tyson Proper's mother called police and said something was a little off with her son. Investigators tell Fox the alleged plan was to use drones with explosives to hit buildings near the event on the South Lawn.
11: Fox's David Spunt reporting. Maine Democratic Senate candidate Graham Plantner officially files paperwork withdrawing from his Senate race following sexual assault allegations. Senator Tom Cotton on Fox's The Ingram Angle.
14: The replacement may end up not having a Nazi tattoo, and he may not abuse women, but he's still going to share the socialist agenda that Graham Plattner and these radicals in places like New York City and Denver do as well.
11: Plattner has denied all allegations against him. 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
11: Attorneys for the man accused of killing Charlie Kirk challenge key pieces of evidence in the case as the preliminary hearing concludes. Fox's Claudia Cowan reports from Provo, Utah.
27: An ATF report could not positively link the bullet recovered from Charlie Kirk's autopsy to the rifle tied to Robinson. But the prosecution countered the report was inconclusive because the bullet had broken into fragments. That wrapped up 5 days of testimony in Robinson's preliminary hearing. Looking ahead to next steps, both sides will need to submit briefs to Judge Tony Graff and then return to court for oral arguments on September 1st. The delay is not sitting well with Erica Kirk, who's been in the courtroom every day, and in a new motion, the Kirk family is asking the judge to file his probable cause determination by September 1st. In Provo, Utah, Claudia Cowan, Fox News.
11: A migrant who is said to have been in the United States illegally was fatally shot by a federal law enforcement officer in Houston. Fox's Alicia Acunian has the details.
28: DHS confirms ICE agents were not wearing body cameras when one of them shot and killed Lorenzo Salgado Arojo, who was from Mexico and in the U.S. illegally for more than 3 decades. DHS says on Tuesday, ICE attempted to stop Salgado Arojo's van as part of a targeted enforcement operation. As agents in unmarked vehicles followed him, they say he tried to evade arrest. Quote, he rammed an ICE law enforcement vehicle, refused to follow multiple verbal commands, and weaponized his vehicle in an attempt to run over an ICE law enforcement officer, resulting in our officer firing his weapon in self-defense.
11: There were three other undocumented migrants with Lorenzo Salgado Arojo. Their attorney is disputing the Department of Homeland Security's account. I'm Deborah Valentine. This is Fox News.
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0: I'm John Batchelor, to Lancaster County, the best county in the Keystone State. As Lancaster goes, so goes the Keystone State, Pennsylvania. As Pennsylvania goes, so goes the East Coast and the economy of the United States. Here we are in that in-between, we're not at war, we are at war. And the price of gasoline, again, is part of the story. I welcome my colleague and reporting friend from Lancaster, Jim McTague, formerly Washington editor of Barron's Magazine, now a novelist in Lancaster. We begin with the weather, however. Determining how Lancaster does in summertime turns out to be a question of weather. Jim, a very good evening to you. There's El Nino in the Pacific. There's a heat wave in Europe. How is it in Lancaster these past days? Good day to you, Jim.
1: Good day, John. You know, the Midwest is dishing it out to us. All these lines of thunderstorms that you read about that are battering the Midwest end up coming through Pennsylvania. So since July 4th weekend, we've had rolling thunderstorms, violent storms, almost every day of the week. Over the 4th of July weekend, we had close to 4 inches of rain. Trees were knocked down on the power lines. So tens of thousands of people had no power. 38 roads in my immediate area were closed off, and other parts of the county also saw roads shut down because of fallen trees. So the weather was very disruptive to tourism and the economy in the short run. Let me add that all the hotels in Lancaster pretty much sold out this weekend.
0: So people get away for the holiday, although Jim's theory for some time has been they were going to get away closer to home than they would have without the war. I mentioned, Jim, those thunderstorms. We had one rip through the Dutchess County, come over the hill down here into Connecticut, and they were reporting 80 mile per hour winds in parts of the storms. Did you hear anything like that in your storms?
1: Yes, we heard 70 mile an hour winds. And the storm seemed to hopscotch. It was almost like nobody saw a tornado, but it had all the earmarks of a small tornado that would touch down, take a leap, touch down again, and proceeded across the county, causing havoc wherever it went. But it wasn't doom and gloom for everybody. I went to Family Fair Diner this morning, and the waitress was telling me that all the people in the area who lost power ended up at Family Fair for dinner because they couldn't make it at home. So the economy may have been impacted slightly, but overall, the economy is so strong here this year that the storms are not a real setback.
0: How long did the blackout last? How long were they serving dinner at the diner?
1: Well, it depends on who you are. The waitress herself, who lives in Mount Joy, a little town to the west, said she was without power for 2 days. In Mannheim Township, a very large, prosperous township northeast of Lancaster, people were without power for 2 days.
0: Now, I've learned subsequently, because you gave this information up very reluctantly after several years, Lancaster County happens to be bracketed by nuclear power plants. There's Three Mile Island, and there's Peach Bottom on either side of the, not in the county, right outside of the county. Where does your power come from, Jim, in the county?
1: My power comes from the Holtwood Dam across the Susquehanna River in southern Lancaster County. So I think most of Lancaster City in this area gets hydropower.
0: But you have the same power lines through the forest that we in Connecticut do. Genius to build power lines in a forest and have thunderstorms with 80 mile per hour wind. Genius, guaranteed. All right. What matters again is the price of gasoline. What's the report at Costco? What's the report in the county?
1: Within the past 2 days, it's jumped 10 cents at the pump. Now, the least costly places are the warehouse stores, Costco and BJ's, $3.66, up from the $3.58-$3.55 level. But throughout the county, it's now $3.79 to $3.94 a gallon, and that's up from yesterday. Yesterday, it was maybe $3.67 to $3.87. So the gas keeps on creeping up every single day.
0: You don't buy diesel, you buy gasoline. Is that right?
1: I buy gasoline. Let me point out that, you know, we're a prosperous county, but our wage level is below the national average, so that an increase in gasoline prices, even 10 cents, impacts our citizens more than you might imagine.
0: Sure. You lose the margin. All right, let's go shopping at Costco. Were the horses there, and was Costco crowded?
1: It was not crowded. It was very light traffic. It was after the July 4th weekend. I think people piled up the food for picnics on July 4th, so they were all shopped out. And the weather was a factor as well. The rain kept, according to the employees, they thought the rain was keeping the shopping down. So, very moderate at Costco. The employees were kind of happy. It's a little vacation for them.
0: How about the Amish barn? Was it full with animals?
1: No. No, they're not bringing the animals out. I mean, these are driving rainstorms, with booming thunder and violent flashes of lightning.
0: The important thing here is not just what's going on at Costco, it's what's not going on at Costco. You've told me that there's an Italian ice stand, that you have a weather, you're pointed to weather as to when business does well.
1: Yeah, it's a franchise. Read this. I mean, they're all over the country, but I talked to the owner of the franchise in Lititz, Pennsylvania. And she said during the day when it's hot and humid, she only has a handful of customers. In the evening when the humidity decreases and the temperature drops, she has lines wrapping around the parking lot. So again, the habits, the behavior of the retail customers is being determined by weather events.
0: Therefore, the violent weather does suppress the people wandering around outside. All right. You've been shopping. You went to the diner. I would say that, again, you've been reporting an uneven economy. Some days it's big business. Some days it's slow. Is that changing?
1: Well, there's an ebb and flow, but I think overall it's strong. You know, so money is still going into the cash registers. It's just coming in unevenly. It's because of the weather again. So I think that's a factor. And personally, I see some increases in prices. I see it at Costco. I see it in the supermarket. I think that's wage driven. I see evidence in the county of people in the $15 to $16 to $17 range switching jobs for maybe a dollar an hour increase because some employees are willing to pay up now for the blue collar labor. And I think that has something to do with the lack of illegal immigrants. So there is a wage pressure that I see that's affecting inflation. Inflation from prices at the gas pump, it's just way too early for that to translate into the economy. And if this current conflict ends in a few days, you know, who knows how long it will persist, then that inflation threat will probably pass. But just, again, there is inflation, and I think it's wage-driven.
0: Jim McKay, former Washington editor, Barron's Magazine, now a novelist, and watching the economy of Lancaster County. I'm John Bashford.
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0: I'm John Batchelor. To Lorenzo Fiore, my guide through Italy in a heavily touristed time with extremely high temperatures. You want to go where the tourists are not in great number. Over-tourism is a threat to Rome, to Florence, to Milan, but not to where we're going. Lorenzo, ciao. The weather has been in news for weeks now, from London to Paris to Milan. 40 degrees centigrade or higher. How is it now, and is it coming back? Good evening to you.
1: Ciao, John, and good evening to all the listeners. The weather is very, very hot. In Milan, at least, we have very high temperature, but we are lucky because the humidity percentage remains pretty low. But on the coastline in the morning, I mean, it remembers me when I was traveling to Far East in the tropical and equatorial countries. The humidity percentage is unbelievable. A combination with a very high temperature that doesn't low down at night. That means that Italy, but particularly Europe and particularly France and Spain and Portugal are no longer Mediterranean countries. They are more close to African tropical equatorial countries. And we are approaching next week again another wave of heat. At least these are the weather forecast. At least temperature can go up to 110 Fahrenheit in Sardinia, particularly in the inner part of the Sardinia land, that famous island we spoke about many times in the past. We expect a couple of thunderstorms that we are worried that could be very violent with the hails and so on over the weekend, but this is only for the north of Italy. So until 20th of July, we have to suffer, live inside with air conditioning and try to avoid walking around during the midday. I hope that those that have the lucky to be on the seaside or on the mountain can enjoy their holidays there.
0: Recently, you were in Siena in Tuscany province, and your famous horse race that takes place every year, but there was a bad fall, and a horse was injured. Tell me about the horse race, and how is the horse now?
1: The horse is okay. That, by the way, was the horse of my contrada. You know that my father was born in Siena, so I am part of this legendary tradition that should not be stopped in any case. And unfortunately, my horse was injured, but nothing went wrong. He was immediately recovered by a special ambulance and brought to a special place where the studs are cured by doctors, and they continue their life no longer as a horse race, but as a studs, a stallion, to reproduce other nice horses that could then participate to the horse race. The horse race was a bit a disaster for my contrada, which is the tower. It wasn't so nice as other that I had opportunity to attend from that beautiful balcony of my reciprocal club in Siena. Plenty of people. It was postponed by one day because the day before there was a thunderstorm that made the turf, which is the sands on the path along the Piazza del Campo, very muddy and so very dangerous. But the day after, it was clear blue sky, beautiful temperature, let's say the best to attend the Palio, that sometimes because of the hot weather is pretty demanding to attend.
0: All right, where should tourists go who don't want to be overwhelmed by other tourists? Bassano del Grappa, which is northwest of Milan in Veneto province, near the Dolomites. What does it look like? How will we recognize it? There's a river there. Brenta, is that the river?
1: Yes, Brenta is the river that passed through Bassano del Grappa. It's a beautiful village, which is divided in two parts, of course connected. The lower part along the Brenta River, where there is the famous Bridge of Alpini. Alpini is the name of a special mountain army corps that was the heroes of the First World War for the Italians that defeated the Austrian. And the other is the upper part where there is the castle with the wall inside. It's a well-known village for the Italians, maybe not so much for foreigners. And I was there just a few days ago for my first time in my life. I was always looking nice picture of Bassano del Grappa, and believe me, it's a beautiful village in a beautiful landscape with this crown all around of the Dolomite that goes into Trentino, so towards the west-northwest part of the Veneto region. And also the food is very good. But Bassano del Grappa is more famous for grappa. Grappa is the name of the liqueur that takes the name from the mountain that overlook the village, the Grappa Mountain. If you wish, I can speak about grappa and explain what's that.
0: Yes, please do. And then we're going to have a meal.
1: Grappa is the famous, is the most famous liqueur of Italy. Is could be served dried. I mean, there are two specialities, dried or sweet. It's good in combination with the chocolates for a nice drink after dinner, and maybe for those that likes a smoking cigar with a Tuscany cigar. This is a perfect combination. For the meal, I can recommend other things.
0: Oh, nothing better than chocolate. So it goes well with chocolate. Wonderful. Grappa and chocolate. All right. Now we're going to have a meal, and then we're going to choose a wine. This is a meal on bread. The bread that you make, ciabatta bread, is that what you recommend? Ciabatta.
1: Yes, I recommend to use ciabatta bread, which is the typical Italian bread, which is soft inside and crusty outside. The listener can divide it into small pieces, 3 centimeters by 3 centimeters, just to give you an understanding, not so much thick. And then they can prepare their own sauces, those that they like more, meat sauce, tomato sauce, mushroom sauce, fish sauce, whatever they like, in order to have a different piece of toast bread with the ciabatta and their most favorite sauce. And of course, drink a nice white wine of that area, which could be maybe a bit fruity, like the Gewürztraminer or the Riesling, or maybe a nice white Pinot. Because of the high temperature, I do recommend white wine. These three are the right ones. It's a good appetizer to start with and maybe end up with grappa and chocolates.
0: Now, is it too hot for a grappa and chocolate? Is it too hot?
1: No, it's never hot for grappa unless you drink too much grappa. But if you have just a small quantity of grappa at the very end, in my opinion, you can approach the night in the most perfect way to have a nice sleep, defending yourself from the hot temperature.

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3: A better life with Dr. Sanjay Gupta.
4: They say consistency is key, but sometimes you just gotta switch it up. A new study out of Harvard School of Public Health found that varying your exercise routine could add years to your life. What exercise someone did didn't matter much. What did matter was that all the exercises together worked all the muscle groups in their body. Now, an added benefit to changing things up is it can help you push through the plateau effect. That's when your body gets so efficient at doing something that you actually stop getting better at it. And we know from previous research that specializing in any one sport at a young age can make someone actually more prone to injury. And as experts we talk to point out, even elite athletes switch up things with their workouts, making sure to target strength, cardio, flexibility, balance, and doing that every single week. I'm Dr. Sanjay Gupta, helping you live a better life.
5: Fox News, I'm Chris DeMayo. President Trump threatening Iran early Saturday after the funeral of Iran's supreme leader, Ayatollah Khamenei, saw open calls for his killing. The president posting on Truth Social that 1,000 missiles are locked and loaded and aimed at the Islamic Republic of Iran, with thousands more to follow immediately should the Iranian government act on its threat. The president adding the U.S. military would completely decimate and destroy all areas of Iran. Accused Charlie Kirk assassin Tyler Robinson's lawyers questioning the ATF agent who analyzed the alleged murder weapon as the preliminary hearing concludes.
6: An ATF report could not positively link the bullet recovered from Charlie Kirk's autopsy to the rifle tied to Robinson. But the prosecution countered the report was inconclusive because the bullet had broken into fragments.
5: Fox's Claudia Cowan. 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

0: the Gold Institute for International Strategy, as well as a fellow at the National Institute of Deterrence Studies. We turn to an article most recently I highly recommend in the New Foreign Affairs by Rose Kothmuller. She is the William J. Perry Lecturer at the Center for International Security and Cooperation, as well as a research fellow at the Hoover Institution at Stanford University. Writing The Strange Defeat of Nuclear Deterrence and the Coming Crisis in Strategic Stability. Peter, a very good evening to you. We both read this piece, and I'm a rookie at learning about deterrence studies, so I very much appreciate your help giving me the frame for this, because everything Rose reports clearly has a long, long backstory. I begin first with a detail about the present conflict between Russia and Ukraine that I did not have to read out loud. I'd heard about it, but it was just talk. Here's Rose's presentation. The strength of the nuclear taboo was tested in the early months of Russia's invasion of Ukraine, when Russian President Putin evidently came close to using tactical nuclear weapons to stop a rout of his troops in southeastern Ukraine. Rose goes on to say that he was prevented by his own military and consultation with China and India, maybe with the U.S. That's more than a taboo. That is very close to the use of a non-strategic nuclear weapon, something you've taught me about. You've also taught me about strategic weapons. So my first question to you, Peter, is do you in deterrence studies apply the word taboo to both tactical, non-strategic, and strategic? Are they both the same thing for the taboo? Good evening to you.
1: Good evening, John. My view is any use of nuclear weapons is bad, and our job as an American defense establishment is to deter any such use, whether it's a 1 kiloton weapon or a 400 kiloton weapon. You are right that the taboo that has been around since World War II, till after the two bombs were used, has eroded with respect to theater nuclear weapons, because as I've long talked to you about, Russia has adopted a policy of using such weapons in a conventional conflict in order to avoid a defeat. And that's down on paper in a decree that Yeltsin published in 1999. And Mr. Putin eventually implemented that when he became president of Russia. And they have, you pick the number, anywhere between 2,000 and 4,000 of these theater low-yield, battlefield, highly accurate nuclear weapons, which have very, very limited effects in terms of radiation and population casualties. So the theory on the Russian side is, well, we can use them without provoking a response from an adversary such as the United States.
0: Rose gives another example. Operation Spiderweb, when the Ukrainians found a way to attack the strategic bombers parked in a base in Russia. And by doing that, they risked retaliation. However, she points out that the Russians did not retaliate with a nuclear weapon, nor did they retaliate in any fashion at all. This goes to her case that not only is it a nuclear weapon, not only are nuclear weapons a taboo, but they're not even used by nuclear-powered states against a non-nuclear-powered state. The other example she gives is Israel. Israel has a nuclear weapon, is the assumption here. But when attacked, it doesn't use it. It keeps it a non-specific talking point. It doesn't use it. Two examples of nuclear-powered countries not using their nuclear weapon to protect themselves, both during what you could say were existential moments, striking the nuclear bomber fleet and striking Israel, most recently Hezbollah and Hamas, and the Houthis and Iran, all striking Israel, and yet Israel did not bring out a nuclear weapon. That is what Rose is saying illustrates the undermining of the nuclear deterrence as effectively defending the state. Have I read that correctly?
1: You have read what she said correctly. The issue is, though, I think Rose's insights on this are very valuable. There's a flip side to that, and she also wrote in the same article that America's nuclear deterrent over Europe, our extended deterrent, our umbrella, as we call it, was critically necessary to prevent Russia from attacking at a conventional level, and because our nuclear forces could deter that. The question in Ukraine is, Ukraine doesn't have nuclear weapons, so my view is Russia doesn't feel that it has to respond with such weapons. Same thing with respect to Israel. With Hamas and Hezbollah, the question is, what the heck would you hit? If you went after Hezbollah, you'd have to blow up a good portion of Lebanon, because it may be, as Raps and Johnny said about Israel, it's a one-bomb country, meaning one bomb could irradiate a good deal of the population, and then you wouldn't achieve your objective. Number one, you'd be condemned from around the world, and you're going to be killing millions of people that have no role in attacking you through Hezbollah. So she is right, and then she is wrong. But her insight still is valuable. And it does tell you the Russians and the Chinese and the bad guys have decided we won't cross borders like we did in Korea. We won't cross borders. But what we'll do is what they call hybrid warfare, guerrilla war, insurrections, terrorism, where we can deny it, that we had anything to do with it. And it's very difficult to pinpoint who's doing it.
0: Let's go to the Cuban Missile Crisis.
1: Because yes, sir.
0: I believe that's the one clear example of two nuclear-powered states coming up against each other at the edge of existential thought.
1: Yes.
0: All right. The conditions were that Khrushchev, head of the Soviet Union at the time, and Kennedy, head of the United States at the time, had both tangled over Berlin all during that summer of 62.
1: Yes, sir.
0: And the American opinion was one push and they take it back. They just roll over us. We don't have any way to stop them unless we use a nuke. And Khrushchev's thought was they might use a nuke if I tried to roll over them. So that was all fine and good, but Khrushchev didn't have an easy answer because he'd get nuked. And so part of his thinking was, what if I put medium-range nuclear missiles into Cuba within striking distance of the U.S., then I'm threatening him in a way that I can't from my own territory because I haven't got an ICBM that reaches that far yet.
1: Exactly.
0: So he puts the missiles into Cuba, doesn't tell Kennedy. He just puts them in. Accidentally, they're discovered by a U-2 flight. It's confirmed, and we get into the crisis of October. The reason I tell this story quickly is all during those weeks of October, both sides, according to the information that I've read, both sides believed they were at the end of the world. Both sides believed that nuclear weapons were going to be used. Both sides were seeking to negotiate around the edges, not directly, without telling everybody in the public that nuclear weapons are at hand. Kennedy made several addresses to the U.S. I believe Khrushchev made addresses as well. And they both understood that this was it. And there was one weekend in October, I believe, that Kennedy was certain that they were going to be radiated in Washington, and he sent his wife and children away to Hannesburg, even though that would not have done it if the Soviets had struck our mainland. Now, what did that illustrate about deterrence? Were we watching deterrence, or were we watching the ineffectiveness of nuclear weapons?
1: No, I think, John, it's an extraordinary example. Let me tell you my kind of look at this. Kennedy said, the key of nuclear deterrence is you cannot give an opponent only two choices, one, Armageddon and end the world, or surrender. So he said you have to have them, what they call an ability to step down. And what he did was it was total luck. The day we discovered the missiles in Cuba was the day we put our Minuteman ICBM on alert for the first time ever in Malmstrom Air Force Base in Montana. I think we had four or five on alert that day. And that is what allowed Kennedy to trade away the missiles in Turkey, because he didn't need them anymore. Those missiles in Turkey were to reach the Soviet Union because they're much closer than putting them in North Dakota or Montana or Wyoming, which is where they are today. So he had the ability to give Khrushchev a way of stepping down, as you were, without totally losing face, as it was they replaced him anyway in the Politburo. Mortified by what happened. They thought they had lost. And, you know, the deal with Turkey was not even put on paper. It was private.
0: I know they kept it secret for as long as possible because they believed, they believed it would undermine Kennedy's authority.
1: Yes, they thought that Kennedy would be criticized for being too soft on Khrushchev. And he was right in the sense of you don't want to give an adversary only two choices. One is commit suicide and the other is surrender. And so he gave Khrushchev an out. And it's very interesting. And Khrushchev's son wrote a book about this episode. And he said Castro urged Khrushchev to launch on Washington.
0: Yes.
1: And Khrushchev said, are you crazy? You'll incinerate Cuba. That's easy. But he also incinerate Moscow. And I'm not crazy about that. And Khrushchev, I mean, Castro says, yeah, but socialism wins. Because we made the bad guys, the capitalists, as he called them, attack us with nuclear weapons, us poor, oppressed people. And Khrushchev, of course, the response to that was, you got to be crazy. But I think deterrence worked in both respects. Neither Kennedy or Khrushchev wanted to push the button, so to speak. But at the same time, they wanted to search for a way to stand down without totally losing face and pressing the other guy into what it looked like a surrender. So in that respect, deterrence worked to prevent a war. It didn't prevent Khrushchev from putting those missiles in Cuba.
0: I come to the modern age and reminding both of us that we're now in communication in a much more hard-to-stop way than they were in 1962. We're all watching the same information simultaneously. Our communication system is better than we are, and it doesn't give us time to think. So that example of two nuclear states facing off against each other, that's the only one I can think of, and we'll add the detail. One of the Soviet submarines we did not know was there had lined up a carrier group that was moving towards Cuba with a nuclear-tipped torpedo in ready to shoot.
1: Yes.
0: It did not happen. At the same time, the Soviets had deployed a non-strategic nuclear weapon into Cuba that they arrayed the launchers on the hills above Guantanamo. That did not happen. So in not just the strategic weapons launched from Europe or from America, but the non-strategic nuclear weapons were involved as well, and they did not shoot. Now, does that teach us anything about deterrence, or is that an accident of history?
1: I think it's both, John, to the extent that we knew there was nuclear capability on the Russian side, which was we knew, made us restrained, and vice versa. And the question is, you point out, given the speed of communications, you can't keep anything private or quiet now. And you need time to think. You need time to contemplate. You need time to go through the options, which at least they had to some degree in Cuba. But can you imagine that happening today? You might not be able to have any thinking and any kind of calm prevail. And you might trigger the use of nuclear weapons because of the speed with which communications happens today. That's, to me, the biggest issue about artificial intelligence is you have no time to think.
0: Right.
1: And we always talk about the what of issues, but the real issue is when. Time is critical in this business, in national security, because if you lose the time, as we have in not building up our nuclear stuff, for example, as I've said many times, you lose 35 years of not doing something, you never get it back. Because the bad guys have their own calendar and their own schedule, and they don't share it with us, number one. And number two, they don't wait around for us to get better before they decide to do something.
0: I'm speaking to Peter Husey, who's a fellow at the National Institute of Deterrence Studies, as well as at the Gold Institute for International Strategy. When we come back, what is to be done? I'm John Batchelor.

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to the American people. So we're going to talk about that coming up as well straight ahead. People who listen to me in Nashville, Tennessee know that I am a big-time In-N-Out fan. In-N-Out has now given a major update about its expansion. East Coast fans, I'm just going to give you the headline. You're going to be left out in the cold. If you love In-N-Out and you're in, like, New York, you might be SOL. Anyway, details straight ahead right here on Red Eye Radio.

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2: News. I'm Deborah Valentine. President Trump has an answer to death threats coming from Iran. Fox's Gary Baumgarten reports the president has responded on Truth Social.
3: Trump writing, 1,000 missiles are locked and loaded and aimed at the Islamic Republic of Iran, with thousands of more to immediately follow should the Iranian government act on its threat.
2: Meanwhile, Iran has asked for additional peace talks. The preliminary phase of the case against Tyler Robinson has ended. Whether he will stand trial in the killing of Turning Point USA founder Charlie Kirk is now up to the judge.
4: Looking ahead to next steps, both sides will need to submit briefs to Judge Tony Graff and then return to court for oral arguments on September 1st.
2: Fox's Claudia Cowan reporting from Provo, Utah. 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
3: Fox News, I'm Chris DeMayo. President Trump threatening Iran earlier this morning after the funeral of Iran's supreme leader Ayatollah Khamenei saw open calls for his killing. The president posting on Truth Social that 1,000 missiles are locked and loaded and aimed at the Islamic Republic of Iran, with thousands more to follow immediately should the Iranian government act on its threat. The president adding the U.S. military would completely decimate and destroy all areas of Iran. Accused Charlie Kirk assassin Tyler Robinson's lawyers questioning the ATF agent who analyzed the alleged murder weapon as the preliminary hearing concludes.
4: An ATF report could not positively link the bullet recovered from Charlie Kirk's autopsy to the rifle tied to Robinson. But the prosecution countered the report was inconclusive because the bullet had broken into fragments.
3: It's Fox's Claudia Cowan in Provo, Utah. 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
1: Fox News, I'm Deborah Valentine. Reports that Iran is making death threats against President Trump.
2: The president maintains this is not the product of a new threat on his life from Iran, dismissing a report from the Wall Street Journal that Israel had uncovered a fresh plot.
1: Fox's Alexandria Hoff. President Trump has responded to Iran's death threats on Truth Social, saying, quote, 1,000 missiles are locked and loaded and aimed at the Islamic Republic of Iran, with thousands more to immediately follow should the Iranian government act on its threat. Democratic Senate candidate Graham Plattner officially withdrew from the main Senate race Friday night. More from Fox's Kristen Goodwin.
2: Graham Plattner taking to X to share a letter to the main Department of the Secretary of State Division of Elections, stating, I write to formally withdraw my candidacy for the United States Senate.
1: He vehemently denies an allegation of sexual assault. 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
9: Death threats. I'm Deborah Valentine, Fox News. The United States is calling on Iran to make a public statement declaring that the Strait of Hormuz is open and that ships can now pass through safely. Fox's Mike Tobin is in Tel Aviv, Israel. He reports attacks continue as President Trump says the ceasefire is over as Iran also asks for more peace talks.
10: The U.S. hit roughly 170 targets in Iran this week, including rail bridges the U.S. says were used to transport weapons. As U.S. strikes finished, another round attacks southern Iran. The source of that attack remains a mystery. The U.S. says American forces didn't do it. One Iranian lawmaker pointed suspicion at the United Arab Emirates. It happened after Iran once again fired missiles at its neighbors. On Friday, Qatari negotiators supported by the U.S. arrived in Iran with the goal of de-escalation and a return to talks. President Trump posted that Iran requested more talks, but the United States has stated to them in no uncertain terms that the ceasefire is over.
9: President Trump answers threats coming from Iran that he be killed.
11: President Trump takes to Truth Social to threaten Iran after there were open calls for his death at the funeral of Supreme Leader Ayatollah Ali Khamenei. Trump writing, 1,000 missiles are locked and loaded and aimed at the Islamic Republic of Iran, with thousands of more to immediately follow should the Iranian government act on its threat. During the Khamenei funeral, Mourners held posters or banners calling for Trump's killing, along with Israeli Prime Minister Benjamin Netanyahu. Gary Baumgarten, Fox News.
9: China's evacuated more than 600,000 people ahead of Typhoon Bavi's arrival in the major eastern city of Wenzhou. 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
9: A Utah judge is set to decide whether or not there is enough evidence in the case to send Charlie Kirk's alleged assassin to trial. Fox's Jeff Manasso has this report.
13: U.S. District Judge Tony Groff is now tasked with sifting through mountains of evidence presented in the five-day preliminary hearing in Provo, Utah. Evidence that prosecutors say includes surveillance footage and a confession, according to testimony from Robinson's roommate and lover.
14: I just asked him in person if what he said was true the night before, and he said it was. He started crying a little bit and said he wishes he hadn't done it.
13: Evidence also includes DNA, in which the defense argued is inconclusive. Charlie Kirk's family members attended the hearing. Robinson has yet to enter a plea. Prosecutors are seeking the death penalty. Jeff Manasso, Fox News.
9: Graham Plattner has now submitted his paperwork to formally withdraw from Maine's U.S. Senate race, officially ending an upstart yet troubled campaign whose dissolution threatened Democrats' pursuit of chamber control in Congress. Plattner's paperwork was received Friday by the Maine Secretary of State's office. Maine is considered a key state for control of the narrowly divided Senate in the upcoming midterms, and Democrats were desperate for a candidate capable of defeating Republican Senator Susan Collins. His withdrawal follows an allegation of sexual assault, which he denies. President Trump has chosen not to sign a sweeping housing affordability bill on Friday in protest of Congress not approving a strict voter ID bill that does not have enough support to pass. Still, the housing measure could become law on Friday, which it did, as Trump's signature had 10 days to issue a veto and stop that measure. I'm Deborah Valentine. This is Fox News.
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20: 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I do have the latest on Graham Plattner. Has he resigned yet? The answer to that is no. And it actually looks like he may not be resigning or dropping out of his race despite enormous pressure.
21: Many of them saying it's time for him to end his campaign. Alexis McAdams is joining us live with all the fallout from this as that fallout grows by the minute. Alexis, this is just a drip, drip, drip when it comes to Graham Plattner.
22: Bill, that's right. We talked about it the other day. First the Nazi tattoo, then the allegations of physical abuse. That wasn't enough for Congressman Ro Khanna, and it still doesn't look like it's enough for Senator Bernie Sanders. We're waiting to see if he pulls his endorsement. Calls for Graham Plattner, though, are growing for him to drop. Even the mayor of New York City just a short time ago, Bill, says this guy has to go after a woman who dated Plattner. Her name is Jenny Rakicot, accused him of raping her back in 2021. She told CNN he forced himself on her despite her telling him to stop.
20: Yep. And here's the thing. And the opening of that piece, I know this is radio, so you couldn't see it, but they got all of these photographs of Democrats who have now pulled their support for Graham Plattner, or the they have encouraged him to step down. So, by the way, it is worth noting Bernie Sanders did eventually tell Graham Plattner to drop out. Now, multiple sources are saying that he might actually be staying in the race, which would more than likely lead to a defeat and a win for Susan Collins for the Republicans in the state of Maine. But now Politico is reporting this. I honestly believe that Graham Plattner doesn't really know what he's going to do. But this is what Politico says. Graham Plattner's campaign said that it had reached out to the Maine Democratic Party to discuss the process for replacing him if he were to drop out of the state's U.S. Senate race. So apparently, I think what Plattner's doing, and this is what's being reported, is that he is trying to pick his own replacement. Yeah. The acknowledgement came after the state party accused the campaign of improperly trying to influence that succession process, and it is the clearest indication yet that Plattner is considering leaving the race after saying Monday he was taking the time to reflect on his bid for the Senate. But if he decides that because the Democrat Party will not work with him on choosing his own replacement, then he may not step down. Wouldn't that be crazy? Because clearly the guy is not wanted by the Democrat Party. But listen to this. This is from Politico. The campaign spokesperson noted that Plattner had received more than 150,000 votes in last month's primary and that more than 15,000 volunteers had lent their support to his bid. Do you know what the shocking thing is? If I may just sideline this for a second. We've gone over, Gary and Eric, everybody's gone over the problems with Graham Plattner, the anti-Semitism, the bullying of fellow veterans online, the horrible things that he has said about the gay community. He's the sexual assault allegations, now the allegations of rape. You know, a lot, and of course, the Nazi tattoo. A lot of these volunteers, well, they knew all of this going in. When they came in to volunteer for Graham Plattner, some of this stuff was already known. And as the campaign continued and more of these things came out, a lot of these volunteers stayed, which I think is absolutely insane. But anyway, the campaign spokesman noting Plattner had received more than 150,000 votes in last month's primary, 15,000 volunteers as well. This is the quote. While Graham would not want to be a part of the process, he would want to make sure the voters and the volunteers make this decision, not the political establishment. An unnamed source telling the New York Times on Monday that Plattner would only withdraw from the race on the condition that he was, listen to this quote, that he was replaced by a candidate who he believes is true to the values and the vision and the policy agenda of the campaign that Maine voted for. Values? Really? I mean, I saw that word and I thought, somebody please tell me what values that Graham Plattner has. I mean, does that include rape and sexual assault and Nazi tattoos and homophobic slurs and intimidation? Are those the values that he wants to ensure that whoever replaces him on the campaign has? Because that's what I took away from that word, the values of Graham Plattner. Wow. I think we know what Graham Plattner's values are. And by and large, the Democrat Party knew as well, and they still supported him until the allegations of rape. Now, people are talking about all of this, of course. Scott Jennings on CNN says there's something very familiar about all this.
1: I'm amazed at just how breezily Democrats are out there publicly discussing subverting the will of the people of Maine. Graham Plattner overwhelmingly won a primary. 98% of what we know about Graham Plattner, we already knew.
20: Yep.
1: The voters knew. The Democrats knew. The activists knew. The donors knew. Everybody knew.
20: Yep, he is right. Scott Jennings is absolutely right. Everybody knew. Same with Joe Biden, by the way. Everybody knew Biden was completely out of his mind mentally. But he won the primary. Democrats realized after the primary that he could not win. They pulled the plug and went with Kamala Harris without a special election or primary or anything. The party bosses did what the party bosses do. And as Scott Jennings said, they subverted the will of the people in their party that voted in the primary, whether we're talking about Graham Plattner or Joe Biden. So now the Democrats, they believe that they are unable to win with Graham Plattner. So yeah, they're pulling the plug on Plattner and will probably replace him without any kind of a primary.
3: And there's a reason why
1: they voted for him.
3: Summer of 24 right
1: they
3: now.
1: They voted for him anyway. Graham Plattner hasn't dropped out of this race
4: but
1: yet.
4: But if Graham Plattner does drop out,
1: you have all these Democrats and even some of the, well, I guess we'll have to get somebody else. You had a vote. This is a democracy. The Democrats voted, and now the party of democracy is apparently going to subvert the will of the people.
4: What you're hearing from Scott, though, is that obviously the Republicans at this point would love to run against Graham Plattner. I mean, right. This would be a gift. I mean, that would be a gift for them.
23: And to Dave's point,
1: look, Lulu, it's not a gift that someone like this was allowed to make it this far in this process, but he did make it this far, and I think the Democrats, sometimes, what's the old saying? You know, you made your bed, now you got to lie in it.
4: Well, at least
1: the process here would dictate that
4: him.
1: Democrats ought to have to lie in this.
20: Yep, that is Scott Jennings, and of course, cue all the screaming that goes on. You know, we'll see what Plattner does. There may be some negotiating that is going on behind the scenes, but, you know, Plattner apparently wants this guy, Troy Jackson, who is a former state Senate president in Maine. But now there are accusations that Troy Jackson himself has skeletons in his closet as well. So that's going to be a problem. So Plattner says, no, no, no. See, now that there's pushback, Plattner is like, no, no, no. We're not trying to tip the scales. That's not what we're trying to do. We're not trying to tip the scales. We'll have to see ultimately what happens. But this is from CNN. As Maine Democrats try to find the right option, if Plattner pulls out, a July 25th pop-up convention or statewide caucus has been floated, according to the New York Times. The state party committee is unlikely to make the choice, the New York Times reported. The state party's committee, which has about 100 members, will not be choosing the nominee. Now, Brandon Gill is a Republican congressman out of Texas. He says that Plattner is only part of the problem. The Democrat Party is really to blame for all this.
24: Democrats are going to go looking for another candidate that they think can make that or
5: articulate that message, particularly to young white men. What happened here, remember, is that Democrats were looking for somebody. Graham Plattner didn't just come out of nowhere from Maine. Party leaders looked for a candidate that they believed would resonate with young white men, and they found the biggest scumbag they possibly could, because that is, Graham Plattner is the caricature of white men that Democrats have in their heads, and that's who they think can carry that message.
20: I mean, toxic masculinity, right? I mean, isn't that what the Democrats have been complaining about all this time? They picked what I would say is one of the most toxic individuals you'll ever find. And by the way, I don't believe in this toxic masculinity. I don't believe in that. But if I did, I agree with Brandon Gill, where this guy would be the personification of it if you believed in toxic masculinity. But whole thing is just crazy. By the way, they're talking about the situation with the vetting. Listen to this. When Scott Jennings said that Democrats have to, you know, lie in their bed that they made, do you know how much they spent on the vetting of Graham Plattner? $6,250 for your basic background check. $6,250. That took only 3 days. Now, the vetting process for politicians, usually they run in the tens of thousands of dollars, and it takes a long time because you really need to dig deep, right? The New York Times talks about this. Vetting processes they are undertaking to help ensure prospective elected officials don't have personal baggage that could, if discovered, derail their candidacy. And they only paid $6,250 for a background check that took 3 days. So this is the Democrats' fault. I mean, it really, truly is. Now they've got to deal with all of this. Dave is calling from Pennsylvania on Red Eye Radio. Dave, thanks for calling in. Go ahead, sir. I don't hear. There you go. Hey, Dave, start over again, if you would, please.
6: I'm no fan of Graham Plattner. I'm a Republican, in fact. But I think he's getting kind of a raw deal. I mean, if this woman, you know, if you get raped, it's my view, you should call the police as soon as you're in a place of safety or as soon as the person leaves your house. She's waited 5 years to come forward with this. And in terms of these other allegations, if there was any validity to them, why weren't the police and various district attorneys, why haven't criminal cases been brought? I mean, this guy won the primary and he won it big. I don't want him to win the election, but I think he's getting kind of a raw deal. And this woman said she thinks men count too much on the silence of women. Well, she remained silent for 5 years. And it's only coming forward now on the eve, the relative eve of a senatorial election.
20: So, I mean, you're right on all of those counts. I would not defend the silence of this woman for 5 years. And, you know, but from the Democrats' perspective, remember, Dave, the Democrats' perspective is believe all women, right? So they've got to live with their own mantra. So if they're going to live by believe all women, then they've got to believe this woman. I think there's some party jockeying going on, of course, behind the scenes. They needed to figure out a way out of the Graham Plattner business, because I think they probably had some internal polling that showed that Graham Plattner was not going to win. And so they, and by the way, there's some more allegations out there today with Graham Plattner. I'm hesitating. It's late enough at night, early enough in the morning that I can tell you folks what those allegations are. And I will here in a second. But I think that the Democrats were looking for a way out. I think that they brought it, as you said, Dave, right up to the relative eve of the deadline before they could, you know, boot him. And so they made him and are making him look as bad as possible, because I think that there is some coordinated effort here. And I think they're making him look as bad as possible so that the person that replaces Graham Plattner will look like an angel. And Dave, I appreciate the call. There is an ex-girlfriend of Graham Platner. Do I have time to do this? I think that I do. There's an ex-girlfriend of Graham Platner, just real quick, who is accusing him of, during sexual intercourse, of taking off the condom. And that is the latest accusation. Now, if I'm going to follow the track that Dave is on, okay, well, then if you notice that he took it off in the middle of your encounter, your intercourse, well, then stop having sex. I mean, that seems pretty simple to me. Anyway, the phone number is 866-90-RED-EYE, 866-907-3339. Got a lot more straight ahead on Red Eye Radio.
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29: For decades, the prevailing wisdom for someone who's had a heart attack has been to put them on beta blockers for the rest of their life. But new research suggests that might not be necessary, and that the benefits of these medications probably taper off after a year or two. On the whole, and for the average person, beta blockers are very safe and very effective. But, as with any medication, they can come with a cost, a financial one, and also potential side effects. We're talking about things like fatigue, dizziness, dry mouth, dry eyes. I want to be clear when I say that you absolutely should talk to your doctor before starting or stopping any medication. Point is, if you're years out from a heart attack and you're in otherwise good health, you might want to ask your doctor about discontinuing beta blockers. You'll want to, of course, keep up a healthy lifestyle, diet, exercise, and sleep. I'm Dr. Sanjay Gupta, helping you live a better life.
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20: It's Red Eye Radio, 86690. Red Eye is the phone number, 866-907-3339. All right, coming up, the Trump administration is apparently going to crack down on illegal alien truck drivers. I know there's a lot of truckers that listen to Red Eye Radio. I love what the men and women do out on the highways and byways of America, delivering all of our goods. Thank you very much for what you do behind the wheel of those 18-wheelers. And so the president, and I've got some great audio from Tom Homan coming up, they are going after the illegal alien truck drivers and the states and the schools that give them those CDLs. It was just in earlier this week, right, in Pennsylvania, where a illegal alien truck driver just killed a state trooper on the side of the road. Horrible, horrible story. So I love, and again, I've got some great audio from Tom Homan coming up after the break. Also, this headline, Donald Trump's inner circle have now talked about the real UFO disclosure. Apparently, the president has a speech that he is ready to give. It is written and ready. And basically, they're talking about what he is going to explain to the American people. So we're going to talk about that coming up as well straight ahead. People who listen to me in Nashville, Tennessee know that I am a big time In-N-Out fan. In-N-Out has now given a major update about its expansion. East Coast fans, I'm just going to give you the headline. You're going to be left out in the cold. If you love In-N-Out and you're in, like, New York, you might be SOL. Anyway, details straight ahead right here on Red Eye Radio.
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12: News. I'm Pam Husso. Amid fresh threats on his life, President Trump says he's left behind instructions to strike Iran should an assassination attempt succeed. Meantime, efforts underway to revive the ceasefire.
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0: Young children. 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
1: 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Relations have been strained since Prince Harry and Meghan walked away from royal life and moved to California 6 years ago. 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
14: 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Dan Mandis in for Gary and Eric, and Steve is in Stone Mountain, Georgia, on Red Eye Radio. 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
15: Doing great. How are you doing this morning? Hey, Graham Plattner, for years the Democrat Party has belittled and hostile towards white males. So, of course, they lost our vote. Big surprise. But they're trying to get us back.

0: all they have to offer, not real white men, but caricatures of white men, like this human piece of feces, Graham Plattner. He's just a caricature of a man, and that's just all they have to put up, like mama's boys like him. And the only reason they're dropping him is because they figured out he can't win. If they still thought he could win, they would stick with him, even if he was, you know, credibly accused of cannibalism.
1: You know what's crazy?
0: That's just how morally bankrupt that party is.
1: Oh, well, you're right. Do you remember how much money they spent trying to figure out how to reach working-class males? Do you remember that whole thing? Where they spent $20 million.
0: Yeah, if you had any authenticity at all, you wouldn't have to spend a penny. You would instinctively know what to do to reach people who actually make this country run.
1: That's exactly right, and I appreciate the call very much. And I agree with you on Graham Plattner. I mean, living, breathing piece of human excrement is the only way that I can describe him. And the Democrat Party thought that he was, a good guy to represent them. As I wrapped up the show yesterday, I played a few times Elizabeth Warren and, her little audio clip that said that, you know, Graham Plattner is her kind of guy. Remember that? Do you know what's so funny, too? Have you noticed that the Democrats are bringing truly horrifying people to run for these incredibly important races? And I'm not talking about the socialists. I mean, I do find the, you know, anti-Israel, you know, anti-America, wiping their hands on the American flag, free Palestine. I do find those people horrifying, too. But when we start talking about, you know, some of these people that are running for the Democrats, I mean, okay, so you've got Graham Plattner. You've also got Eric Swalwell, who was running for the governorship for the state of California, and he ended up with a lot of these same types of allegations. And by the way, Democrats knew it. Democrats knew about all of those horrifying allegations by the ex-girlfriends and all of these people that knew Eric Swalwell. And yet they supported him anyway. Then you've got Katie Porter, also out of California, who threw hot mashed potatoes on her husband's head. Jay Jones, who said that he wanted to shoot his Republican opponent and his kids and urinate on their graves. He was running for AG in Virginia, and he won, by the way. Absolutely horrifying. And yeah, Gold Bar Bob Menendez as well, corruption. And now you've got another one, of course, as I said, Graham Plattner. I'm sure, I've got a text line. I've got a lot that I want to do in this segment, so I don't know if I can take any more calls, but 615-737-9986. I'm sure that there is somebody that the Republicans have run that is as disgusting as some of these people. I'm just, I can't think of anyone. And maybe it's because I'm conservative. And no, I don't believe that anything that Donald Trump has ever done equates to any of what I've just described. Was that a Santos? Is it George? Was it George Santos? The guy that lied on his resume? George Santos. The only one that I can think of. Other than that, I can't think of a Republican, a recent Republican who has this kind of a resume. A Graham Plattner, Eric Swalwell, Katie Porter throwing piping hot mashed potatoes on her husband's head. Jay Jones talking about wanting to shoot his Republican opponent in the family. I can't think of anyone that is on that kind of a level of being a horrifying person. Now, I'm a conservative. Maybe I'm blind to the problems within my own party, although I don't believe that I am. But if I've missed one, send a text, 615-737-9986, and I'll look at it before the end of the show. One of the things that I talk about a lot, I'm a morning host in Nashville, Tennessee on Super Talk 99.7 WTN, 6 to 10 Eastern, 5 to 9 Central. One of the things that I talk about often is illegal alien truck drivers. And, you know, if you listen to Red Eye Radio and you know what's going on, you know that it is a major, major problem across our country, especially with the administration of Joe Biden allowing all of these people into our country. Then they go to places like California. Then they go to places like the state of Washington and Oregon and some of these other states that are liberal, and they get their CDLs and they're driving around these massive 18-wheelers and they end up killing innocent people. I don't have the time, and maybe I'll have time tomorrow night, but I mean, I could name you probably at least 10 to 15 different episodes of these illegal alien truck drivers killing people over the last several years. And the people that they're killing are Americans. And yeah, it's a major issue. And so now, the Trump administration, and you truck drivers know exactly what I'm talking about. Some of you, and I get conflicting reports, but some of you have said that the illegal alien truck drivers, they are willing to work for lower money, so that is depressing wages in the trucking industry. Others have said that is not the case. I don't know what the reality is, but what I do know is that there's a lot of frustration within the trucking industry, and there's certainly frustration amongst the American people as we hear time and time and time again that illegal aliens are being given these CDLs and they can't speak English. They don't know the roads. They barely know what's going on around them here in America because they just snuck into our country. Tom Homan says, you know what? We are going to surge across America at these way stations to catch illegal alien CDL drivers.
2: Driver's license revoked as of May 1st was over 28,000, which seems significant. But out of how many? Like, what do you know what the denominator is?
3: That's a work in progress. Because again, getting information from, you know, the some of the sanctuary states is a struggle, and Sean Duffy's suing, DOJ's suing. So we're trying to get all this information we can.
1: Yeah, and I mean, you're talking about tens of thousands. How do you get all of these folks, by the way? I don't know. But you know they exist. And we find out that they exist when they end up killing some poor guy on a motorcycle, which is what happened in eastern Tennessee here in my state of Tennessee. So this is happening. I love that Tom Homan is going to do that surge and try to get as many of these guys off the road as he possibly can. Now, Donald Trump's inner circle, this is an article in the Daily Mail, and it's by a guy named Chris Malore, U.S. deputy science editor. He says, Donald Trump's inner circle have shown me the real UFO disclosure. The president has an imminent speech written and ready. What he'll explain about non-human life will make it all make sense. All right, so I just saw this. I'm going to paraphrase some of this, but they say that Trump has this speech ready to go. What is he going to tell the American people? And by the way, I've talked about this before, the Age of Disclosure. It is an incredible documentary. You've got to watch it if you're interested in UFO stuff. A guy named Mark Christopher Lee, who correctly predicted several aspects of Donald Trump's UFO disclosure plans in the Daily Mail earlier this year, now claims the president has prepared a speech that would amount to a historic soft disclosure of extraterrestrial life. White House disclosures have told the Daily Mail that no speech discussing this topic has been planned, but there's a lot of people inside the administration that do say, oh yeah, it's coming. This guy Lee revealing that multiple sources believe the speech not only exists, but may have been moved up to take place during the NATO summit in Turkey on July 8th, which is today, which is also the anniversary of the Roswell UFO incident in 1947, though he is less confident about the exact timing of the speech. Well, that's going to be interesting. The alleged draft of the speech is said to mention specific UFO incidents over the last 80 years, including Roswell, the U.S. Navy's encounter with a craft called the Tic Tac in 2004, and multiple UFOs spotted by fighter jets along the East Coast in 2015. If you haven't seen these videos, they are incredible. Now, a lot of these incidents have already been sort of, you know, in the, if you're interested in this stuff, you already know about some of these. But they say that Donald Trump is going to go a step further and confirm that these incidents are believed to have involved craft and beings of a non-human origin. So essentially what the president's going to do is he is going to confirm, as president of the United States, these incidents, they're not conspiracies, they are real. The crafts are real, and these non-human beings are also real. This is what the president, apparently, according to this guy in the Daily Mail, is going to say. The president also is expected to reveal that forensic testing done on entities found in crashed UFOs proves these beings were not from Earth. I mean, this is going to be really interesting. And yeah, if it happens today, that's going to be fascinating. They say that Donald Trump has expressed support for increased transparency and disclosure regarding UFOs, though his personal interest in the subject has historically been described as skeptical or limited. So we'll have to see if we get a speech here in the next couple of days. All right, where is In-N-Out coming to across Middle Tennessee and America? So I'm, again, a big In-N-Out fan, and they've now announced plans to open stores in, you ready? Colorado, Texas, Idaho, East Tennessee. There's a couple of new In-N-Outs that are coming in my location of Middle Tennessee. There is one opening up in Madison, a few people listening on WTN, and another one opening up in Hermitage, right on my way home from work every single day. Also, New Mexico has another one coming too. So In-N-Out, they are definitely expanding. What they also say is that there is no way in any real, length of time, there's no way in any, not anytime soon is what I'm trying to say, is In-N-Out going to open any stores on the East Coast. They say that there's just no way that they can do it. I have a feeling that part of the reason why In-N-Out won't move to the East Coast is because the East Coast, frankly, is full of, liberal ideology. In-N-Out is known to be extremely conservative. My name is Dan Mandis. Got a lot more straight ahead.
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12: A Better Life with Dr. Sanjay Gupta.
13: By age 35, two-thirds of American men will experience some degree of noticeable hair loss. And by age 50, about 85% of men will have significantly thinning hair. That's according to the American Hair Loss Association. Now, one dermatologist explained that hair loss can either be genetic or it can be triggered by stress, illness, surgery, medications, major life events. No matter the cause, a lot of men, understandably, are frustrated by hair loss because it seems like a loss of control. You can take great care of your scalp by all sorts of expensive lotions and potions, but that might not matter. There are some tried and true medications that might work, like minoxidil or finasteride. But another solution is just shaving it off. And I've heard more and more how liberating this can be for a lot of guys. That's the ultimate control of their appearance. I'm Dr. Sanjay Gupta, helping you live a better life.
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1: Dan Mann is here on Red Eye Radio. By the way, had, I do say so myself, a pretty good show tonight. 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If you want to check out any part of the radio program, that is where you can find the podcast. By the way, I've been fact-checked from the great state and the free state of Florida when I said a lot of these East Coast states, I think that In-N-Out, there's logistical reasons why In-N-Out can't move to expand out to the East Coast. But, you know, I said, well, you got a lot of these liberal states on the East Coast, so that might be one of the reasons why this Christian family doesn't want to go that far east. And I got fact-checked by somebody in Florida, says, hey, Mandis, Florida is a very conservative state. I stand corrected. You know, I just got back from a trip to Florida, and I can't whenever I talk about Florida, I always find myself saying the free state of Florida, which is what they call themselves in the Sunshine State. So, and this person, whoever it is, asked me if I could ship some of those In-N-Out hamburgers from Tennessee to Florida. I can tell you from personal experience, they don't travel well. And one of my local listeners said, congratulations, Dan, you have now promoted In-N-Out on every radio show you have done. That's actually probably true. I think one of my first days, 12 years ago, one of my first shows in Nashville, I made it a one-man mission that I was going to get In-N-Out to come to Tennessee. I'm sure that's why they finally moved here.

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10: New threats and new warnings. I'm Pam Husso, Fox News. Reaction from President Trump after another alleged assassination plot is uncovered.
11: The president is well aware that Iran wants him dead, and country leaders there will keep trying.
12: I don't really care because I'm doing my job, and I'm doing it, I hope, better than anybody's ever done it.
11: The Wall Street Journal is reporting that Israeli intelligence recently shared with U.S. intelligence an assassination plot involving Trump. But the president told the New York Post today Israel did not alert to a new threat. The president in that same interview with the New York Post said that he's aware of the same general overall threat that exists from Iran. President Trump left Turkey on the old Air Force One this week, prompting speculation that the new plane which he flew into Turkey on wasn't equipped to handle threats.
10: Fox's David Spunt. A judge in Utah is set to decide whether or not there's enough evidence to send Charlie Kirk's alleged killer to trial.
13: U.S. District Judge Tony Groff is now tasked with sifting through mountains of evidence presented in the five-day preliminary hearing in Provo, Utah. Evidence that prosecutors say includes surveillance footage and a confession, according to testimony from Robinson's roommate and lover.
14: I just asked him in person if what he said was true the night before, and he said it was. He started crying a little bit and said he wishes he hadn't done it.
13: Evidence also includes DNA, in which the defense argued is inconclusive. Charlie Kirk's family members attended the hearing. Robinson has yet to enter a plea. Prosecutors are seeking the death penalty. Jeff Manasso, Fox News.
10: A devastating plane crash in the Bahamas has killed several people. One person reportedly survived. The twin-engine Cessna went down just west of Nassau yesterday in a forested area near the airport. 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
17: That heat's going to be out there for one more day.
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15: 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Just click listen, then swipe right and hear the latest news updates on your time. 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
10: He's not going quietly. Amid mounting scandals, Graham Plattner of Maine withdrew from a hotly contested U.S. Senate race this week. Fox's Natalie Chuck describes a letter Plattner wrote.
19: Plattner posted the letter on social media as well, closing it out by saying, quote, F ICE and free Palestine. It comes the Friday before Maine's deadline for candidates to drop out. And now begins the scramble for Democrats to replace him by Monday, July 27th. The deadline is clear, but exactly how the Democratic Party in Maine to choose that next candidate is a bit muddy. Party leaders there intend on holding a nominating convention to address the vacancy, but still no date or many details have been released.
10: Some Democratic leaders have avoided commenting on Plattner's controversies, but Senate Minority Leader Chuck Schumer told Plattner to withdraw from the race and said he was disturbed by the allegations against him. Flooding in Missouri leads to emergency rescues at a popular campground.
20: Campers were forced to scramble to the top of a building Friday at Bearcat Getaway Campground near the Black River following relentless rains and flooding about 85 miles south of St. Louis. The respite from the rising waters was short-lived as the building collapsed. Emergency crews had to pull about 20 campers from the water. The Reynolds County Sheriff's Office says they've rescued more than 90 people in all after parts of eastern and central Missouri were inundated with wet weather. The National Weather Service estimates some areas received as much as 12 inches of rain. Tom Graham, Fox News.
10: A bit of chaos in Pamplona, Spain during today's running of the bulls. One runner was gored in the face and many more were lucky not to be seriously hurt. The bulls knocked runners to the ground, causing several pileups on the cobblestone streets. The last death at a bull run occurred in 2009. Gorings and broken bones are common. I'm Pam Puso. Fox News.
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26: 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Whether you're up late or you're just starting your day, welcome to the show. from the Relief Factor Studios. 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
0: 866-90-RED-EYE is the phone number, 866-907-3339. Hope you are doing well, and welcome on in. Gary and Eric, they return Sunday night, Monday morning. I always appreciate the opportunity to fill in for the guys, and you can find me on the socials at Dan Mandis Show, and I host a morning show in Nashville, Tennessee on Super Talk 99.7 WTN. Lots going on tonight. Let's get to it. Iran. Well, there has now been some fighting going on in Iran. It's a, what do they call it? FAFO, mess around and find out. That is what Iran has decided to do. So they decided yesterday to attack some commercial ships sailing through the Strait of Hormuz. Now, it's been relatively quiet as the negotiations continue. The memorandum of understanding has been playing out, but that has now completely been blown out of the water. There were three tankers trying to sail through or transit the Strait of Hormuz via the route that Iran apparently had warned ships against using. So these three ships, Iran claims, tried to use that route, and they ultimately got hit by the Iranians. And so now we are fighting back, and we have been bombing the living you-know-what out of the Iranians. Apparently, we struck more than 80 targets, and now the Iranians, and you know how this goes because we've all been watching this play out for the last several months, Iran is now threatening the United States as well. CENTCOM started talking about what we did. They made this announcement. Here's what they said, according to Fox News.
1: Here's what they posted on X. They said, U.S. Central Command forces have begun launching a series of powerful strikes against Iran to impose heavy costs for targeting and attacking commercial shipping crewed by innocent civilians in an international waterway. The U.S. strikes are in response to Iranian attacks on three commercial vessels that were transiting the Strait of Hormuz. Iran's demonstrated aggression was unwarranted, dangerous, and a clear violation of the ceasefire.
0: All right, so we'll have to see where this goes. But not only did we drop a bunch of bombs on them, which I'm fine with that, just so you know where I stand, I'm all for diplomacy related to Iran in this situation. But my ultimate opinion on Iran is you can't trust them, and they only relate to one kind of negotiation, and that is leading with warfare, leading with bombs. That is why we are doing what we're doing. As a matter of fact, you know, in the past, we've always, when we have had to deal with Iran militarily, we'll oftentimes refer to those strikes as defensive, though now, tonight, we're calling these moves offensive in nature. But in addition to the military strikes, in addition to the bombs, we've also dropped some waivers. And Iran is losing a ton of revenue. There is millions of barrels of oil that are now in limbo. That is the headline from Fox News. Here's what we've done. The Treasury Department on Tuesday revoked a waiver allowing Iran to sell oil and petrochemicals, prohibiting Iran from a significant revenue source negotiated during recent talks. A U.S. official said in a statement that Iran's actions in the Strait were wholly unacceptable to the United States and will be met with consequences. Iran's not necessarily used to having to deal with consequences. They are a petulant child collectively. Iran, of course, accusing the U.S. now of violating the memorandum of understanding signed last month by both U.S. and Iran by revoking the waivers. But Iran bombed three ships, so who violated the memorandum of understanding first? Was it Iran bombing these ships, or was it us for reacting to the bombing? So for the United States, I mean, we're doing what we need to do. We have told them over and over and over again what they need to do to be able to sell their oil on the open market and make billions of dollars in oil sales. So there's lots of saber rattling that is going on as Iran is now warning they will stop negotiations if the U.S. and our threats continue. Here's more.
2: From Fox Business, they've obtained audio of an Iranian threatening the ships in the Strait, and here is how that sounded in English.
3: This is the last warning. This is last warning. This is last warning. You are running danger. Don't put your life in danger. You are ordered to alter course. To board that immediately. Alter course. To board that immediately and use the south of Larak Island to exit. If you disobey, you will be targeted. This is the Navy out.
0: So that is supposedly Iran warning these ships. So clearly, Iran's default is that they do not want peace. They only know one way to exist, and that is with war, with death, and with destruction. I mean, they can't seem to get out of their own way. That is how they want it. And my opinion is that if that's how they want it, that's how they're going to get it. They continue to claim ownership of the Strait of Hormuz. That's not the way that it's going to work. Donald Trump has said that. Many other nations have said that as well. You just can't start bombing commercial vessels. They think that they own the Strait of Hormuz, and they don't. So now Donald Trump is going to do what he's going to have to do. And as I said just a few moments ago, we have apparently struck now more than 80 sites in Iran. And now they're talking tough like they always do. Again, I hate to sound like a broken record, but Iran doesn't understand diplomacy. They don't care about their people. They don't care about sanctions and all of these other things. They only care about their ability to manufacture a nuclear weapon. I believe that Donald Trump, frankly, he just wants a way out of this. I think that Donald Trump wants a way out. He wants a way to be able to declare victory and be able to get out lower gasoline prices heading into the midterm elections. That's what Donald Trump is trying to do. Now, I get why the Trump administration decided to go into Iran in the first place. The president saying that Iran can never have a nuclear weapon. He has been saying that for decades. And so he decided to do what he decided to do. Now, a lot of people will constantly, and it is a very fair question, as a supporter of Donald Trump, did we do the right thing going into Iran in the first place? That depends on how this whole thing ultimately ends. Because if Iran eventually decides, you know what, we are going to abandon our nuclear aspirations and we are going to accept the generosity of America and the rest of the world, and we are going to sell our oil on the open market. We are going to make billions of dollars in revenue. We're going to help our economy. We're going to fix our economy. We're going to save our country by selling oil on the open market, and everything is going to be fine. We're not going to sponsor terrorism. If Iran ultimately comes to the right side, along with the rest of the world, well, most of the rest of the world, well, then President Trump did the right thing. But if things continue to go south like what we're seeing tonight, then the opposite could be argued, that Donald Trump did not do the right thing. Now, there's going to be a lot of people out there, and I've been dealing with this since this whole thing started. People are going to say, well, Iran is now weaponizing the Strait of Hormuz. They've always weaponized the Strait of Hormuz. Some people will say that Iran never even had an inkling to weaponize the Strait of Hormuz. They have always threatened to close the Strait of Hormuz. Now they're actually doing it. And so I understand what Donald Trump says, yeah, and imagine if they had a nuclear weapon. I do understand why the president did this. But gas prices are still more expensive. We're dealing with a country that refuses to follow any rules, refuses any real attempts at diplomacy, and they simply, as I said, they don't care about their own people. So it does seem to me, and I know that there's going to be people out there that are going to disagree with me, and that's fine. But I do feel like we've painted ourselves into a corner, honestly. And Donald Trump is looking to claim victory and get out. But, you know, that victory is hard to find. And so now the very latest on Iran is they're threatening us. Let me go to the right page. CENTCOM is calling the Iran operation offensive in a shift from previous strikes, basically saying, yeah, you know what? We are taking offense. We are doing everything we can to get Iran to acquiesce to what we are demanding, as we should. Kuwait and Bahrain are now issuing alerts as tension escalates following the U.S. strikes on Iran. By the way, don't forget that Iran, they have also, of course, been bombing their neighbors in the Middle East. So our allies in the Middle East, they want this done as quickly as we want it done for a number of different reasons. Of course, everybody's talking about the oil here in America. We have, as I mentioned, higher oil prices, higher gasoline prices. That, of course, leads to higher prices overall. A lot of things across America, most things, if not all things, what we pay depends on the cost of gasoline, because a lot of the things that we buy at the grocery stores and at the department stores and so forth, well, that has to be transported via trucks that use gasoline to power, to run. So that's the problem that we face. And every time we think that we're getting close, and I'm not even going to talk about how many times Donald Trump has said, the war is almost over, the war is almost over, the war is almost over, only to find that, no, Iran comes back and says, no, the war is not almost over. No, we did not agree to what you have told the world that we agreed to, and on it goes. So that is the latest. We're watching everything that is going on in Iran. By the way, Pete Hegseth, Secretary of War, is headed to, if not already in Israel, speaking to Benjamin Netanyahu. So we'll see where this whole thing goes. Meantime, the president is right next to Iran in Turkey for the NATO summit. Now, they say that he is safe in his hotel. Remember, again, at the NATO summit, and one of the big questions a lot of people were asking is if the president is in danger. Probably not. Iran is, of course, right next to Turkey. Theoretically, they could hit Ankara with a weapon, but Turkey has massive air defense systems. In other words, Donald Trump is safe, but yes, he ordered strikes in Iran, or on Iran, from Turkey. A few notes from the NATO summit. Now, first of all, the president, he did go in there guns blazing. We're going to talk about that and a whole lot more straight ahead. My name is Dan Mattis. The phone number, 866-90-RED-EYE, 866-907-3339. 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
14: For more than a decade, the Environmental Working Group has put out a list of the so-called Dirty Dozen. These are the non-organic produce contaminated with the highest levels of pesticides. Well, this year, spinach topped the list, followed by kale, collard, mustard greens, strawberries, grapes, nectarines, peaches, cherries, apples, blackberries, pears, potatoes, and blueberries. Now, all these fruits and vegetables are part of a healthy diet, so no one is saying you shouldn't eat them. Point is, though, you could consider buying these items organic if and when you can, and then taking extra care when you wash them. The FDA recommends rinsing all fruits and vegetables, even the ones that are organic, under running water that is slightly warmer than room temperature. Don't use soap, bleach, or any fancy produce washes. I'm Dr. Sanjay Gupta, helping you live a better life.
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0: 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Dan Mandis here in for Gary and Eric. So the first segment, we're talking about what is going on in Iran. They bombed three ships as they were traveling through the Strait of Hormuz. We are retaliating by bombing the living you-know-what out of Iran. We hit at least 80 sites, and I believe that that bombing is going to continue. All of that is Donald Trump is in NATO and at the NATO summit in Turkey, and he is incredibly angry still at some of our NATO allies. And so one of the things that happened, and this is a moment that is making the rounds on the internet and on social media, a lot of people noticing that President Trump, again, went in incredibly angry, and he talked about his attitude heading into the NATO summit.
28: Troop drawdowns in Europe likely, and are you satisfied with the progress that NATO allies have
29: made? Well, we're going to see. I was very disappointed with NATO.
10: And frankly, if it weren't held in Turkey, where my friend happens to be a very strong leader, it's possible that I wouldn't have attended. I felt I had to attend because of the fact that, you know, I know he's gone all out. It was a big thing to have NATO come to Turkey or any place else. It's a big thing. But we weren't treated well because we did something in Iran. We don't need anybody's help. I didn't even want their help. But before I asked, they said they wouldn't be there. And we've invested trillions of dollars in NATO. Why? To protect European countries and others, Canada, etc. But to protect people, countries from, generally speaking, it used to be the Soviet Union, now it's Russia. And I say that's fine, but you would think that they'd be very willing to do something to help us.
0: So that was President Trump. And again, that is a moment that went viral. The backdrop was incredibly tense. Now, remember what has been going on. As you just heard, the president, we went into Iran, NATO countries did not help us, refused. Spain refusing to allow us to use air bases and their airspace as well. That was insane. Italy decided they wouldn't allow us to use one of their military bases in Sicily. So basically, we had to waste fuel. We had to waste time. Logistically speaking, it was more difficult because we had to go out of our way to do what we needed to do militarily because NATO allies would not step up. They would not help because either, number one, they just, you know, they had a principled disagreement with what we were doing, or they were more afraid of Iran than they were of Donald Trump and America. France, of course, limited some of the airspace that we were allowed to use. The UK didn't allow us to use some of their bases. Their hesitation was more nuanced. Germany wouldn't allow their bases to be used for direct strikes on Iran as well. So the bottom line is we needed access to bases. We needed access to airspace, and these major NATO allies, they refused. So that's why Donald Trump, going in, things were incredibly tense. They were very tense. And in these comments, Donald Trump actually said that he would not have come if the meetings were held in any other country. But yeah, again, he was willing to come to Turkey.
10: We didn't need any help at all. And in a way, I was testing people. I was testing to see whether or not they'd be there, because I've long said that we help them, but I'm not sure that they'd be there for us. And Italy turned us down, and Germany turned us down, and France turned us down. And it's okay. But, you know, why are we spending hundreds of billions of dollars and they're not there for us? We've always been there for them.
0: Yep, so it's Donald Trump versus the world, America versus the world, it seems, when it comes to the war in Iran. Again, remember the backdrop includes Donald Trump, you just heard him, complaining about the spending, and there are different ways to count it, but the bottom line is we spend far more than the rest of these countries combined to support NATO. Just sheer defensive spending, we spent in 2024, $968 billion. All the other NATO countries combined, it was like $450 billion. And so this is to protect Europe from Russia. So why exactly is it that we're spending so much and these other countries are simply not hitting their requirements is a huge question that Donald Trump is still trying to force these NATO countries to step up and do what they're contractually obligated to do. Got a lot more straight ahead on Red Eye Radio.
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1: News, I'm Paul Stevens. President Trump warning the U.S. would, quote, decimate Iran, unquote, if it carries out an assassination attempt rumored to target him. All this as efforts continue to salvage a ceasefire between D.C. and Tehran.
18: The Trump administration demanding that Iran issue a public statement agreeing to stop firing on commercial ships and declaring

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7: 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By the way, I do have my text line open tonight, as I tend to do when I host Red Eye Radio on the network. 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And I tend to read all of the messages. I don't always get to respond to them, but I do appreciate all of the feedback. I couldn't believe when I saw this. Woke activists are now pushing for something called Black English to be taught in Democrat states' preschools to combat harmful language hierarchies. So I'm reading this, and of course, this comes from the People's Republic of California. These activists want to teach Black English in schools. What is Black English? Well, they call it African American Vernacular English. Now, I guess, and this is going to

0: I'm just going to tell you, like, some people might get upset at this segment, but my immediate thought was, okay, so is this like Ebonics? I don't know. But what they essentially want to do is they want to teach improper English in schools in California. So instead of teaching kids how to speak properly, they want to dumb down the English language so that everybody is speaking this black English. It's insanity. Now, I went to ChatGPT for examples, and again, it's all just bad English, improperly speaking the English language. And this is what ChatGPT says. English language, often called African American English or African American Vernacular English, or AAVE, is a variety of English with its own grammar, vocabulary, pronunciation patterns, and expression. It developed through the history and experiences of black communities in the United States. So I asked for examples of black English. Here's one. He be working late, meaning he usually works late or often works late. The word be, ChatGPT says, is used to show a repeated or habitual action. Then why can't they just say usually? You know what I mean? This is so dumb. Here's another one. She been knew that, meaning she has known that for a long time. Been, often pronounced with emphasis been, can show that something started in the past and has continued. Well, then why can't you just say, yeah, she's known that for a long time? They're encouraging our kids to sound ignorant. That's what they're doing. Instead of trying to get kids to learn how to speak properly, they're excusing it by trying to make it almost like legitimized or official by teaching it in school. And that's insanity. Here's another one. I ain't got no money. Now, people use the word ain't all the time, regardless of, you know, black, white, whatever. People use the term ain't. I try not to. I probably do at some point. And by the way, as I go through this, as people who listen to me in Nashville know, listen, I'm not necessarily somebody who speaks perfect English. Trust me, I know that. But at least I try. And I would never advocate for bad or improper English to be taught in schools. Here's another one. Again, I ain't got no money, meaning I don't have any money. I mean, why is it that these kinds of activists who are trying to get this done in schools, why is it they don't want people to be better? They want the rest of us to stoop down to a level where we all sound dumb or ignorant or whatever. Here's another one, and I don't really understand it. They finna leave, F-I-N-N-A, finna or fina, they finna leave. In other words, they are about to leave. Finna or fina comes from fixing to and means getting ready to or about to. They stay arguing is another one, meaning they're always arguing. The word stay in this black English can emphasize a repeated action. He done it already, which is another phrase from this black English, means he already ate. Done means completion. So, again, to me, this is just excusing poor English skills, legitimizing a refusal to learn how to correctly speak English. Supporters, now this is from, and I've already given you my opinion on this. My opinion is that this is insane, and you are excusing people refusing to learn proper English. Supporters, though, just to give both sides, say teaching the dialect, again, also known as African American English or African American Vernacular English, will help combat harmful language hierarchies. So now, asking people to speak proper English is some sort of a harmful language hierarchy, which means proper English is at, like, what, the top of the hierarchy? And by the way, can I ask this question? So when is speaking proper English a white thing? I'm going to tell you, I know a lot of black folks who speak better English than some of the white people that I know. So why do these activists want to dumb everybody down? The Black Californians United for Early Care and Education group is part of a movement advocating for Black English to be recognized as a legitimate, rules-based language in preschool classrooms on par with other languages. Co-founder Dr. Ashley Williams told PBS the movement is personal because she grew up being told by her family that the way she spoke at home was not acceptable at school. And I will interject, well, because at school, they're trying to teach you how to speak correctly. Williams, again, Dr. Ashley Williams, says that she felt ashamed and embarrassed by this and is spearheading the movement because she doesn't want her 2-year-old son to grow up with the same experience. I would say to Dr. Williams that if you felt ashamed and embarrassed, well, then you should have been inspired to be able to learn proper English, which I'm sure that if you are now a doctor, you were inspired to speak proper English. And if you've got a 2-year-old son, well, then I would assume that you have the smarts, the brains. After all, you are a doctor to teach your 2-year-old son to speak properly. I mean, it's really not that difficult. I mean, this is brought to you by the same people that say that math is racist. I mean, it's just dumb. She says, I don't want my son to walk into any room and feel like his voice is not valued or his perspective cannot be heard because he's not saying it in one way or the other, she told the outlet, which again was PBS. Well, I'm sorry, but in America, if you speak in a certain way and you sound uneducated, then people are going to judge you. Whether that's fair or not, whatever. But that's just the truth. And again, for me, it doesn't fall, even though they break it down on racial lines, the Black Californians United for Early Care and Education, and they call this Black English. I know a bunch of white people that speak this way too. Well, I don't know them, but I've seen them on the socials, just so we're clear. But again, to me, if you want your child to grow up with, you know, the same experiences, teach him to speak proper English. That's all you got to do. If you don't want your kid to have those awful experiences, then teach him the right way to speak. Don't force everyone else to dumb down to his level. Better for him to learn and rise. You know, they do. They talk about multilinguals. This is a quote. We talk about multilinguals, but we don't include black children who may be African-American English speakers, says the director of the Children's Equity Project, Zirid Soto Boykin. So it looks like what they're trying to do is they're trying to compare this, I'm air quoting this black English to like people speaking, I don't know, Spanish. It sounds like they want black kids in America to be treated like kids who are ESL, you know, English as a second language. Like, again, like Spanish speakers, like people that come into our country and they speak Japanese or Chinese or whatever. Whole thing just seems really bizarre to me. Williams also recalled her experiences in having to talk white and talking in her comfortable English and feeling insecure. I mean, I don't know what else to say about this other than bottom line is that if you want your kids to succeed, black, white, red, green, yellow, whatever, I don't care about the skin color. If you want your kids to succeed, they need to be able to communicate effectively. And that's the bottom line. There is some audio that went viral. It's a video. It's none other than Jasmine Crockett. And it is the classic example of somebody who, you know, essentially she can flow in between, you know, these two different types of speaking of the English language. And I say this is collegiate Jasmine.
1: First of all, it's good to see you in the new year. You know, no one could have told me that when I went down to Austin, now it looks like a little bit over a year ago, that I would be running for Congress.
0: You know what I'm going to do? I'm going to post this to my social media. If you want to go see it or go listen to it, you can, because it is a classic example of somebody who will go from, you know, one type of speaking, which is very collegiate, very, you know, private school, to basically speaking street. And so I've gone ahead and I've reposted that to my social media pages. You can find me on the socials at Dan Mandis Show. 866-90-RED-EYE is the phone number, 866-907-3339. Got a lot more straight ahead.
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0: 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Okay, so I think we've got some, string and bailing wire, and we figured out how to play this audio of Jasmine Crockett. And it is a classic example of essentially somebody who speaks two different versions of the English language. This, the first one, by the way, I think Gary, I think she was his congressman, but this is a Jasmine Crockett who I not so affectionately call collegiate Jasmine.
1: First of all, it's good to see you in the new year. You know, no one could have told me that when I went down to Austin, now looks like a little bit over a year ago, that I would be running for Congress.
0: Right. So that is, you know, she sounds very pleasant and nice. And I'm sorry, some people are going to say, well, she sounds white. No, she sounds like she's speaking proper English. Then this is the same Jasmine Crockett at an event. I think it was last year.
16: Maybe because these people, they are crazy because they always talk about how Christian they is. Yeah, I don't know how many of them on that side are getting divorced because they getting caught up sleeping with their co-workers, staffers, interns, all the things. Yeah, you ain't got to believe me. Just go Google. You'll find some of it. I'm telling you, and the wives is being messy and petty. They putting it
0: there
16: in.
0: There you go. All right. So that is the black English that California wants to teach to their very young children. Unbelievable.
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21: Attention, I'm Paul Stevens, Fox News. President Trump has an answer to threats coming from Iran that he be killed.
22: President Trump takes to Truth Social to threaten Iran after there were open calls for his death at the funeral of Supreme Leader Ayatollah Ali Khamenei. Trump writing, 1,000 missiles are locked and loaded and aimed at the Islamic Republic of Iran, with thousands of more to immediately follow should the Iranian government act on its threat. During the Khamenei funeral, mourners held posters or banners calling for Trump's killing, along with Israeli Prime Minister Benjamin Netanyahu. Gary Baumgarten, Fox News.
21: A preliminary hearing for the man accused of killing activist Charlie Kirk wrapping up yesterday in Provo, Utah. The judge now weighing whether Tyler Robinson will go to trial. Here's what happened in court yesterday.
23: The defense finished questioning its last witness, an ATF firearms expert, as it tries to cast doubt on the ballistics evidence. But court began this morning with a fiery statement from the lead prosecutor imploring the judge to wrap things up. Yesterday, the courtroom camera briefly briefly aired Tyler Robinson's alleged confession note, an exhibit that wasn't supposed to be made public. And as a result, the judge ruled that today the camera could not show any more exhibits, only the testimony. The defense finished questioning Caitlin Oliver, an ATF firearms expert who analyzed the alleged murder weapon. The defense argued the bullet recovered from Charlie Kirk's autopsy could not be conclusively linked to the alleged murder weapon tied to Robinson.
21: And that's Fox's Claudia Cowan in Provo, Utah. Chaos erupting during today's running of the Bulls in Pamplona, Spain. One runner gored in the face, several others knocked down in big pileups. While deaths are rare, the last one in 2009, gorings and broken bones are common. America's listening to Fox News.
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3: 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Just click listen, then swipe right and hear the latest news updates on your time. 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
21: Graham Platner's time as the Democratic candidate in Maine's U.S. crucial Senate race is officially over.
9: While he announced his plans to suspend campaign operations Wednesday, Graham Platner formally withdrew his candidacy for U.S. Senate Friday evening, sharing a signed letter he wrote to the Maine Secretary of State's office. The 41-year-old was set to face incumbent GOP Senator Susan Collins in November, but he's been plagued by scandal, including an accusation from a former girlfriend who says he drunkenly forced her to have sex, which Platner denies. Maine's Democratic Party has until July 27th to name his replacement. Earlier this week, the party announced plans to hold a convention before that deadline to find a new candidate, as a number of contenders have thrown their hats into the ring. Kristen Goodwin, Fox News.
21: Now, Democrats who could replace Platner on the ballot include the Secretary of State, Shenna Bellows, and former Maine State Senate President Troy Jackson. Two transgender girls have officially withdrawn their legal challenge to President Trump's executive order regarding participation in women's sports.
11: Two transgender girls who were the first to challenge President Trump's executive order keeping men out of women's sports have dropped their lawsuit in New Hampshire. The decision follows last month's U.S. Supreme Court ruling upholding bans on transgender girls and women competing on female school and college sports teams. Their attorney praised the teenagers' courage in the face of what he called extraordinary hostility, saying the personal hardships they endured, along with the Supreme Court ruling, led them to end their legal challenge. Carmen Roberts, Fox News.
21: And Spain now heading to the World Cup semifinals after scoring a dramatic late goal to beat Belgium 2-1. Spain now advancing to face tournament favorite France on Tuesday. That'll be in the Dallas area with a spot in the World Cup final, of course, on the line. I'm Paul Stevens, and this is Fox News.
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4: We are suspending campaign operations. This is incredibly difficult because I know that some will think it's an admission of guilt, and it most certainly is not. We're not doing it because of the allegations. We're doing it because of the structures that are being taken away from us by those in power.
5: Those in power like Bernie Sanders and Zohran Mamdani? When Bernie and the socialist communist mayor of New York have turned on you, then you really got no friends. So that's that Graham Plattner dude, and he got out, and everybody knew he was going to get out, and I think everybody knew that's where this story was headed a long time ago, really. But there's a lot of interesting stuff around that, and we welcome to the show our one of our favorite political analysts that exists anywhere on the planet, Lan He Chen, David and Diane Steffi Fellow in American Public Policy Studies at the Hoover Institution, and the Director of Domestic Policy Studies at Stanford University. Welcome to the show.
6: Hey, Jack. Good to be with you.
5: Pretty good. Where to start? Maybe here. One guest I had on earlier, I hadn't seen the latest polling. Was Plattner way down in the polls against Collins?
6: No, I think the polling was actually pretty competitive.
5: Okay.
6: And that's why Democrats were so keen to figure out what to do about the situation, because they see the main Senate race as being a critical part of their pathway to try to take the majority of the Senate. It's going to be a tough pathway for Democrats just because of the states that are in play this cycle. But I think they really felt that Plattner had an opportunity to beat Susan Collins. And so this whole thing has been very, very disruptive to their Democrat plans.
5: Here's one of my thoughts on this, an interesting angle. I was reading Mark Halperin's newsletter earlier today, and he was making the point that these voters in Maine chose this guy knowing most of it. The most recent pretty solid rape allegation is new, but a lot of it was known and they still chose him, which makes me wonder where we are on the character issue with candidates across this country. As long as somebody's on our team, do we care anything about their personal lives?
6: Yeah, it's a great question. I mean, we heard this over and over again. You know, you looked at the different politicians who stood behind Graham Plattner, even as allegations came out. Not this one. I mean, this one obviously was a more extreme version, but there were lots of similar allegations, and not just those allegations, but also severe lapses in judgment and character. You know, the idea that he'd have an offensive tattoo, that was something, you know, there were a bunch of stories about this guy that suggested he was not exactly the most savory character. And the argument that basically supporters of his used was, well, you know, he's our guy. And it doesn't really matter because, look, you know, the other side has a bunch of scoundrels, too. So we're going to run a scoundrel and it's not going to matter. So I do think, Jack, we're in a different era in American politics. You know, if you think back to the 80s and 90s and even 2000s, the character question did reflect in a much more different way than it does today. In today's politics, it's really come down to what I call the shirts and skins era. Basically, it just depends on if someone's on your side or not. If someone's on your side, then what they've done is forgivable. And you know, I think both sides have been guilty of this.
5: You know, in terms of the sexual stuff, rape's a different case, but
6: yes.
5: Obviously, but the cheating on your wife and that sort of lifestyle, from what I understand, our European friends have always marveled that we care about that, because they just don't care about your private sex life. You know, obviously we're talking about legal stuff between consenting adults, but in Europe, they don't care about your private sex life, whereas in the United States, we always have. So maybe we're just moving into that sort of thinking.
6: I suppose. I mean, I don't want to dismiss it, because I do think that there are elements of character that are reflections on how people will govern.
5: I mean,
6: right?
5: Sorry to interrupt you, but the fact that this guy was on various hookup sites trying to get laid weeks after he was married. What the heck is that? I mean, that's a different thing than some of the affairs we've heard about in the past with different guys.
6: Oh, totally. But I mean, just like Eric Swalwell, that was different too, right? And look at how long Swalwell really hung in there until, by the way, if you looked at Swalwell's exit video, not all that dissimilar from the Plattner one, right? Sort of disheveled, saying, look, that this doesn't mean I'm guilty. yada yada. I mean, the whole thing is just remarkable. If you look at the severe defects in character that both of these candidates exhibited, and how well known a lot of this was, right? And I think that's part of the challenge, is that you had so many people, whether it was Swalwell or certainly Plattner, who, because he wore the right jersey, were willing to say, you know what, it doesn't matter. And you know, the argument that they would repeatedly use was, the other side does it too. And that's when you know that our politics have entered a new era, and frankly, I think a more troubling time.
5: You're the perfect guy to ask about this. So I assume the Democrats are going to take the House for all kinds of different reasons historically, blah, blah, blah.
6: Yeah.
5: But why the Senate is so close to 50-50 and each seat matters so much. Why is it, would it be such a big deal? What would be the difference between the Republicans controlling the Senate or the Democrats controlling the Senate in the last 2 years of Trump's last term?
6: Well, I think the crucial difference is really two things. One is appointments. And nominations, you know, the president makes a whole bunch of nominations, and the Senate's the only chamber that really advises and consents on those. And so if Democrats were to control the Senate, that would make it much harder for President Trump to fill his administration. I presume the Democrats would blockade pretty much all of his nominees, whether for courts or for executive positions. So that's number one. And then number two is the legislative question, right? There's not a whole lot of legislating happening right now. Congress doesn't do a lot of that anymore, which is kind of funny, because anybody who studied the U.S. Constitution will know it's Congress's job to, I don't know, make laws, but they don't really do that anymore.
5: Right.
6: But to the degree that they do, it tends to require unified control of both the House and the Senate, because if one, one sort of party controls both houses, then that creates an issue. Now, in this case, it's interesting, because if the Democrats do take the House, then that piece is less relevant for the Senate, because you've already got a roadblock there. The only way for Trump to continue to legislate would be if Republicans were able to pull off a miracle and hold on to the House and hold on to the Senate.
5: So I want to ask you about this, about the Democratic Party, and specifically their progressive or socialist wing of the Democratic Party. I don't know if you saw that video that surfaced a few days back. Scott Wiener, San Francisco political legend who's trying to get Nancy Pelosi's seat. He's always been a big active part of anything LGBTQ plus, trans, this sort of stuff, and he's a hero to that crowd. He was at a big Pride event and he got attacked by a bunch of other progressives because he's been too friendly to Israel over the years. And then I read some analysis that said the to my mind, crazies in the Democratic Party, the center of gravity has moved from the whole sexuality thing to the Jewish Israel support thing. Do you think that's accurate? And how big a deal is that?
6: I do, Jack. This has become the new litmus test in progressive politics. And it has moved from, I mean, we've seen the progression of this over the years, right? From issues of gender identity to race and ethnicity questions. And now I do think it's a question that a lot of Democratic progressive activists are asking, which is, has a candidate received money from AIPAC, which is the political action committee that supports causes aligned with Israeli Jewish issues. And I think that has become the litmus test now for a lot of Democrats out there. And the question is, have you taken that money? And the funny part of this, Jack, is if you look back in Democratic Party politics, there was a time back in the 1990s and 2000s, not to date myself, but there was a time when that was worn as a badge of honor, that a lot of Democrats wanted to be perceived as being pro-Israel, certainly pro-Jewish issues in the U.S., and that was something that that they wore proudly. And that has completely flipped on its head. And I think it's a really disgusting part of progressive politics, in my view, the degree to which some of this anti-Semitism has been not just tolerated, but encouraged by elements of the progressive left. And I think that's going to be a big challenge for them going forward, and could signal, the last thing I'll say about this is, it could signal a realignment, I think, of a lot of Jewish voters in the U.S. away from the Democratic Party.
5: Well, to the point, of not just, we don't like what Israel is doing in Gaza or whatever. That debate they had in Michigan the other night, that guy doesn't think Israel should exist running against a mainstream Democrat.
6: I mean, that's the problem, is that, you know, it starts with critiques of the Israeli government, which, I mean, look, people can have differing opinions of how successful or unsuccessful the current Israeli government has been. That's a legitimate question. But what is illegitimate, of course, is then using that as a platform to basically say there should not be a Jewish state. That to me is just disgusting.
2: Wow.
6: And I mean, it's disgusting, but it's also become, frankly, much more common on the progressive left to the point that it is becoming a test of whether someone has taken that position. And that is the litmus test that some of these particularly democratic socialist organizations are using to endorse or not endorse candidates. So it's really staggering how quickly this has developed.
5: I know. That's what I was about to say. I can't believe that it's moved this far, this fast in my life, where you'd stand up running for office and say, I don't think the Jewish state should even exist. And you might be the nominee.
6: Yeah. Oh, in fact, you might have a very good chance of being the nominee, right? I mean, you look at Zoran Mamdani, you look at some of the positions that this person is running against Karen Bass in L.A., Nitya Raman, some of her positions. It's remarkable to see. And it's just not something I thought I would see in my lifetime. You know, I thought there was a basic consensus amongst both political parties that America and the Jewish state of Israel are allies and friends, and we're going to do everything we can to support the success of the Jewish state. That doesn't seem to be the case anymore for some on the progressive left.
5: So, Lonnie Chen, you are a smart, well-spoken guy, and I wanted to give you a couple of minutes to, and even though we're now 5 days out from the 250th anniversary of this country, give me a couple of minutes on why you think America is exceptional. Maybe I'm putting words in your mouth. Whether or not you think America is exceptional and why, pushing back against some of those detractors in the socialist wing of the Democratic Party.
6: Well, America is exceptional. There's just no question about it. I mean, my family and I just got back from a vacation. We went to Europe for a couple weeks, and you know, there's a lot of things that are historical and beautiful about Europe, but the whole time you're there, you're realizing, you know, that it's not America. The amount of innovation and ingenuity and creativity and drive of people is just different. But I think what makes America different is just this idea that you can have people from all over the world coming to a country who, you know, may not speak the language, may not know much about what America is, and they can make a life here. And then they can have kids and grandkids that have success far beyond the success that they had. That kind of achievement and accomplishment, it's becoming less common, I will say. But it is still something that distinguishes America, in my mind, from other countries around the world, is just the ability for people to come here, to make a life, to be successful, and to become part of this American story. And it is just the most exceptional place on earth, Jack. I really cringe when I hear people who make it their job to look down on America, who basically say, you know, I'm not proud to be an American because of X, Y, and Z.
5: Right.
6: It's like, if that's really the case, if you're not proud to be in this country, to be part of this country, there are lots of other places around the world you can go to look down on America.
5: I agree. I've been talking about a GoFundMe. I'll buy you a ticket. We'll send you there.
6: Yeah,
5: go ahead.
6: Exactly. I mean, you know, we'll use your frequent flyer miles and give you a one-way ticket to places around the world where there is no respect for the same kind of values that we have in America. And I just think that this is such a special place, and it is incumbent upon all of us to protect this place as this incredible experiment that's been so successful. There really is nowhere else around the world like it. I heard a great interview with Jensen Huang, who's the founder of this company, NVIDIA, which if anybody has stock in it, congratulations.
5: Yeah.
6: He basically talks about how his story would just not have been possible anywhere else in the world. And this is something that I've heard over and over again, and I believe it because it's my story. Well, you know, I things would not have been possible for me in any other country but America. And that's why I believe in this country so much. And that's why I do think our better days are ahead of us, because it's just such an awesome place, Jack. I mean, it really is. We've got our share of problems, of course. You know, we've got some disagreements. But fundamentally, what a great place to live, really. No, nowhere else better in the world.
5: Lonnie Chen, I knew you'd be great on that. Thank you for your time today. I really appreciate it.
6: Hey, thanks, Jack. Have a good one.
5: Yeah. And speaking of the guy who runs NVIDIA, just the fact that seven of the top eight biggest companies in the world, most valuable companies in the world, are all started by foreigners who came to this land. Anyway, more on that later. I want to tell you about Acogni, which is a really, really good idea, because your information is floating around out there on the internet in data broker sites and all kinds of stuff. 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I want to talk a little more about American exceptionalism, something that I left out the other day when we were talking about it, among other things on the way. Stay here.
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13: Few people now have asked me about a TikTok trend that they've come across. It's called 75 Hard. The challenge was created by entrepreneur and author Andy Frisella, who calls it a, quote, transformative mental toughness program and an Ironman for your brain. So here's what it entails. Eat a structured diet with no alcohol, drink a gallon of water, read 10 pages of nonfiction, take a progress photo, and complete 2 45-minute workouts, one of them outdoors, every day for 75 days. Quite a challenge. We asked CNN fitness contributor Dana Santis about this, who reminded us that sustainable fitness isn't about punishment or proving discipline through extremes. It's about building habits that integrate into your lifestyle in a way that feels supportive and repeatable. If you ask me, that's going to be the key to long-term success. I'm Dr. Sanjay Gupta, helping you live a better life.
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5: So we're just talking to Lonnie Chan and got onto the topic about American exceptionalism and our culture and why this is the greatest country on earth. And it is. And the reason that if you want to start something new, you come here. And because even with all our regulations, everything like that, it's still a hell of a lot better in Europe and anywhere else. And you can start a new company. And that's why you got SpaceX and you got NVIDIA and you got Apple and you got all these different sorts of things. But it reminds me. So I went to Italy years ago when I was there. Hey, Gladys, do you still work here? Thank you. Sorry, Gladys. Maybe too much coffee. I shouldn't have said that. Now she's crying. Hey, Michael, can you put your arm around her?
16: Again. All right.
5: I was in Italy and picked up on the lifestyle there. The fact that, I don't know if you know this, if you've never been, but they like close everything down like around 11 o'clock in the morning and don't open up again until 1. Like everybody just takes a couple hour break in the middle of the day and everybody gets 6 weeks vacation like they do in France and a lot of other European countries, and people retire early and all this different sort of stuff. And I remember when I was at Leah's with a younger crowd and talking about, why won't we do this in the United States? This is so cool. We work so much. It's so ridiculous. Yeah. Here's the problem. These countries can't sustain their own lifestyles. They've been running out of money for decades, and the only reason that they haven't been taken over by China or Russia is because we protect them with our military and our productive society. It doesn't actually work. You can't be that relaxed about your productivity and survive as a country. And whether it's Greece or Spain or Italy or France, it's all coming to an end, or England. And I was talking to a buddy of mine. He's got this new job where he works with a bunch of people from different countries, and they remark regularly about how hard Americans work, and they think it's ridiculous that Americans work so hard. Like this guy that was from Mexico. When he gets off at 5 o'clock, he turns off his phone. There's no texting him or emailing him. When he goes on vacation, you can't reach him. And you Americans, where you allow your boss to reach you on vacation. That's why we've had the number one economy on planet Earth since, I think, 1878. It's not an accident that we're so productive and so dominant economically that we can provide the military protection for the entire planet. That's one of the reasons, one of the many ways that we're exceptional. I've got more on that later and some other news coming up about Iran, brand new Iran stuff.
17: Armstrong and Getty.
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22: Fox News, I'm Pam Puzo. Efforts underway to salvage the ceasefire with Iran.
23: The Trump administration demanding that Iran issue a public statement agreeing to stop firing on commercial ships and declaring the Strait of Hormuz open.
22: Fox's Kevin Cork. President Trump also warning the U.S. would decimate Iran if it carries out an assassination attempt. Is there enough evidence to put Tyler Robinson on trial for the murder of Charlie Kirk?
0: U.S. District Judge Tony Graf is now tasked with sifting through mountains of evidence presented in the five-day preliminary hearing in Provo, Utah. Evidence that prosecutors say includes surveillance footage and a confession.
22: Fox's Jeff Manasso. Kirk, the founder of Turning Point USA, was gunned down last September. 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
1: For more than a decade, the Environmental Working Group has put out a list of the so-called Dirty Dozen. These are the non-organic produce contaminated with the highest levels of pesticides. Well, this year, spinach topped the list, followed by kale, collard, mustard greens, strawberries, grapes, nectarines, peaches, cherries, apples, blackberries, pears, potatoes, and blueberries. Now, all these fruits and vegetables are part of a healthy diet, so no one is saying you shouldn't eat them. Point is, though, you could consider buying these items organic if and when you can, and then taking extra care when you wash them. The FDA recommends rinsing all fruits and vegetables, even the ones that are organic, under running water that is slightly warmer than room temperature. Don't use soap, bleach, or any fancy produce washes. I'm Dr. Sanjay Gupta, helping you live a better life.
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11: We are suspending campaign operations. This is incredibly difficult because I know that some will think it's an admission of guilt, and it most certainly is not. We're not doing it because of the allegations. We're doing it because of the structures that are being taken away from us by those in power.
12: Those in power like Bernie Sanders and Zohran Mamdani? When Bernie and the socialist communist mayor of New York have turned on you, then you really got no friends. So that's that Graham Plattner dude, and he got out, and everybody knew he was going to get out, and I think everybody knew that's where this story was headed a long time ago, really. But there's a lot of interesting stuff around that, and we welcome to the show our one of our favorite political analysts that exists anywhere on the planet, Lan He Chen, David and Diane Steffi Fellow in American Public Policy Studies at the Hoover Institution, and the Director of Domestic Policy Studies at Stanford University. Welcome to the show.
13: Hey, Jack. Good to be with you.
12: Pretty good. Where to start? Maybe here. One guest I had on earlier, I hadn't seen the latest polling. Was Plattner way down in the polls against Collins?
13: No, I think the polling was actually pretty competitive.
12: Okay.
13: And that's why Democrats were so keen to figure out what to do about the situation, because they see the main Senate race as being a critical part of their pathway to try to take the majority of the Senate. It's going to be a tough pathway for Democrats just because of the states that are in play this cycle. But I think they really felt that Plattner had an opportunity to beat Susan Collins. And so this whole thing has been very, very disruptive to

0: their Democrat plans.
1: Here's one of my thoughts on this, an interesting angle. I was reading Mark Halperin's newsletter earlier today, and he was making the point that these voters in Maine chose this guy knowing most of it. The most recent pretty solid rape allegation is new, but a lot of it was known and they still chose him, which makes me wonder where we are on the character issue with candidates across this country. As long as somebody's on our team, do we care anything about their personal lives?
0: Yeah, it's a great question. I mean, we heard this over and over again. You know, you looked at the different politicians who stood behind Graham Plattner, even as allegations came out. Not this one. I mean, this one obviously was a more extreme version, but there were lots of similar allegations, and not just those allegations, but also severe lapses in judgment and character. You know, the idea that he'd have an offensive tattoo, that was something, you know, there were a bunch of stories about this guy that suggested he was not exactly the most savory character. And the argument that basically supporters of his used was, well, you know, he's our guy. And it doesn't really matter because, look, you know, the other side has a bunch of scoundrels, too. So we're going to run a scoundrel and it's not going to matter. So I do think, Jack, we're in a different era in American politics. You know, if you think back to the 80s and 90s and even 2000s, the character question did reflect in a much more different way than it does today. In today's politics, it's really come down to what I call the shirts and skins era. Basically, it just depends on if someone's on your side or not. If someone's on your side, then what they've done is forgivable. And you know, I think both sides have been guilty of this.
1: You know, in terms of the sexual stuff, rape's a different case, but
0: yes.
1: Obviously, but the cheating on your wife and that sort of lifestyle, from what I understand, our European friends have always marveled that we care about that because they just don't care about your private sex life. You know, obviously we're talking about legal stuff between consenting adults, but in Europe, they don't care about your private sex life, whereas in the United States, we always have. So maybe we're just moving into that sort of thinking.
0: I suppose. I mean, I don't want to dismiss it because I do think that there are elements of character that are reflections on how people will govern.
1: I mean,
0: right?
1: Sorry to interrupt you, but the fact that this guy was on various hookup sites trying to get laid weeks after he was married. What the heck is that? I mean, that's a different thing than some of the affairs we've heard about in the past with different.
0: Oh, totally.
1: But
0: I mean, just like Eric Swalwell, that was different too, right? And look at how long Swalwell really hung in there until, by the way, if you look at Swalwell's exit video, not all that dissimilar from the Plattner one, right? Sort of disheveled, saying, look, that this doesn't mean I'm guilty. Yada yada. I mean, the whole thing is just remarkable. If you look at the severe defects in character that both of these candidates exhibited, and how well known a lot of this was, right? And I think that's part of the challenge is that you had so many people, whether it was Swalwell or certainly Plattner, who because he wore the right jersey, were willing to say, you know what, it doesn't matter. And you know, the argument that they would repeatedly use was the other side does it too. And that's when you know that our politics have entered a new era and frankly, I think a more troubling time.
1: You're the perfect guy to ask about this. So I assume the Democrats are going to take the House for all kinds of different reasons historically, blah, blah, blah.
0: Yeah.
1: But why the Senate is so close to 50-50 and each seat matters so much. Would it be such a big deal? What would be the difference between the Republicans controlling the Senate or the Democrats controlling the Senate in the last 2 years of Trump's last term?
0: Well, I think the crucial difference is really two things. One is appointments. And nominations, you know, the president makes a whole bunch of nominations and the Senate's the only chamber that really advises and consents on those. And so if Democrats were to control the Senate, that would make it much harder for President Trump to fill his administration. I presume the Democrats would blockade pretty much all of his nominees, whether for courts or for executive positions. So that's number one. And then number two is the legislative question, right? There's not a whole lot of legislating happening right now. Congress doesn't do a lot of that anymore, which is kind of funny because anybody who studied the U.S. Constitution will know it's Congress's job to, I don't know, make laws, but they don't really do that anymore.
1: Right.
0: But to the degree that they do, it tends to require unified control of both the House and the Senate because if one, one sort of party controls both houses, then that creates an issue. Now, in this case, it's interesting because if the Democrats do take the House, then that piece is less relevant for the Senate because you've already got a roadblock there. The only way for Trump to continue to legislate would be if Republicans were able to pull off a miracle and hold on to the House and hold on to the Senate.
1: So I want to ask you about this, about the Democratic Party and specifically their progressive or socialist wing of the Democratic Party. I don't know if you saw that video that surfaced a few days back. Scott Wiener, San Francisco political legend who's trying to get Nancy Pelosi's seat. He's always been a big active part of anything LGBTQ plus trans, this sort of stuff. And he's a hero to that crowd. He was at a big Pride event and he got attacked by a bunch of other progressives because he's been too friendly to Israel over the years. And then I read some analysis that said the to my mind, crazies in the Democratic Party, the center of gravity has moved from the whole sexuality thing to the Jewish Israel support thing. Do you think that's accurate? And how big a deal is that?
0: I do, Jack. This has become the new litmus test in progressive politics. And it has moved from, I mean, we've seen the progression of this over the years, right? From issues of gender identity to race and ethnicity questions. And now I do think it's a question that a lot of Democratic progressive activists are asking, which is, has a candidate received money from AIPAC, which is the political action committee that supports causes aligned with Israeli Jewish issues. And I think that has become the litmus test now for a lot of Democrats out there. And the question is, have you taken that money? And the funny part of this, Jack, is if you look back in Democratic Party politics, there was a time back in the 1990s and 2000s, not to date myself, but there was a time when that was worn as a badge of honor, that a lot of Democrats wanted to be perceived as being pro-Israel, certainly pro-Jewish issues in the U.S. And that was something that they wore proudly. And that has completely flipped on its head. And I think it's a really disgusting part of progressive politics, in my view, the degree to which some of this anti-Semitism has been not just tolerated, but encouraged by elements of the progressive left. And I think that's going to be a big challenge for them going forward and could signal, the last thing I'll say about this is it could signal a realignment, I think, of a lot of Jewish voters in the U.S. away from the Democratic Party.
1: Well, to the point, of not just, we don't like what Israel is doing in Gaza or whatever. That debate they had in Michigan the other night, that guy doesn't think Israel should exist running against a mainstream Democrat.
0: I mean, that's the problem, is that, you know, it starts with critiques of the Israeli government, which, I mean, look, people can have differing opinions of how successful or unsuccessful the current Israeli government has been. That's a legitimate question. But what is illegitimate, of course, is then using that as a platform to basically say there should not be a Jewish state. That to me is disgusting.
1: Wow.
0: And I mean, it's disgusting, but it's also become, frankly, much more common on the progressive left, to the point that it is becoming a test of whether someone has taken that position. And that is the litmus test that some of these particularly democratic socialist organizations are using to endorse or not endorse candidates. So it's really staggering how quickly this has developed.
1: Oh, I know. That's what I was about to say. I can't believe that it's moved this far, this fast in my life, where you'd stand up running for office and say, I don't think the Jewish state should even exist. And you might be the nominee.
0: Yeah. Oh, in fact, you might have a very good chance of being the nominee, right? I mean, you look at Zoran Mamdani, you look at some of the positions that this person is running against Karen Bass in L.A., Nitya Raman, some of her positions. It's remarkable to see. And it's just not something I thought I would see in my lifetime. You know, I thought there was a basic consensus amongst both political parties that America and the Jewish state of Israel are allies and friends, and we're going to do everything we can to support the success of the Jewish state. That doesn't seem to be the case anymore for some on the progressive left.
1: So, Lonnie Chen, you are a smart, well-spoken guy, and I wanted to give you a couple of minutes to, and even though we're now 5 days out from the 250th anniversary of this country, give me a couple of minutes on why you think America is exceptional. Maybe I'm putting words in your mouth, whether or not you think America is exceptional, and why, pushing back against some of those detractors in the socialist wing of the Democratic Party.
0: Well, America is exceptional. There's just no question about it. I mean, my family and I just got back from a vacation. We went to Europe for a couple weeks, and you know, there's a lot of things that are historical and beautiful about Europe, but the whole time you're there, you're realizing, you know, that it's not America. The amount of innovation and ingenuity and creativity and drive of people is just different. But I think what makes America different is just this idea that you can have people from all over the world coming to a country who, you know, may not speak the language, may not know much about what America is, and they can make a life here. And then they can have kids and grandkids that have success far beyond the success that they had. That kind of achievement and accomplishment, it's becoming less common, I will say, but it is still something that distinguishes America in my mind from other countries around the world, is just the ability for people to come here to make a life, to be successful, and to become part of this American story. And it is just the most exceptional place on earth, Jack. I cringe when I hear people who make it their job to look down on America, who basically say, you know, I'm not proud to be an American because of X, Y, and Z.
1: Right.
0: It's like, if that's really the case, if you're not proud to be in this country, to be part of this country, there are lots of other places around the world you can go to look down on America.
1: I agree. I've been talking about a GoFundMe. I'll buy you a ticket. We'll send you there.
0: Yeah,
1: go ahead.
0: Exactly. I mean, you know, we'll use your frequent flyer miles and give you a one-way ticket to places around the world where there is no respect for this, the same kind of values that we have in America. And I just think that this is such a special place, and it is incumbent upon all of us to protect this place as this incredible experiment that's been so successful. There really is nowhere else around the world like it. I heard a great interview with Jensen Huang, who's the founder of this company, NVIDIA, which if anybody has stock in it, congratulations.
1: Yeah, yeah.
0: He basically talks about how his story would just not have been possible anywhere else in the world. And this is something that I've heard over and over again, and I believe it because it's my story. Well, you know, things would not have been possible for me in any other country but America. And that's why I believe in this country so much. And that's why I do think our better days are ahead of us, because it's just such an awesome place, Jack. I mean, it really is. We've got our share of problems, of course. You know, we've got some disagreements. But fundamentally, what a great place to live, really. No, nowhere else better in the world.
1: Lonnie Chen, I knew you'd be great on that. Thank you for your time today. I really appreciate it.
0: Hey, thanks, Jack. Have a good one.
1: Yeah, and you know, speaking of the guy who runs NVIDIA, just the fact that what, seven of the top eight biggest companies in the world, most valuable companies in the world, are all started by foreigners who came to this land. Anyway, more on that later. I want to tell you about Agogni, which is a really, really good idea, because your information is floating around out there on the internet, in data broker sites and all kinds of stuff. 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I want to talk a little more about American exceptionalism, something that I left out the other day when we were talking about it, among other things on the way. Stay here.
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13: A better life with Dr. Sanjay Gupta.
14: Osteoporosis affects millions of people in the United States and around the world. It's a disease that basically causes someone's bones to become weak, brittle, and porous, which can increase their risk of fractures. Now, the good news here is there are things you can do other than, or in addition to, taking medications to prevent fractures before it's too late. One is to up your intake of calcium and vitamin D. You also want to eat more protein. One functional medicine dietitian told us that that helps build muscle, and if you're building muscle strength, then you are also building bone strength. You want to be mindful of your workouts. The best ways to build bone density, one therapist told us, are going to be resistance exercises like lifting weights, and also exercises that make your bones take a bit of an impact, such as jumping or even running, just loading the bones a little bit more. I'm Dr. Sanjay Gupta, helping you live a better life.
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1: So we're just talking to Lonnie Chan and got onto the topic about American exceptionalism and our culture and why this is the greatest country on earth, and it is. And the reason that if you want to start something new, you come here, and because even with all our regulations, everything like that, it's still a hell of a lot better in Europe and anywhere else. And you can start a new company, and that's why you got SpaceX and you got Nvidia and you got Apple and you got all these different sorts of things. But it reminds me, so I went to Italy years ago when I was there. Hey, Gladys, do you still work here? Thank you. Sorry, Gladys. Maybe too much coffee. I shouldn't have said that. Now she's crying. Hey, Michael, can you put your arm around her?
17: Again. All right.
1: I was in Italy and picked up on the lifestyle there. The fact that, I don't know if you know this, if you've never been, but they like close everything down like around 11 o'clock in the morning and don't open up again until 1. Like everybody just takes a couple hour break in the middle of the day and everybody gets 6 weeks vacation like they do in France and a lot of the European countries, and people retire early and all this different sort of stuff. And I remember when I was at Leah's with a younger crowd and talking about, why won't we do this in the United States? This is so cool. We work so much. It's so ridiculous. Yeah. Here's the problem. These countries can't sustain their own lifestyles. They've been running out of money for decades, and the only reason that they haven't been taken over by China or Russia is because we protect them with our military and our productive society. It doesn't actually work. You can't be that relaxed about your productivity and survive as a country. And whether it's Greece or Spain or Italy or France, it's all coming to an end, or England. And I was talking to a buddy of mine. He's got this new job where he works with a bunch of people from different countries, and they remark regularly about how hard Americans work, and they think it's ridiculous that Americans work so hard. Like this guy that was from Mexico. When he gets off at 5 o'clock, he turns off his phone. There's no texting him or emailing him. When he goes on vacation, you can't reach him. And you Americans, where you allow your boss to reach you on vacation. That's why we've had the number one economy on planet Earth since, I think, 1878. It's not an accident that we're so productive and so dominant economically that we can provide the military protection for the entire planet. That's one of the reasons, one of the many ways that we're exceptional. I've got more on that later and some other news coming up about Iran, brand new Iran stuff.
8: Armstrong and Getty.
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22: In the Middle East, I'm Pam Puso, Fox News. A U.S. fleet led by two aircraft carriers is traveling near Iran following days of renewed fighting. Forces are gathering as President Trump issues a deadline for Tehran to publicly renounce attacks in the Strait of Hormuz.
23: The U.S. maintains Iran violated the MOU when it attacked ships transiting through the Strait of Hormuz. To get confidence that Iran is serious about a peace deal, U.S. officials reportedly want Iran to admit they made a mistake. Per Axios, U.S. officials want Iran to publicly acknowledge the strait is open, commit to stopping attacks on commercial vessels, and recognize that shipping lanes will remain open without tolls. U.S. officials have insisted part of the problem with reaching a long-lasting agreement is that the leadership structure in Iran is fragmented, and there are hardliners who are pushing for aggressive action.
22: Fox's Madeline Rivera. The warning comes amid reports of a new Iranian plot to assassinate President Trump. A judge in Utah is set to decide whether or not there's enough evidence to send Charlie Kirk's alleged killer to trial.
0: U.S. District Judge Tony Groff is now tasked with sifting through mountains of evidence presented in the five-day preliminary hearing in Provo, Utah. Evidence that prosecutors say includes surveillance footage and a confession, according to testimony from Robinson's roommate and lover.
3: I just asked him in person if what he said was true the night before, and he said it was. He started crying a little bit and said he wishes he hadn't done it.
0: Evidence also includes DNA, in which the defense argued is inconclusive. Charlie Kirk's family members attended the hearing. Robinson has yet to enter a plea. Prosecutors are seeking the death penalty. Jeff Manasso, Fox News.
22: The judge's decision is expected in September. 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
22: He's not going quietly. Amid mounting scandals, Graham Plattner of Maine withdrew from a hotly contested U.S. Senate race this week. Fox's Natalie Chuck describes a letter Plattner wrote.
24: Plattner posted the letter on social media as well, closing it out by saying, quote, F ICE and free Palestine. It comes the Friday before Maine's deadline for candidates to drop out. And now begins the scramble for Democrats to replace him by Monday, July 27th. The deadline is clear, but exactly how the Democratic Party in Maine to choose that next candidate is a bit muddy. Party leaders there intend on holding a nominating convention to address the vacancy, but still no date or many details have been released.
22: The Republican nominee is incumbent U.S. Senator Susan Collins, who is seeking a sixth term. A New Jersey woman is accused of sexually assaulting a child, then posting the video on Snapchat.
25: 25-year-old Victoria Ann Cranmer faces charges including manufacturing and possession of child sexual abuse material. According to court documents, she sexually assaulted a child under the age of 13, recorded the alleged abuse, and then shared at least one video to Snapchat. Investigators uncovered additional videos saved to Snapchat's memories feature. Cranmer was arrested after investigators identified her through several distinctive tattoos. Her ex-roommate, who'd asked her to move out, discovered the recording on a phone Cranmer left behind. Deborah Valentine, Fox News.
22: A bit of chaos in Pamplona, Spain during the running of the bulls. One runner was gored in the face and many more were lucky not to be seriously injured. The bulls knocked runners to the ground, causing several pileups on the cobblestone streets. The last death at a bull run occurred in 2009. Gorings and broken bones remain common. I'm Pam Puso and this is Fox News.
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4: Yet more grisly details of Plattner's behavior emerged, including one ex who claims Plattner would slip his condom off during sex without asking permission. But his defenders claim that this practice only shows Graham's relentless passion for recycling.
5: I hadn't caught that story, one of the many stories about this peach of a candidate, former senatorial candidate Graham Plattner from up in Maine, and he not shockingly got out of the race. But there is there's more to say about this, the coverage of it, who was backing him, all that sort of stuff. He's done. I think he's done. When we talked to Lon Heechen earlier, he thinks that there might be another act in Graham Plattner's life. I just don't think so. I mean, I feel like Spencer Pratt's having a hard time keeping his newfound stardom going. And he didn't have to get out of the race because of a scandal. Spencer Pratt just lost in Los Angeles because it's a town full of communists who want to vote for communists. And he wasn't close enough to being a communist. Graham Plattner got out of the race because he's all kinds of a scumbag and maybe a rapist. He put out an 11-minute video yesterday, which was about 11 minutes more than you needed, talking about getting out and why he got out and all his different sorts of things. Let's hear a little bit from him.
6: There is a reason that this is happening now. I only have until July 13th until I am officially the nominee. This was the last week to try to get me off of the ballot. And that's why this is occurring. It's not the false allegations, though, that have brought us to where we are. It's the fact that they are being used by the political establishment to put structural pressure on us. We live in a political system that is not built for normal people. It is a system that is built structurally to make sure that movements like ours cannot flourish. That if they begin to succeed, they can be crushed.
5: That is true, and a good message. That is exactly what Donald Trump ran into when he was an outsider and the Republican Party tried to crush him, tried as hard as they could to crush him, if you don't remember this, way back in 2015. And then he jumped to the top of the polls immediately, and then they had to all get on board or they were going to get steamrolled very quickly. It is what the Democratic Party did to Bernie Sanders. They crushed Bernie Sanders. They do not want anybody who is on the outside of the big decision makers in either party. That's 100% true. The difference with you, Mr. Plattner, though, is that Bernie turned against you. Zoran Mamdani turned against you. And that crowd, they're the outsiders that have won races. When they've turned on you like they did in the last 48 hours because of the rape allegations, that's when you're done. Joe Scarborough on MSNBC had an interesting take on this.
7: Why do I say this? Because there's a conspiracy? No, not at all. Go back to what I said at the beginning. A warning to Washington Democrats. You do need to listen to Graham Plattner, because whether it's true or not, rank and file Democrats who have been supporting Plattner from the very beginning think that this was cooked up in Washington, D.C. with a lot of money behind it, to find anything that could be found to get Graham Plattner off the ballot.
5: That's super interesting. I don't know if Scarborough is right about that, but if the average Maine voter or a lot of Democrats across the country think, here's the old boy network, here's the power structure of the Democrats finding a way to get this guy out of the race, if that's what they believe, that's a force to be reckoned with, as we've seen with Trump and other candidates. I don't know how that could be in this case, though, because the guy had a Nazi tattoo and then he didn't deny it. He talked about it. So and he tried to hook up with chicks like the week after his honeymoon, and he doesn't deny that either. So that's not cooked up. So I don't know if a bunch of Democrats out there are thinking this is all contrived by the rich and powerful to keep an outsider away from politics, or if you just recognize the Democratic Party got out over their skis on this one, and this guy was a bad candidate from the beginning with a, you know, too many girlfriends and awful behavior and Nazi tattoos and lots of Reddit posts that were cringy and all that different sort of stuff. So there's that angle of it. Trying to decide which. I'll go this direction next. This guy, Tony Kinnett, he's a strategist. He was on News Nation today. Let me go with. Let's hear his explanation for this video, clip 53.
8: That right now we're looking at a weird, very strange 11-minute video. And the case made by Graham Plattner, about four different times he blames this establishment crew for pulling their support of him, and that's why he's stepping down. But it is Zohran Mamdani, of course, the socialist mayor of New York. It would be Bernie Sanders, the socialist mayor of Vermont. And then it would be Hassan Piker, the socialist streamer, who have all three pulled their support from him. The establishment, many stayed in and said very little, if nothing, about Graham Plattner through these entire series of accusations.
5: Yeah, well, let's play some of the montage. I don't know if we need the whole minute. We got a montage here of powerful Democrats backing Plattner after we knew about the Nazi tattoo and the trying to have affairs on his wife and the Reddit posts about up with communism and how he sharpens his axe and talks about raping intruders and all this different sort of stuff. There's a whole bunch of Democrats who were still the powerful that were still standing behind him until a couple of days ago.
9: We're not hiring a priest. We're hiring a senator. We're going to talk about tattoos and sexting. He gets a hall pass.
10: I don't give a f- if somebody had a toxic relationship. Toxic relationships and tattoos and all of this f- talk about Susan Collins.
11: He could be 100 times more f***ed up than he is. He'd never be as f***ed up as what we got in Washington now anyway. What I'm more outraged about is stupid Susan Collins. I asked all of you to consider the candidacy of Graham Plattner. I asked all of you to understand his flaws.
12: Graham Plattner is popular even though he is flawed. He is a flawed man, just like I'm a flawed man. And this is the key. Everybody is flawed at some level.
13: No one's perfect. All politicians have baggage. This just happens to be a candidate that has baggage.
14: He's got an anti-Semitic tattoo.
15: I feel like this president is saying, I hate black people.
16: I like Graham Plattner. You like Graham Plattner.
17: That's my kind of man.
5: So that's the Democratic establishment standing up for the guy, even when he had a lot of baggage out there. So Plattner going out there and saying the powerful just wanted to stop me doesn't sound like it. Sounded like they were willing to turn a blind eye toward all kinds of stuff that normally would derail a candidacy until the much more solid rape allegation came along. As part of the whole, as far as the whole toxic relationship thing, that's a tough one because I'm a single guy and I'm out there and I run into a lot of single people, you know, if you date or whatever. Everybody's stories about their ex portray their ex as awful. Pretty much everybody, like 9 out of 10 people. If you go out there and you talk to somebody who's single and, you know, let's say you're at least in your 30s or older, your stories about some of your exes this can't always be true, right? I guess my point is if everybody you talk to's ex-husband or ex-wife was a monster, how do you just happen to be talking to the normal, decent person who married a monster? Or is it the case that everybody feels like their ex was a monster just because of the way relationships work or the way our own minds work or the way we have to protect our own egos and emotions or whatever it is? Do you see what I mean? It's kind of like the old 85% of people think they're above average looking, which doesn't make sense, or 85% of people think they're smarter than average. Everybody thinks their ex was a monster doesn't make sense unless we are misportraying it or misunderstanding something. So that's why having an article about Graham Plattner where a bunch of relationships that didn't work out and them coming forward and saying he was a bad guy, I don't know, that just doesn't mean much to me without more proof. Now, this rape allegation that came out, in the last couple of days. Completely different kettle of fish right there. And he came into her house when she had told him specifically not to. So that's forcing your way in. And then, it sounds like a rape. I think there's a decent chance he doesn't remember it at all, that he was blackout drunk. So he is legitimately saying, I didn't do that, because he thinks he didn't. So different angle of this slightly. We talked about this some yesterday. I don't know how many weeks ago it was that the New York Times had a big, splashy Sunday front page story about Graham Plattner. And their headline led you to believe, uh-oh, here it is. Here's the expose on what a bad guy he is. And they didn't write it that way. They wrote it like a puff piece, buried some ugly stuff about relationships, not super ugly, just kind of ugly stuff. Like at I think Joe counted the paragraphs. It was paragraph 26, I think, when they finally got around to mentioning him doing something that is legit bad, as opposed to leading with the legit bad stuff. So the New York Times doing a puff piece to Joe was calling it an inoculation. It was like, we're going to get this stuff out here in the softest way possible to inoculate him against any future stories. Which obviously didn't work when you had a solid rape allegation. But what was going on there? Well, this has been driving Mark Halpern crazy for a long time on why the New York Times did this. He talked about it on a podcast yesterday. Here's Mark Halpern on that New York Times story that deserves more scrutiny.
17: I went and reread the New York Times story yesterday, and the whole thing is so insidious. Not just, as Lindsay points out, the things they didn't include. But just based on what they included, this is the lead they wrote. This is literally the lead of a story about accusations, as you said, of serious accusations. On Tuesday evening, after a whirlwind day in Washington, Graham Plattner, the Democratic nominee for Senate in Maine, rushed home. Rumors were spreading from Portland to the Potomac. It's like a feature lead about how Plattner's dealing with the accusations. I rewrote the lead just based on what they put in the piece, not the stuff that they buried. This is what would have been my lead. Democratic Senator Graham Plattner is facing allegations that he physically assaulted and held captive a former girlfriend during a volatile relationship, according to a New York Times investigation. Yes. That's the lead. And the story, as written, is filled with quotes from, other girlfriends really liked him, said he was a really nice guy. Can you imagine them inserting that in the story about Donald Trump? This is such a scandal, this piece. And I can see why Lindsay feels so betrayed by cooperating with them. And I question why she did, because it was clear based on her account of how they treated it, they were not trying to write the real story. It's just phenomenal that they tried to get away with this. And they would have, potentially, had it not been for someone else deciding that she needed to come forward.
5: Yeah, so several women that were featured in that weird piece in the New York Times have now come forward and said that the New York Times left out stuff that I told them that was worse than that. Why did they do that? Boosterism for Graham Plattner? But I would think that if they knew that troubling stuff was in the back, well, one, if you're a decent journalist and you care at all about the truth, you would put that in there. So I think it'll be lost to history, but keep in mind that the most important newspaper in the world did that. They soft-pedaled a piece about a guy that they knew was, the goal was to make him seem like less of a bad guy. Obviously, that was the goal. Surrounded by, as Halpern said there, quotes from girlfriends who said, I really enjoyed dating him. What? When do you ever do that for anybody? What was going on there? Any theories? Text line 415-295-KFTC. More on the way.
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24: A better life with Dr. Sanjay Gupta.
25: For decades, the prevailing wisdom for someone who's had a heart attack has been to put them on beta blockers for the rest of their life. But new research suggests that might not be necessary, and that the benefits of these medications probably taper off after a year or two. On the whole, and for the average person, beta blockers are very safe and very effective. But, as with any medication, they can come with a cost. A financial one, and also potential side effects. We're talking about things like fatigue, dizziness, dry mouth, dry eyes. I want to be clear when I say that you absolutely should talk to your doctor before starting or stopping any medication. Point is, if you're years out from a heart attack and you're in otherwise good health, you might want to ask your doctor about discontinuing beta blockers. You'll want to, of course, keep up a healthy lifestyle, diet, exercise, and sleep. I'm Dr. Sanjay Gupta, helping you live a better life.
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30: Agent Jax was injured, but she will pull through.
31: Don't call her that.
30: But that's what she is. A WSB agent by choice.
31: No, it wasn't by choice. And I can't even get into a room to check on her because your agents won't let me.
30: An oversight. I'll have your name added to the list of approved visitors.
31: I don't want to be added to the list. I want my daughter back.
30: Then let me put this in language that you will understand. That ain't gonna happen.
5: Wow, what was that dramatic thing,
0: Michael? John Oliver as a cameo on General Hospital.
5: So comedian John Oliver of that HBO show that he does, it used to be on The Daily Show, was on General Hospital?
0: Yeah, he's always wanted to be on a soap opera, and he finally got his chance.
5: And he played it straight.
0: Yeah.
5: They gave him a part, and he acted. He's always wanted to be in a soap opera. General Hospital is still on the air? It was on the air when I was a kid.
0: Started April 1st, 1963.
5: Wow, it started before I was born.
0: Yeah, 63 years it's been on.
5: Well, you got a hospital setting. Other than that, you can do anything you want. So it's a pretty broad category. So what would be the point of having a new soap opera? Did you ever get into soap operas ever in your life?
0: No, but my mom did. I remember as a kid.
5: Which one is she into?
0: General Hospital, One Life to Live. Yeah, All My Children.
5: I was a Days of Our Lives guy.
0: Yep.
5: Like Sands Through the Hourglass. And the reason I got into soap operas ever was I had a period of my life where I was in the hospital every year for like a week or so. Like, I don't know how often I actually did it. My memory is I was in the hospital for a week like every year, which was true for a while. But I don't know if it was 3 years or 5 years or what. But like, first grade, second grade, third grade, fourth grade, something like that. I was in the hospital for a week. Never really figured out why. I would just get really sick and I would have too many white blood cells or not enough white blood cells. Or I don't remember what the problem was. I'd get fevers and I'd be really sick. Sick enough to hospitalize a kid. Anyway, I'd been in the hospital for an entire week. And several times I got hooked on soap operas because I would have to share a room with an old person. And they would watch. This is obviously pre-smartphones and all that sort of stuff. The only thing you had to do is watch what it was ever on one of the three channels. And I got into Days of Our Lives 1 year, like I was watching it every day. And I got to the point. So when I was healthy and I went back to school, I'd come home from school and ask my mom, you know, what happened? Did Randy and Elizabeth get back together? Or are they apart still? I'm sure it wore off fairly quickly, but as a little kid watching Days of Our Lives with like an 80-year-old who was dying next to me in a hospital room, that was a fun week. Hey, I got something for you to worry about that may not have occurred to you. That's good, huh? Stay tuned.
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7: News. I'm Paul Stevens. Efforts underway as we speak to salvage a ceasefire between the U.S. and Iran.
8: The Trump administration demanding that Iran issue a public statement agreeing to stop firing on commercial ships and declaring the Strait of Hormuz open.
7: And that's Fox's Kevin Cork. President Trump also warning the U.S. would quote-unquote decimate Iran if it carries out an attempted assassination targeting him. Is there enough evidence to put Tyler Robinson on trial for killing Charlie Kirk?
9: U.S. District district judge Tony Graff is now tasked with sifting through mountains of evidence presented in the five-day preliminary hearing in Provo, Utah. Evidence that prosecutors say includes surveillance footage and a confession.
7: Fox's Jeff Manasso, Charlie Kirk, was the founder of Turning Point USA. He was gunned down last September. 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
17: And now, here's Armstrong and Getty.
18: Yet more grisly details of Plattner's behavior emerged, including one ex who claims Plattner would slip his condom off during sex without asking permission. But his defenders claim that this practice only shows Graham's relentless passion for recycling.
19: I hadn't caught that story, one of the many stories about this peach of a candidate, former senatorial candidate Graham Plattner from up in Maine, and he not shockingly got out of the race. But there is there's more to say about this, the coverage of it, who was backing him, all that sort of stuff. He's done. I think he's done. When we talked to Lon Heechen earlier, he thinks that there might be another act in Graham Plattner's life. I just don't think so. I mean, I feel like Spencer Pratt's having a hard time keeping his newfound stardom going. And he didn't have to get out of the race because of a scandal. Spencer Pratt just lost in Los Angeles because it's a town full of communists who want to vote for communists. And he wasn't close enough to being a communist. Graham Plattner got out of the race because he's all kinds of a scumbag and maybe a rapist. He put out an 11-minute video yesterday, which was about 11 minutes more than you needed, talking about getting out and why he got out and all those different sorts of things. Let's hear a little bit from him.
20: There is a reason that this is happening now. I only have until July 13th until I am officially the nominee. This was the last week to try to get me off of the ballot. And that's why this is occurring. It's not the false allegations, though, that have brought us to where we are. It's the fact that they are being used by the political establishment to put structural pressure on us. We live in a political system that is not built for normal people. It is a system.

0: That is built structurally to make sure that movements like ours cannot flourish. That if they begin to succeed, they can be crushed.
1: That is true, and a good message. That is exactly what Donald Trump ran into when he was an outsider and the Republican Party tried to crush him. Tried as hard as they could to crush him, if you don't remember this, way back in 2015. And then he jumped to the top of the polls immediately, and then they had to all get on board, or they were going to get steamrolled very quickly. It is what the Democratic Party did to Bernie Sanders. They crushed Bernie Sanders. They do not want anybody who is on the outside of the big decision makers in either party. That's 100% true. The difference with you, Mr. Plattner, though, is that Bernie turned against you. Zoran Mamdani turned against you. And that crowd, they're the outsiders that have won races. When they've turned on you like they did in the last 48 hours because of the rape allegations, that's when you're done. Joe Scarborough on MSNBC had an interesting take on this.
2: Why do I say this? Because there's a conspiracy? No, not at all. Go back to what I said at the beginning. A warning to Washington Democrats. You do need to listen to Graham Plattner, because whether it's true or not, rank and file Democrats who have been supporting Plattner from the very beginning think that this was cooked up in Washington, D.C. with a lot of money behind it to find anything that could be found to get Graham Plattner off the ballot.
1: That's super interesting. I don't know if Scarborough is right about that, but if the average Maine voter or a lot of Democrats across the country think, here's the old boy network, here's the power structure of the Democrats finding a way to get this guy out of the race. If that's what they believe, that's a force to be reckoned with, as we've seen with Trump and other candidates. I don't know how that could be in this case, though. Because the guy had a Nazi tattoo, and then he didn't deny it. He talked about it. So, and he tried to hook up with chicks like the week after his honeymoon. And he doesn't deny that either. So that's not cooked up. So I don't know if a bunch of Democrats out there are thinking this is all contrived by the rich and powerful to keep an outsider away from politics, or if you just recognize the Democratic Party got out over their skis on this one, and this guy was a bad candidate from the beginning with a, you know, too many girlfriends and awful behavior and Nazi tattoos and lots of Reddit posts that were cringy and all that different sort of stuff. So there's that angle of it. Trying to decide which. Oh, I'll go this direction next. This guy, Tony Kinnett, he's a strategist. He was on News Nation today. Let me go with. Let's hear his explanation for this video, clip 53.
3: That right now we're looking at a weird, very strange 11-minute video. And the case made by Graham Plattner, about four different times he blames this establishment crew for pulling their support of him, and that's why he's stepping down. But it is Zoran Mamdani, of course, the socialist mayor of New York. It would be Bernie Sanders, the socialist mayor of Vermont. And then it would be Hassan Piker, the socialist streamer, who have all three pulled their support from him. The establishment, many stayed in and said very little, if nothing, about Graham Plattner through these entire series of accusations.
1: Yeah, well, let's play some of the montage. I don't know if we need the whole minute. We got a montage here of powerful Democrats backing Plattner after we knew about the Nazi tattoo and the trying to have affairs on his wife and the Reddit posts about up with communism and how he sharpens his axe and talks about raping intruders and all this different sort of stuff. There's a whole bunch of Democrats who were still the powerful that were still standing behind him until a couple of days ago.
4: We're not hiring a priest. We're hiring a senator. We're going to talk about tattoos and sexting. He gets a hall pass.
5: I don't give a f- if somebody had a toxic relationship. Toxic relationships and tattoos and all of this talk about Susan Collins.
6: He could be 100 times more f***ed up than he is. He never would be as f- up as what we got in Washington now anyway. What I'm more outraged about, it's stupid Susan Collins. I asked all of you to consider the candidacy of Graham Platner. I asked all of you to understand his flaws.
7: Graham Platner is popular even though he is flawed. He is a flawed man, just like I'm a flawed man. And this is the key. Everybody is flawed at some level.
8: No one's perfect. All politicians have baggage. This just happens to be a candidate that has baggage.
9: He's got an anti-Semitic tattoo.
8: I feel like this president is saying, I hate black people.
10: I like Graham Platner. You like Graham Platner.
11: That's my kind of man.
1: So that's the Democratic establishment standing up for the guy, even when he had a lot of baggage out there. So Platner going out there and saying the powerful just wanted to stop me doesn't sound like it. Sounded like they were willing to turn a blind eye toward all kinds of stuff that normally would derail a candidacy until the much more solid rape allegation came along. As far as the whole toxic relationship thing, that's a tough one because I'm a single guy and I'm out there and I run into a lot of single people, you know, if you date or whatever. Everybody's stories about their ex portray their ex as awful. Pretty much everybody, like 9 out of 10 people. If you go out there and you talk to somebody who's single and, let's say you're at least in your 30s or older, your stories about some of your exes this can't always be true, right? I guess my point is, if everybody you talk to's ex-husband or ex-wife was a monster, how do you just happen to be talking to the normal, decent person who married a monster? Or is it the case that everybody feels like their ex was a monster just because of the way relationships work, or the way our own minds work, or the way we have to protect our own egos and emotions, or whatever it is? Do you see what I mean? It's kind of like the old 85% of people think they're above average looking, which doesn't make sense, or 85% of people think they're smarter than average. Everybody thinks their ex was a monster doesn't make sense. Unless we are misportraying it or misunderstanding something. So that's why having an article about Graham Platner where a bunch of relationships that didn't work out and them coming forward and saying he was a bad guy, I don't know, that just doesn't mean much to me without more proof. Now, this rape allegation that came out in the last couple of days, completely different kettle of fish right there, and he came into her house when she had told him specifically not to. So that's forcing your way in. And then, it sounds like a rape. I think there's a decent chance he doesn't remember it at all, that he was blackout drunk. So he is legitimately saying, I didn't do that, because he thinks he didn't. So different angle of this slightly. We talked about this some yesterday. I don't know how many weeks ago it was that the New York Times had a big, splashy Sunday front page story about Graham Platner, and their headline led you to believe, uh-oh, here it is. Here's the expose on what a bad guy he is. And they didn't write it that way. They wrote it like a puff piece, buried some ugly stuff about relationships, not super ugly, just kind of ugly stuff. Like at I think Joe counted the paragraphs. It was paragraph 26, I think, when they finally got around to mentioning him doing something that is legit bad, as opposed to leading with the legit bad stuff. So the New York Times doing a puff piece to Joe was calling it an inoculation. It was like, we're going to get this stuff out here in the softest way possible to inoculate him against any future stories. Which obviously didn't work when you had a solid rape allegation. But what was going on there? Well, this has been driving Mark Halpern crazy for a long time on why the New York Times did this. He talked about it on a podcast yesterday. Here's Mark Halpern on that New York Times story that deserves more scrutiny.
12: I went and reread the New York Times story yesterday, and the whole thing is so insidious. Not just, as Lindsay points out, the things they didn't include. But just based on what they included, this is the lead they wrote. This is literally the lead of a story about accusations, as you said, of serious accusations. On Tuesday evening, after a whirlwind day in Washington, Graham Platner, the Democratic nominee for Senate in Maine, rushed home. Rumors were spreading from Portland to the Potomac. It's like a featurey lead about how Plattner's dealing with the accusations. I rewrote the lead just based on what they put in the piece, not the stuff that they buried. This would have been my lead. Democratic Senator Graham Plattner is facing allegations that he physically assaulted and held captive a former girlfriend during a volatile relationship, according to a New York Times investigation. Yes. That's the lead. And the story,
11: thank you.
12: And the story as written is filled with quotes from, oh, other girlfriends really liked him, said he was a really nice guy. Can you imagine them inserting that in the story about Donald Trump? This is such a scandal, this piece. And I can see why Lindsay feels so betrayed by cooperating with them. And I question why she did, because it was clear for based on her account of how they treated it, they were not trying to write the real story. It's just phenomenal that they tried to get away with this. And they would have potentially had it not been for someone else deciding that she needed to come forward.
1: Yeah. So several women that were featured in that weird piece in the New York Times have now come forward and said that the New York Times left out stuff that I told them that was worse than that. Why did they do that? Boosterism for Graham Plattner? But I would think that if they knew that troubling stuff was in the back, well, one, if you're a decent journalist and you care at all about the truth, you would put that in there. So I think it'll be lost to history, but keep in mind that the most important newspaper in the world did that. They soft-pedaled a piece about a guy that they knew was, the goal was to make him seem like less of a bad guy. Obviously, that was the goal. Surrounded by, as Halperin said there, quotes from girlfriends who said, I really enjoyed dating him. What? When do you ever do that for anybody? What was going on there? Any theories? Text line 415-295-KFTC. More on the way.
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21: For years, we've been talking about both the positive and negative effects of being on social media. And I would say, by and large, for older adults, social media is net positive. Not all positive, but net positive. Helps them keep in touch with friends and stay social. But for younger people, social media use, especially heavy use, tends to be net negative. In fact, according to this year's World Happiness Report, youth who use social media more than 5 hours a day reported a lower level of well-being. And researchers who study this sort of thing found that many teens wish these platforms didn't even exist, and yet they can't seem to stop using them. Experts we talked to largely suggested two things. Ideally, along with your friend group, take some time offline. 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I'm Dr. Sanjay Gupta, helping you live a better life.
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24: Agent Jax was injured, but she will pull through.
25: Don't call her that.
24: But that's what she is. A WSB agent by choice.
25: Well, it wasn't by choice. And I can't even get into a room to check on her because your agents won't let me.
24: An oversight. I'll have your name added to the list of approved visitors.
25: I don't want to be added to the list. I want my daughter back.
24: Then let me put this in language that you will understand. That ain't gonna happen.
1: Wow, what was that dramatic thing? Michael?
26: John Oliver as a cameo on General Hospital.
1: So comedian John Oliver of that HBO show that he does, that used to be on The Daily Show, was on General Hospital?
26: Yeah, he's always wanted to be on a soap opera, and he finally got his chance.
1: And he played it straight.
26: Yeah.
1: They gave him a part, and he acted. He's always wanted to be in a soap opera. General Hospital is still on the air? It was on the air when I was a kid.
26: Started April 1st, 1963.
1: Wow, it started before I was born.
26: Yeah, 63 years it's been on.
1: Well, you got a hospital setting. Other than that, you can do anything you want. So it's a pretty broad category. So what would be the point of having a new soap opera? Did you ever get into soap operas ever in your life?
26: No, but my mom did. I remember as a kid.
1: Which one is she into?
26: General Hospital, One Life to Live. Yeah, All My Children.
1: I was a Days of Our Lives guy.
26: Yep.
1: Like Sands Through the Hourglass. And the reason I got into soap operas ever was, I had a period of my life where I was in the hospital every year for like a week or so. Like, I don't know how often I actually did it. My memory is I was in the hospital for a week, like every year, which was true for a while, but I don't know if it was 3 years or 5 years or what. But like, first grade, second grade, third grade, fourth grade, something like that, I was in the hospital for a week. Never really figured out why. I would just get really sick and I would have too many white blood cells or not enough white blood cells, or I don't remember what the problem was. I'd get fevers and I'd be really sick. Sick enough to hospitalize a kid. Anyway, I'd been in a hospital for an entire week, and several times I got hooked on soap operas because I would have to share a room with an old person, and they would watch. This is obviously pre-smartphones and all that sort of stuff. The only thing you had to do is watch what it was ever on one of the three channels. And I got into Days of Our Lives one year, like I was watching it every day. And I got to the point, so when I was healthy and I went back to school, I'd come home from school and ask my mom, you know, what happened? Did Randy and Elizabeth get back together? Or are they apart still? I'm sure it wore off fairly quickly, but as a little kid watching Days of Our Lives with like an 80-year-old who was dying next to me in a hospital room. That was a fun week. Hey, I got something for you to worry about that may not have occurred to you. That's good, huh? Stay tuned.
0: Armstrong and Getty.
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4: The War of Words. I'm Paul Stevens, Fox News. President Trump answers to threats coming from Iran that he be killed.
5: President Trump takes to Truth Social to threaten Iran after there were open calls for his death at the funeral of Supreme Leader Ayatollah Ali Khamenei. Trump writing, 1,000 missiles are locked and loaded and aimed at the Islamic Republic of Iran, with thousands of more to immediately follow should the Iranian government act on its threat. During the Khamenei funeral, mourners held posters or banners calling for Trump's killing, along with Israeli Prime Minister Benjamin Netanyahu. Gary Baumgarten, Fox News.
4: Rounds of heavy rain triggering flash flood threats across the heartland and the south. All this coming after Missouri declared a state of emergency Friday as severe flooding swamped parts of that state. Fox meteorologist Adam Klotz.
6: What a scary situation across Missouri. They saw in some of those communities on the high end as much as a foot of rain from Thursday. Thursday really into Friday when all that was coming down. We're still tracking a risk of some flooding as we move through the weekend. Now that's shifted a little farther off towards the east. This morning we're seeing at least some flooding, flood alerts, flood warnings there across portions of southern Illinois, getting into Kentucky. So really along the Ohio River Valley, those are the areas where that rain is going to continue to come down. We've got a frontal boundary that's just kind of dricked across that region. A whole lot of humidity there, and these storms are just one after another after another. When you start to see these storms train, that is when these rainfall totals can start to get really high.
4: Meantime, the National Weather Service continuing to warn of heavy rain and possible flash flooding across Mississippi, Tennessee, and the Ohio Valleys all the way through the weekend. Chaos during today's running of the bulls in Pamplona, Spain. One runner gored in the face, several others knocked down in big pileups. Deaths are rare. The last one, 2009, though gorings and broken bones are common. 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
7: 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Just click listen, then swipe right and hear the latest news updates on your time. 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Download it now.
4: Graham Plattner's time as the Democratic U.S. Senate candidate in Maine's race is now officially over.
8: While he announced his plans to suspend campaign operations Wednesday, Graham Plattner formally withdrew his candidacy for U.S. Senate Friday evening, sharing a signed letter he wrote to the Maine Secretary of State's office. The 41-year-old was set to face incumbent GOP Senator Susan Collins in November, but he's been plagued by scandal, including an accusation from a former girlfriend who says he drunkenly forced her to have sex, which Plattner denies. Maine's Democratic Party has until July 27th to name his replacement. Earlier this week, the party announced plans to hold a convention before that deadline to find a new candidate, as a number of contenders have thrown their hats into the ring. Kristen Goodwin, Fox News.
4: And Democrats who could replace Plattner on the ballot include Maine Secretary of State Shanna Bellows and former Maine Senate President Troy Jackson. A migrant who is said to have been in the U.S. illegally was fatally shot by federal law enforcement in Houston.
10: DHS confirms ICE agents were not wearing body cameras when one of them shot and killed Lorenzo Salgado Arojo, who was from Mexico and in the U.S. illegally for more than three decades. DHS says on Tuesday, ICE attempted to stop Salgado Arojo's van as part of a targeted enforcement operation. As agents in unmarked vehicles followed him, they say he tried to evade arrest. Quote, he rammed an ICE law enforcement vehicle, refused to follow multiple verbal commands, and weaponized his vehicle in an attempt to run over an ICE law enforcement officer, resulting in our officer firing his weapon in self-defense.
4: And that is Fox's Alicia Acuna. Spain heading to the World Cup semifinals after a dramatic late goal beats Belgium 2-1. Spain now advancing to face tournament favorite France on Tuesday in the Dallas area with a spot in the World Cup final on the line. I'm Paul Stevens. This is Fox News.
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4: I'm going to have my very first sip of coffee since I walked into the radio station.
5: Here it is.
4: Ah, that is glorious. That's the only drug I'm addicted to. Caffeine, and I absolutely love it. Other than that, I'm like Elvis used to say. Only thing I'm high on, ladies and gentlemen. People accuse me of being high on drugs. The only thing I'm high on is music, ladies and gentlemen. I'm that way. The only thing I'm actually high on is talk radio and caffeine.
6: Jack Armstrong loves coffee.
4: That's true. Why do we have that? Welcome to another live presentation of the Armstrong and Getty program from the Armstrong and Getty Communications compound. Joe will probably be calling in a little bit later. He is wrapping up his longest vacation of his life, as he calls it, his celebration of his 40th wedding anniversary with his wife, Judy. So more on that a little bit later. And we got a couple of guests lined up for you. Several different things to talk about that I'm looking forward to. But first, this one. NASA is trying to put together a team, and I want to join this. They're getting all ready for the mission to Mars eventually, and they need people that are willing to go on a one-way trip to Mars because there's no expectation of return if you go. So first they're going to do some sort of simulation where they see if people can handle being alone for that amount of time, and I am built for this. I was born for this. So here are the requirements if you want to be part of the space team that could go to Mars. You'll live for about a year in a specially designed habitat that mimics the conditions of traveling to and living to Mars. You got to be a U.S. citizen or permanent resident. Bingo. Got to be between 30 and 55 years old. I'm not, but I think I could pull. I'll lie and I could pull it off. You have to be in good physical and psychological health. Yes, and probably, I don't know, don't ask all the texters on our text line, but other than that, I think, but this one, willingness to spend a year in isolation. Sign me freaking up today. Yes. How long is it going to take to Mars? Go to Mars? A year? Can we take the long route? Can we make it last a little longer? No, just hang out here by myself? Be left alone? I couldn't do that. Wouldn't do that because I have kids and I would be horrifying. But if I didn't have kids, I'd be all over that. Send me to flipping Mars, man.
7: Hi, I'm Katy Perry. Let's go to space.
4: Right. And then I'd be an astronaut just like Katy Perry. Here's the most interesting thing I've heard today. I was doing that for a while there as a feature every single morning when Joe was here. Here's the most interesting thing I've heard today that I did not know. Jeb Bush, do you remember him? Governor of Florida, ran for president for a cup of coffee. Man, did he run in the wrong era. Jeb Bush runs for president a decade earlier. He's probably president of the United States. He ran the same time Trump ran, when we're in a brand new everything's changed era, and Jeb Bush was just looked like something from black and white footage by that point. But anyway, Jeb Bush,
8: please clap,
4: who seems like a really, really nice guy. He stood up and did a news presentation yesterday, gathered reporters, said he had something to say. And his story was, there are 3,000, we believe, Iranian drones in Cuba. Which, if you don't know, is just 80 miles off the coast of the United States. I mean, Cuba is really, really close by. At least 3,000 Iranian-made drones are in Cuba. Why? That coming out the same day as the Wall Street Journal with their big story about all the efforts the Iranian government, or I get, do they even have a government anymore? The leaders of Iran, their effort to kill Trump. There's always been an attempt to kill Trump from Iran, but like they are really serious now. And the Wall Street Journal lays out what all the plans were, and fits in with the story that we had yesterday, that Trump flew back from Turkey on a different plane at the suggestion of the Secret Service. And there are more leaks out of that suggesting that there was a a solid reason for that. It wasn't just a, you know, it'd probably be better. The other plane's not quite ready to go. Part of the Wall Street Journal reporting was that Israel had gotten on to some information that Iran had a specific plan, and they didn't give any more details, but it must have had something to do with the plane that he flew in on and its ability to stop rockets or drones or anything like that. And they switched Trump to a different plane. Remember the yesterday the story? Trump gets on that plane quickly, hurriedly. They don't do the usual thing where the camera crews gathered to watch him go up the stairs. And then everybody got on a plane and had to pull the blinds, the little thing down over your window. So no light shone out, or I don't know what the reason was. And then they quickly got Trump out of there. Then the Wall Street Journal with this story that Israel tipped us off that there was some sort of specific plot to try to take out Trump. And I got more on that a little bit later. It's really interesting. And Trump's been kind of hinting at that all week long. So obviously they talked to him about it. So this war with Iran is hot and getting hotter. Where it's going, I absolutely do not know, but some more of the details around that on the way. Other story that I want to get into. I couldn't quite grasp why Fox was going with wall-to-wall coverage of this preliminary hearing around the guy that killed Charlie Kirk. I'm supposed to say allegedly. Is anything going to happen to me if I don't say allegedly? He clearly did it. This troubled young loser who murdered a young dad for no good, not that there would be a good reason, but really for no good reason, for whatever. Immediately regretted it. We learned that yesterday in the hearing. Anyway, the reason Fox is going to wall-to-wall on this coverage is the number of y'all out there, I don't know how many of you there are, and this is like people on the right, who don't believe that Tyler Robinson killed Charlie Kirk, believe it's some sort of conspiracy that they picked this poor, what was the term they used for Lee Harvey Oswald? Patsy. Picked this poor Patsy out of nowhere and have pinned it on him because it was actually the Jews or the pedophiles or the Epstein class or something like that. I don't even understand the conspiracy. I have people I know personally who believe 100% that this kid is just a patsy and the Jews are, it doesn't ever make sense what it is. The Epstein people or whatever actually killed Charlie Kirk, and it's all a cover up, and Erica is involved in it. That's Charlie Kirk's wife. And she just wanted the money or is working for the Jews. I don't know. It's always a very confusing story. But anyway, Fox apparently thinks there's enough you all that believe that, that they need to go wall to wall on this coverage to try to make it clear. No, this confused young weirdo actually told his trans girlfriend boyfriend that he killed Charlie Kirk, and there's plenty of evidence all the way around. And Donald Trump Jr. was in the courtroom yesterday. He even said, you know, I've heard all the conspiracy theories, and, you know, it's turned out before that the Wuhan lab actually was. So I keep my mind open to conspiracy theories. So he was at least pretending to play footsie with the conspiracy crowd that thinks that Robinson is not the actual killer. That whole thing is highly troubling. The conspiracy part of it. The actual part of it, for those of us who aren't nuts, in my opinion, is just horrific. We're going to play some of the clips and some of the texts they read. Oh, by the way, you need to know this, what's going on right now. This isn't the trial. This is the, should they have a trial? Should they actually go forward with a murder charge? And what's he going to plea? That's what we're doing this week. And it's getting this much coverage because of all the conspiracies around it. Anyway, the murderer, the sad loser murderer's former trans girlfriend boyfriend was on the stand yesterday. Now, uses a boy's name, his original boy's name, wearing a suit and tie. That whole I'm a girl thing apparently in the rearview mirror. And the testimony was just overwhelming. Not that I had any doubts. Anyway, but overwhelming that this Tyler Robinson did that thing we've talked about so much that is such a part of our modern world. Whenever there's a mass shooting or assassination attempt or whatever, it wasn't some big, complex, political, well thought out grievance. It was just a sad loser who needed to grasp onto something for their performative angst. And that's exactly what this was. And we'll get into some of the details on that coming up. But what percentage of America, of y'all, and go ahead, text if you want to. I'll try to have an open mind, even though I don't believe you even this much. I mean, there's no chance at all I'm going to grasp onto this conspiracy. What percentage of y'all think this is some sort of Epstein, Erica Kirk conspiracy, as opposed to what it clearly was? Troubling. A lot of the testimony, though, is I had no interest in this until, I guess, last night when I started actually listening to what transpired in court yesterday. And I thought, you know, this is actually interesting. So I'm going to bring that to you. And I think you'll find it interesting, too. Let's start the show officially. We got other things we need to get to. But you got an assassination plot against the president. You got this trial. You got me signing up for a Mars mission. Plenty to talk about. I'm Jack Armstrong. He's Joe Getty on this. It is Friday, July 10th, the year 2026. We are Armstrong and Getty, and we approve this program. Let's begin at Mark.
2: The restaurant chain Applebee's this week began offering a New Orleans-themed Big Easy Burger, which features pepper jack cheese, spicy mustard, and Dewey sausage. And this is nice, a jazz funeral.
4: That was a good twist on the old joke. I got to tell you, as an amateur kind of professional-ish humorist, the jokes around really bad food for you, you know, does it come with a defibrillator, that sort of thing is kind of tired and plagued. But that was a good angle on right there. It comes with a jazz funeral. That was funny. Hey, when I was in Vegas, I was down on Fremont Street, and that's where the Heart Attack Grill is. We've talked about that before. The Heart Attack Grill in Las Vegas, where the waitresses dress as nurses, and they serve you these like 5,000 calorie steaks and burgers and milkshakes and all this sort of stuff that is terrible for you, which some people think is tacky. I think it's quite funny. But they dress as nurses and serve you this really, really bad food. And they have on the marquee outside, if you weigh over, I think it was 320, if you weigh over 320 pounds, you get to eat free. So they welcome you in if you're a really, really jumbo. I think it was 320, which makes you a pretty big guy. But they'll let you eat for free if you're 320 pounds there at the Heart Attack place. Very good. What was the other thing I wanted to get to? Oh, I do want to talk about, I can't wait for Norway-England soccer. I am fully on board with the striking Viking, Haaland. He has become a worldwide sensation. What an interesting, you talk about a guy with the it factor. It is him. We'll have to talk about that more, too. All on the way. And we got headlines from Heather Myers next.
1: Armstrong and Getty.
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20: A better life with Dr. Sanjay Gupta.
21: By age 35, two-thirds of American men will experience some degree of noticeable hair loss. And by age 50, about 85% of men will have significantly thinning hair. That's according to the American Hair Loss Association. Now, one dermatologist explained that hair loss can either be genetic or it can be triggered by stress, illness, surgery, medications, major life events. No matter the cause, a lot of men, understandably, are frustrated by hair loss because it seems like a loss of control. You can take great care of your scalp by all sorts of expensive lotions and potions, but that might not matter. There are some tried and true medications that might work, like minoxidil or finasteride. But another solution is just shaving it off, and I've heard more and more how liberating this can be for a lot of guys. That's the ultimate control of their appearance. I'm Dr. Sanjay Gupta, helping you live a better life.
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25: Did you see that giant gathering for the funeral of the Ayatollah there in Tehran, Iran? And it looked like hundreds and hundreds of thousands of people turned out who hate the United States and love the Ayatollah. So, you know, I know there are a lot of young protesters gunned down and a lot of people don't like their government there, but there's apparently a lot of people that still believe that crazy crap that they believe in Iran. Anyway, they unfurled a giant banner that was in English in all caps that said, "We will kill Trump." Holy crap! That is wild! Who made that banner? The government? Anyway, more on that later. Let's get some headlines now with Heather Myers.
26: Yeah, good morning and happy Friday. And we're taking you right back to that region for our headlines this morning, starting with CNN. Israel shared intelligence with the U.S. of Iranian plot to assassinate Trump. USA Today says, "I'm number one on the kill list." Trump says Iran is targeting him. And from News Nation, new airstrikes target Iran after U.S. announced end to airstrikes.
25: Yeah, so as Trump said the other day, the ceasefire is over and the war's back on, but nobody's exactly sure where's it going from here. We didn't hit him last night, so two nights in a row we hit him really, really hard, and then nothing last night. No idea what the current plan is.
26: A lot of people are wondering what's happening with gas prices. CNN is reporting this. Trump promotes Freedom fuel stations that sell cheap gas. How they're able to do so is unclear.
25: Oh, yeah. I don't understand. Where's their gas coming from? It's a global commodity. Okay, I'll have to look into that.
26: From Spectrum Local News, U.S. home prices hit an all-time high as sales slow and mortgage rates rise.
25: I was surprised by that. There are more for sale signs, at least in my... real estate's so regional, it can change from neighborhood to neighborhood, let alone state to state. But there are more for sale signs by far around where I live than I've seen since pre-pandemic, I think.
26: You know, it's interesting. The headline reads that sales slow. And when I really looked at the data, sales did slow from May to June, but sales climbed from last June to this June.
25: Okay. Gotcha.
26: So, yeah, there's a little bit of that. Yeah, devil's in the details there. All right, from KTLA, man bit by rattlesnake in California barely survives after 54 anti-venom doses.
25: That's a caveman death right there. I'm glad he's okay.
26: CNN, an outbreak of diarrhea caused by that parasite has hit at least 1,400 people now.
25: Dang it. If it's not the pretty. Taco Bell, it's the swimming in the lake. It's always something that'll get you.
26: From the Washington Examiner, Supreme Court lets Texas enforce law that restricts app purchases by kids.
25: I think every time my kids purchase an Apple, I know this, I get a thing on my phone where I have to approve it. One, because I'm paying for it. And two, whether or not I think it's okay for their phone. Is that not the way it works for everyone?
26: Well, you have a setting on your phone for your kids where a lot of people did not put that setting in place.
25: Well, that's a mistake. You're handing your kids a phone and then letting them just do whatever the hell they want on it? That's a mistake.
26: Isn't that wild? Yeah. From Wired, Meta now lets anyone use your Instagram photos and AI images unless you opt out.
25: Can they enforce this? Will they be able to stay on top of this? Interesting.
26: Yeah. Two more quick headlines from ESPN. In a letter, lawmakers seek accountability from WNBA on Caitlin Clark. And finally, this morning from the Babylon Bee, dad's plan to work at home foiled by people at home.
25: Yes, very, very true. And moms have had the same experience. You try to work at home and it's very easy to get distracted. That's what drove some people back into the workplace is just at home. Dad, can you? I'm working. We'll get to some more of the news, get a little deeper dive on some of those stories and some other things you haven't heard about. On the way, stay here.
0: Armstrong and Getty.
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8: Fox News, I'm Pam Puso.
0: a demand and a deadline from the U.S. to Iran concerning the Strait of Hormuz.
1: Per Axios, U.S. officials want Iran to publicly acknowledge the strait is open, commit to stopping attacks on commercial vessels, and recognize that shipping lanes will remain open without tolls.
0: Fox's Madeline Rivera, this as Iran's supreme leader vows revenge for the death of his father. Parts of Missouri are hoping to dry out.
4: They saw in some of those communities on the high end as much as a foot of rain for Thursday. Thursday really into Friday when all that was coming down. We're still tracking a risk of some flooding as we move through the weekend. Now that's shifted a little farther off towards the east.
0: Fox meteorologist Adam Klotz, hundreds of people have been rescued, a state of emergency declared in Missouri. 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
21: 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Quite a challenge. We asked CNN fitness contributor Dana Santis about this, who reminded us that sustainable fitness isn't about punishment or

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8: My very first sip of coffee since I walked into the radio station. Here it is. Ah, that is glorious. That's the only drug I'm addicted to. Caffeine, and I absolutely love it. Other than that, I'm like Elvis used to say. The only thing I'm high on, ladies and gentlemen. People accuse me of being high on drugs. The only thing I'm high on is music, ladies and gentlemen. I'm that way. The only thing I'm accused, I'm actually high on is talk radio. And caffeine.
9: Jack Armstrong loves coffee.
8: That's true. Why do we have that? welcome to another live presentation of the Armstrong and Getty program from the Armstrong and Getty Communications compound. Joe will probably be calling in a little bit later. He is wrapping up his longest vacation of his life, as he calls it, his celebration of his 40th wedding anniversary with his wife, Judy. So more on that a little bit later, and we got a couple of guests lined up for you. Several different things to talk about that I'm looking forward to, but first this one. NASA is trying to put together a team, and I want to join this. They're getting all ready for the mission to Mars eventually, and they need people that are willing to go on a one-way trip to Mars because there's no expectation of return if you go. So first they're going to do some sort of simulation where they see if people can handle being alone for that amount of time. And I am built for this. I was born for this. So here are the requirements if you want to be part of the space team that could go to Mars. You'll live for about a year in a specially designed habitat that mimics the conditions of traveling to and living to Mars. You got to be a U.S. citizen or permanent resident. Bingo. Got to be between 30 and 55 years old. I'm not, but I think I could pull. I'll lie and I could pull it off. You have to be in good physical and psychological health. Yes, and probably, I don't know, don't ask all the texters on our text line. But other than that, I think. But this one, willingness to spend a year in isolation. Sign me freaking up today. Yes. How long is it going to take to Mars? Go to Mars? A year? Can we take the long route? Can we make it last a little longer? No, just hang out here by myself? Be left alone? I couldn't do that, wouldn't do that, because I have kids, and I would be horrifying. But if I didn't have kids, I'd be all over that. Send me to flipping Mars, man.
10: Hi, I'm Katy Perry. Let's go to space!
8: Right, and then I'd be an astronaut, just like Katy Perry. Here's the most interesting thing I've heard today. I was doing that for a while there as a feature every single morning when Joe was here. Here's the most interesting thing I've heard today that I did not know. Jeb Bush, do you remember him? He, governor of Florida, ran for president for a cup of coffee. Man, did he run in the wrong era. Jeb Bush runs for president a decade earlier. He's probably president of the United States. He ran the same time Trump ran when we're in a brand

0: new, everything's changed era, and Jeb Bush was just looked like something from black and white footage by that point. But anyway, Jeb Bush,
1: please clap,
0: who seems like a really, really nice guy. He stood up and did a news presentation yesterday, gathered reporters, said he had something to say, and his story was, there are 3,000, we believe, Iranian drones in Cuba, which, if you don't know, is just 80 miles off the coast of the United States. I mean, Cuba is really, really close by. At least 3,000 Iranian-made drones are in Cuba. Why? Why? That coming out the same day as the Wall Street Journal with their big story about all the efforts the Iranian government, or I get, do they even have a government anymore? The leaders of Iran, their effort to kill Trump. There's always been an attempt to kill Trump from Iran, but like they are really serious now. And the Wall Street Journal lays out what all the plans were, and fits in with the story that we had yesterday, that Trump flew back from Turkey on a different plane at the suggestion of the Secret Service. And there are more leaks out of that suggesting that there was a solid reason for that. It wasn't just it'd probably be better. The other plane's not quite ready to go. Part of the Wall Street Journal reporting was that Israel had gotten on to some information that Iran had a specific plan, and they didn't give any more details, but it must have had something to do with the plane that he flew in on and its ability to stop rockets or drones or anything like that. And they switched Trump to a different plane. Remember the story? Trump gets on that plane quickly, hurriedly. They don't do the usual thing where the camera crews gathered to watch him go up the stairs. And then everybody got on a plane and had to pull the blinds, the little thing down over your window, so no light shone out, or I don't know what the reason was. And then they quickly got Trump out of there. Then the Wall Street Journal with this story that Israel tipped us off that there was some sort of specific plot to try to take out Trump. And I got more on that a little bit later. It's really interesting. And Trump's been kind of hinting at that all week long. So obviously they talked to him about it. So this war with Iran is hot and getting hotter. Where it's going, I absolutely do not know, but some more of the details around that on the way. Other story that I want to get into. I couldn't quite grasp why Fox was going with wall-to-wall coverage of this preliminary hearing around the guy that killed Charlie Kirk. I'm supposed to say allegedly. Is anything going to happen to me if I don't say allegedly? He clearly did it. This troubled young loser who murdered a young dad for no good, not that there would be a good reason, but really for no good reason, for whatever, immediately regretted it. We learned that yesterday in the hearing. Anyway, the reason Fox is going to wall-to-wall on this coverage is the number of y'all out there, I don't know how many of you there are, and this is like people on the right, who don't believe that Tyler Robinson killed Charlie Kirk, believe it's some sort of conspiracy, that they picked this poor, what was the term they used for Lee Harvey Oswald? Patsy. Picked this poor Patsy out of nowhere and have pinned it on him because it was actually the Jews or the pedophiles or the Epstein class or something like that. I don't even understand the conspiracy. I have people I know personally who believe 100% that this kid is just a patsy and the Jews are, it doesn't ever make sense what it is. The Epstein people or whatever actually killed Charlie Kirk, and it's all a cover up, and Erica is involved in it. That's Charlie Kirk's wife. And she just wanted the money or is working for the Jews. I don't know. It's always a very confusing story. But anyway, Fox apparently thinks there's enough of you all that believe that they need to go wall to wall on this coverage to try to make it clear. No, this confused young weirdo actually told his trans girlfriend boyfriend that he killed Charlie Kirk, and there's plenty of evidence all the way around. And Donald Trump Jr. was in the courtroom yesterday. He even said, you know, I've heard all the conspiracy theories, and You know, it's turned out before that the Wuhan lab actually was. So I keep my mind open to conspiracy theories. So he was at least pretending to play footsie with the conspiracy crowd that thinks that Robinson is not the actual killer. That whole thing is highly troubling. The conspiracy part of it. The actual part of it, for those of us who aren't nuts, in my opinion, is just horrific. We're going to play some of the clips and some of the texts they read. Oh, by the way, you need to know this, what's going on right now. This isn't the trial. This is the, should they have a trial? Should they actually go forward with a murder charge? And what's he going to plea? That's what we're doing this week. And it's getting this much coverage because of all the conspiracies around it. Anyway, the murderer, the sad loser murderer's former trans girlfriend, boyfriend, was on the stand yesterday. Now, uses a boy's name, his original boy and his name, wearing a suit and tie. That whole I'm a girl thing apparently in the rearview mirror. And the testimony was just overwhelming. Not that I had any doubts anyway, but overwhelming that this Tyler Robinson did that thing we've talked about so much that is such a part of our modern world. Whenever there's a mass shooting or assassination attempt or whatever, it wasn't some big, complex, political, well-thought-out grievance. It was just a sad loser who needed to grasp onto something for their performative angst. And that's exactly what this was. And we'll get into some of the details on that coming up. But what percentage of America, of y'all, and go ahead, text if you want to. I'll try to have an open mind, even though I don't believe you even this much. I mean, there's no chance at all I'm going to grasp onto this conspiracy. What percentage of you all think this is some sort of Epstein, Erica Kirk conspiracy as opposed to what it clearly was? Troubling. A lot of the testimony, though, is I had no interest in this until, I guess, last night when I started actually listening to what transpired in court yesterday, and I thought, you know, this is actually interesting. So I'm going to bring that to you, and I think you'll find it interesting, too. Let's start the show officially. We got other things we need to get to. But you got an assassination plot against the president. You got this trial. You got me signing up for a Mars mission. Plenty to talk about. I'm Jack Armstrong. He's Joe Getty on this. It is Friday, July 10th, the year 2026. We are Armstrong and Getty, and we approve this program. Let's begin at Mark.
2: The restaurant chain Applebee's this week began offering a New Orleans-themed Big Easy Burger, which features pepper jack cheese, spicy mustard, and Dewey sausage. And this is nice, a jazz funeral.
0: That was a good twist on the old joke. I gotta tell you, as an amateur kind of professional-ish humorist, the jokes around really bad food for you, you know, does it come with a defibrillator? That sort of thing is kind of tired and played. But that was a good angle on right there. It comes with a jazz funeral. That was funny. Hey, when I was in Vegas, I was down on Fremont Street, and that's where the Heart Attack Grill is. We've talked about that before. The Heart Attack Grill in Las Vegas, where the waitresses dress as nurses, and they serve you these like 5,000 calorie steaks and burgers and milkshakes and all this sort of stuff that is terrible for you, which some people think is tacky. I think it's quite funny. But they dress as nurses and serve you this really, really bad food. And they have on the marquee outside, if you weigh over, I think it was 320. If you weigh over 320 pounds, you get to eat free. So they welcome you in if you're really, really jumbo. I think it was 320, which makes you a pretty big guy. But they'll let you eat for free if you're 320 pounds there at the Heart Attack place. Very good. What was the other thing I wanted to get to? Oh, I do want to talk about, I can't wait for Norway, England soccer. I am fully on board with the striking Viking, Haaland. He has become a worldwide sensation. What an interesting, you talk about a guy with the it factor. It is him. We'll have to talk about that more too. All on the way. And we got headlines from Heather Myers next.
3: 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Your personal information is valuable and far more accessible than you realize.
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17: For decades, the prevailing wisdom for someone who's had a heart attack has been to put them on beta blockers for the rest of their life. But new research suggests that might not be necessary, and that the benefits of these medications probably taper off after a year or two. On the whole, and for the average person, beta blockers are very safe and very effective. But, as with any medication, they can come with a cost. A financial one, and also potential side effects. We're talking about things like fatigue, dizziness, dry mouth, dry eyes. I want to be clear when I say that you absolutely should talk to your doctor before starting or stopping any medication. Point is, if you're years out from a heart attack and you're in otherwise good health, you might want to ask your doctor about discontinuing beta blockers. You'll want to, of course, keep up a healthy lifestyle, diet, exercise, and sleep. I'm Dr. Sanjay Gupta, helping you live a better life.
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0: Did you see that giant gathering for the funeral of the Ayatollah there in Tehran, Iran? And it looked like hundreds and hundreds of thousands of people turned out who hate the United States and love the Ayatollah. So, you know, I know there are a lot of young protesters gunned down and a lot of people don't like their government there, but there's apparently a lot of people that still believe that crazy crap that they believe in Iran. Anyway, they unfurled a giant banner that was in English in all caps that said, "We will kill Trump." Holy crap! That is wild. Who made that banner? The government? Anyway, more on that later. Let's get some headlines now with Heather Myers.
19: Yeah, good morning and happy Friday. And we're taking you right back to that region for our headlines this morning, starting with CNN. Israel shared intelligence with the U.S. of Iranian plot to assassinate Trump. USA Today says, "I'm number one on the kill list." Trump says Iran is targeting him. And from News Nation, new airstrikes target Iran after U.S. announced end to airstrikes.
0: Yeah, so as Trump said the other day, the ceasefire is over and the war's back on, but nobody's exactly sure where's it going from here. We didn't hit him last night, so two nights in a row we hit him really, really hard, and then nothing last night. No idea what the current plan is.
19: A lot of people are wondering what's happening with gas prices. CNN is reporting this. Trump promotes Freedom fuel stations that sell cheap gas. How they're able to do so is unclear.
0: Oh, yeah. I don't understand. Where's their gas coming from? It's a global commodity. Okay, I'll have to look into that.
19: From Spectrum Local News, U.S. home prices hit an all-time high as sales slow and mortgage rates rise.
0: I was surprised by that. There are more for sale signs, at least in my... real estate's so regional, it can change from neighborhood to neighborhood, let alone state to state. But there are more for sale signs by far around where I live than I've seen since pre-pandemic, I think.
19: You know, it's interesting. The headline reads that sales slow. And when I really looked at the data, sales did slow from May to June, but sales climbed from last June to this June.
0: Okay. Gotcha.
19: So, yeah, there's a little bit of a... yeah, devil's in the details there. All right, from KTLA, man bit by rattlesnake in California barely survives after 54 anti-venom doses.
0: That's a caveman death right there. I'm glad he's okay.
19: CNN, an outbreak of diarrhea caused by that parasite has hit at least 1,400 people now.
0: Dang it. If it's not the pretty. Taco Bell, it's the swimming in the lake. It's always something that'll get you.
19: From the Washington Examiner, Supreme Court lets Texas enforce law that restricts app purchases by kids.
0: I think every time my kids purchase an Apple, I know this, I get a thing on my phone where I have to approve it. One, because I'm paying for it. And two, whether or not I think it's okay for their phone. Is that not the way it works for everyone?
19: Well, you have a setting on your phone for your kids where a lot of people did not put that setting in place.
0: Well, that's a mistake. You're handing your kids a phone and then letting them just do whatever the hell they want on it? That's a mistake.
19: Isn't that wild? Yeah. From Wired, Meta now lets anyone use your Instagram photos and AI images unless you opt out.
0: Can they enforce this? Will they be able to stay on top of this? Interesting.
19: Yeah. Two more quick headlines from ESPN. In a letter, lawmakers seek accountability from WNBA on Caitlin Clark. And finally, this morning from the Babylon Bee, dad's plan to work at home foiled by people at home.
0: Yes, very, very true. And moms have had the same experience. You try to work at home and it's very easy to get distracted. That's what drove some people back into the workplace is just at home. Dad, can you? I'm working. We'll get to some more of the news, get a little deeper dive on some of those stories and some other things you haven't heard about. On the way, stay here.
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23: Military on the move. I'm Pam Puso, Fox News. A U.S. fleet led by two aircraft carriers is traveling near Iran following days of renewed fighting. Forces are gathering as President Trump issues a deadline for Tehran to publicly renounce attacks in the Strait of Hormuz.
24: The U.S. maintains Iran violated the MOU when it attacked ships transiting through the Strait of Hormuz. To get confidence that Iran is serious about a peace deal, U.S. officials reportedly want Iran to admit they made a mistake. Per Axios, U.S. officials want Iran to publicly acknowledge the strait is open, commit to stopping attacks on commercial vessels, and recognize that shipping lanes will remain open without tolls. U.S. officials have insisted part of the problem with reaching a long-lasting agreement is that the leadership structure in Iran is fragmented, and there are hardliners who are pushing for aggressive action.
23: Fox's Madeline Rivera, the warning comes amid reports of a new Iranian plot to assassinate President Trump. Missouri is under a state of emergency after catastrophic flash flooding. Fox Weather's Jane Minar is in Ironton.
25: As of last night, as operations came to a close, we have now confirmed 351 people have been rescued here in Reynolds County, all safely. 200 of those rescues were children from Camp Tomsock. Those children, around 2:30 in the morning on Friday, had to be moved up to the dining hall. It's a camp that sits right along the shores of the Black River, and that water came quickly. Now, thankfully, the campers are all safe. They were all, in fact, bused back to the St. Louis metro area as of last night. But in order to get out of the camp, they had to be choppered out.
23: Rescue efforts continuing. 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
23: A police sergeant in Indiana is recovering after being shot while pursuing a stolen vehicle. Sergeant Justin Heflin, who is a 12-year veteran of the force, got into a crash with the suspect yesterday. Officials say that's when the trooper was shot multiple times. The suspect sped off. A short time later, police found the vehicle and discovered the suspect's body in a nearby cornfield. A New Jersey woman is accused of sexually assaulting a child and then posting the video on Snapchat.
2: 25-year-old Victoria Ann Cranmer faces charges including manufacturing and possession of child sexual abuse material. According to court documents, she sexually assaulted a child under the age of 13, recorded the alleged abuse, and then shared at least one video to Snapchat. Investigators uncovered additional videos saved to Snapchat's memories feature. Cranmer was arrested after investigators identified her through several distinctive tattoos. Her ex-roommate, who'd asked her to move out, discovered the recording on a phone Cranmer left behind. Deborah Valentine, Fox News.
23: A royal family reunion took place as King Charles and Queen Camilla met with Prince Harry, his wife Meghan, and their children yesterday. But Prince Harry and his family did not stay at Buckingham Palace after being denied royal accommodations. The trip marks the family's first known visit to England since 2022, when they attended the Platinum Jubilee celebration, honoring the late Queen Elizabeth's 70 years on the throne. The generation gap is widening when it comes to live music. Gen Zers are outspending millennials on concerts, even as ticket prices soar. A new survey has revealed that Gen Z spent a little over $100 on music events every month, while millennials spent $94 monthly. Folks who took the survey say the price of tickets was the biggest barrier. Pam Puso, Fox News.
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4: This new reporting comes from the Wall Street Journal. It says Israeli intelligence uncovered what it called a fresh Iranian plot to assassinate the president. Now, look, those types of threats are nothing new, as Iran has openly vowed to retaliate against Trump for assassinating Iran's top general, Qasem Soleimani, even going back to 2020.
5: No, I'm number one on the kill list for Iran. I'm number one on the list for killing.
6: Yeah, Trump had been talking about that a lot this week. It had come up several times, and that's probably because he got this information before it broke in the Wall Street Journal overnight of this fresh new assassination plot. We have had 45 different people serve as president. Four U.S. presidents have been assassinated in office, so that's about 9%. And Trump brought that percentage up the other day. When you look at it that way, that's, you know, relatively high. It's more dangerous, as he said, than being a race car driver or lots of other supposedly dangerous things, being president of the United States. Now, we have not had a president assassinated by a foreign country. A lot of speculation around that, specifically with JFK, obviously, and the fact that Lee Harvey Oswald had been to Russia, and we're not going to rehash all that, but there's never been any proof that the Soviet Union was actually behind that. But if Iran flat out killed the sitting president of the United States and we knew it, I can't imagine what that would do to the world. How would we react to that? I don't know. I actually do not know. I would assume that the gloves would be completely off. And we would just destroy the country. But first of all, you got a lot of people who don't like Trump and a lot of the country doesn't like Trump. And I don't know how the world would react to that. And a lot of innocent people would lose their lives who had nothing to do with wanting to assassinate Trump. But it would be crazy ugly. I'm looking at a TV right now. Charlie Daggett from CBS is there, and they were just showing the video of those hundreds of thousands of mourners. Because of the Ayatollah's funeral that was going on this week, and they unfurled that giant banner saying, "We will kill Trump," which is wild. Let's hear a little more of the reporting. This is from a special report on Fox around this.
7: Hundreds of mourners dressed in black hold a giant red flag that reads, "We will kill Trump." Another group of women hold up puzzle pieces that read, "Killing you is not enough. For us, we want to uproot demons." And this man holds up a sign that simply reads, "Revenge." That is the message Iran is sending tonight on this final day of Ayatollah Ali Khamenei's funeral.
6: Yeah, it's not like they're hiding that. And I have to assume that in Iran, those protesters do not unfurl that banner without the approval of the IRGC or whoever is currently in charge of crazy Islamic nutjob crowds there in Iran. You don't get to do whatever you want. The government probably made the banner that they unfurled. The report goes on.
7: Renewed scrutiny tonight on his security. The New York Times reports it was the Secret Service that urged the president to leave the NATO summit in Turkey aboard the old Air Force One instead of the new Qatari-donated plane he arrived in, raising questions about whether the plane was retrofitted with sufficient security measures. The White House pushing back, telling Fox the new Air Force One is a state-of-the-art aircraft that has been fitted with high-level security protocols that ensure the safety of the president and his staff.
6: There's no reason to believe anything that anyone is saying out of the Secret Service or the White House or leaking to whichever news organization about this story. For them to tell us actually what's going on would be insane. It's good cover for the Secret Service or whoever to leak that. Yeah, the new plane wasn't up to speed on anti-missile technology. So that's why we switched planes. We don't have any idea, and we shouldn't have any idea. To me, the key detail was that they hurried the president onto the old Air Force One plane and had everybody pull down their sheet blind or window blinds, whatever you call those things, close the windows there so no light could get in or out for whatever reason there. What the heck was going on? So again, this is the Wall Street Journal with this exclusive today. Israel recently shared intelligence with the United States about a new Iranian plot to assassinate President Trump, according to the report. Comes after years of threats from Iran to kill Trump as revenge specifically for the 2020 killing of their IRGC leader, Qassem Soleimani, by U.S. forces. And that's now 6 years ago. When asked for comment, the White House referred to the post to Trump's Wednesday remarks at the NATO summit when he said, "They want to take out the U.S. leader, me. I'm on whatever list. I saw this morning I'm on every single one of their lists, and so far I guess I've been a bit lucky, but maybe that doesn't last very long." How about that comment from a sitting president of the United States? Maybe I've been lucky and that doesn't last very long? That's a pretty fatalist view of a country wanting to assassinate you and your country's ability to keep you protected. These are evil, sick people, Trump went on, and we have to root out that cancer. That cancer, you know what you do? You got to cut out the cancer early, and that's the way I feel, said Trump. Now, Pete Hegseth, the Secretary of War, who accompanied the president to the summit, was instructed not to travel to Israel, as was planned before Trump chose to switch planes in Turkey. So Hegseth was going to go to Israel, and they told him not to. So that possibly, probably had something to do with the assassination plot, whatever was going on there. The Wall Street Journal does not have details on the alleged assassination plot, and they shouldn't. We should not know what the plan was or how we figured out what it was. The Israelis tipped the United States off about the plot earlier this week. That's why Trump was talking about it all week long. The specific threat was not being tracked by U.S. officials before Israel's warning and is yet to be vetted, CNN reported. So it's something Israel got onto with their amazing intelligence abilities there in the region, better than ours. Something Israel got onto that we didn't know about that they alerted us to. Again, banners vowing revenge against Trump were on full display in Tehran this week as Iranians prepared to bury the late supreme leader with their giant banner that they unfurled that read, "We will kill Trump," in all caps. Now, that's provocative. What kind of a ceasefire is that? What kind of a, these are good people? You know what's cool is that they now realize that being an enemy of the United States was a bad plan, said J.D. Vance a couple of weeks ago. The official ceremonies for the death of their leader included a banner that says we will kill the president of the United States. What the hell? I have no idea where this story is going, and neither does anybody else. I want to talk about the advantages of being old, at least for me, coming up soon. 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I've noticed, maybe this has been going on for a while and I just didn't pick up on it, but I've noticed the way I get treated as I've reached become a man of a certain age, and it's actually working to my benefit. I pointed this out to my son while we were on vacation, and he started laughing. Once I pointed it out to him and it became obvious what was going on, he found it very amusing. So I've got that and a bunch of other actual news of the day on this National French Friday coming up.
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20: There are lots of things you can measure to get an idea of how healthy you are at any given moment. Temperature, heart rate, blood pressure, just to name a few. But how about how healthy you will be and how long you're likely to live? According to a new study out of the University at Buffalo, two simple strength tests are pretty accurate at predicting longevity in older women. One is hand grip strength, and the other is how quickly people can stand up from a seated position without using their arms. By the way, I remember interviewing former President Jimmy Carter when he was quite old and being really impressed how he just popped out of the chair without using his arms. Not a lot of older people can actually do that. But I think the message here is that maintaining strength as you age is going to help you perform everyday activities, but also help you avoid injury and stay independent. I'm Dr. Sanjay Gupta, helping you live a better life.
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6: Now, Michael, we have three jokes about the same topic. National French Fry Day. Why did you not present this as a, what do we call that, a late night joke off?
25: Yeah, I guess I could, but
6: we don't have Joe here, the judge. He usually judges this whenever a bunch of the late night comedians take on one topic. Joe usually judges them and gives them letter grades, and whoever gets the lowest grade is banned from comedy, which, you know, is symbolic rather than it doesn't have the power of law, as they say. It's kind of like the whatever that act is where Congress can say you're not allowed to prosecute this war, Mr. Trump. It doesn't have any teeth. They can vote all they want. They still can't stop him from doing what he wants to do. Did you know that? No, they never tell you that. Anyway, back to the jokes. It's National French Fry Day, and several of the late night comics took on that topic.
0: The frozen foods brand Orida released a limited edition line of skis designed to look like French fries. Now, you and your health can both go downhill.
1: America is reportedly on the verge of a French fry shortage. For real, because of all the cold and wet weather this year, fewer potatoes are expected. This really tells you all you need to know about how we eat in this country. The two hardest foods in America to get are French fries and the Popeye's chicken sandwich.
2: One of the biggest French fry factories in North America is closing because Americans are eating fewer French fries. People are eating fewer French fries. Then every Uber Eats driver was like, speak for yourself.
6: Yeah, I asked, what do I use? I use Claude mostly. Oh, Elon with some nice things to say about Anthropic yesterday. I'll get to that later. Claude, he says Claude is the best. Anthropic is the best current AI out there. Anyway, ask Claude if she should ever eat French fries. From a nutrition angle, really hard to make the argument for French fries. Calorie dense, high in salt and oil, and with lots of carbs and fat and almost no nutrition whatsoever. They got nothing good for you. It's like if you're eating really tasty styrofoam or something, or rocks, like a really delicious rocks. Would you do that? I love French fries, though. I like all different kinds of French fries. I like the like thin, crispy, salty kind like you get at McDonald's. Those are really, really good. But I also like it when they're the big, meaty, thick, potato-y kind. Oh, those good. Like at Red Robin. Red Robin has really good French fries. Big, thick French fries like eating a potato and you slather those with ketchup. Damn, that's good. Who's got the best French fry, Michael?
25: I'd say Red Robin and McDonald's, definitely.
3: Come on, give me a new one. One I didn't mention. You gotta.
25: I've had Wendy's.
6: I'm so far away from the microphone, nobody can hear me.
25: No, I like.
6: You just used two examples I've got. Give me a new example.
25: In-N-Out has good fries.
6: Uh-huh. If you eat them right away, in my opinion.
25: Yeah, you have them hot.
6: As soon as they hand them to you, they're delicious. Like 5 minutes later, I don't like them near as much.
25: I like Wendy's too.
6: Good French fry right there. No nutritional value. Went to a restaurant yesterday with my son and, dang, I almost got pulled into the French fry vortex there, but I stayed healthy with some sort of rice and meat, which is a boring lifestyle because I'm old. Speaking of being old, I've come to this realization. I am now old enough that people want to help me because they're kind of worried about me and feel bad for me. Used to be when I was younger, if I was not understanding something or having trouble with this or that, people got annoyed with me. But now I've reached the age where people see me as that poor old guy, he's lost or confused or whatever, and they help me. And I pointed this, I became aware of it, then I pointed it out to my son while we were on vacation, and I started to lean into it. Like, I can't figure out something at the hotel, and I ask him something at the desk, yeah, I can't figure out how to do this. Oh, well, let me help you with that, says the 28-year-old woman or whatever it is. And they really take their time and walk me through the thing because they think that poor old guy is going to wander out into traffic or something. And I used it over and over again. It was really fantastic. That poor lost old man. If I can't figure out where something is or how to use something or the self-checkout at the grocery store now, anybody younger than me, oh, let me help you with that. They'll like take stuff out of my hands and start doing it for me. It's really kind of nice. I feel like my parents don't take advantage of this. I'm obviously a lot younger than my parents. I don't think they're taking advantage of this yet in their 80s. I just became 60 recently, and I already am leaning into the help this doddering old man figure out how to do this or that. It's kind of relaxing.
25: See, I get the people think I'm lost and confused, but not old.
6: Right. And it annoyed people when I was younger, when I was in my 40s and 50s and I couldn't figure out how to use the self-checkout or do something at the hotel or whatever it was. People were kind of angry with me, including the people behind me in line. Now somebody in line behind me will move up. Oh, I'm sorry. I can help you with that. Again, that poor, nice, kindly old man probably fought in World War II, or I don't know how old they think I am. They helped me out with things. So it's got its advantages. Came across this article, just going through my notes from everything I read yesterday. 90% of U.S. adults have this syndrome, but most have never heard of it. New guidelines may soon make the disorder known as CKM syndrome a common diagnosis. I wanted to bring this to your attention in case you hear about it. It's got to do with your blood, your heart, strokes, heart attack, all this different sort of stuff. The reason I'm not going to go into kind of a deep dive on this and explain it to you is if 90% of adults have something, is there any point to declare that you've got this? How about we all just assume we've all got it? That's almost all of us, right? It's like Joe was talking about the other day. At some point when, what's the threshold for people having depression and anxiety, and people are on drugs for depression and anxiety, or the same with the weight loss pills? At what point do you cross the line to where it's not a, it's not really even hardly anything to comment on. It's just the human condition. Oh, so you're a human being too? Here's the pills you should take. Oh, you're a human being too? Here's the exercises you should do. Or you're a human being? Here's the things you should watch out for. Because so many of us have it. I don't know. But this 90% of us have this thing, CKM syndrome. I should actually get tested. Wouldn't it be great to be in the 10% that don't have to worry near as much about strokes and heart attacks? Elon Musk said this yesterday. Since I brought it up, he tweeted this out. This is one of the reasons I don't understand the hate for Elon. I get flipped off practically daily in my Cybertruck because people hate Elon so much. I was clearly wrong about Anthropic, Elon texted yesterday. They are obviously currently the leader in AI. No company has released a model as good as Mythos Fable, and they will undoubtedly have Mythos 2 ready soon. That's the one I'm using on my phone now. And I would never cut them off in a way that hurt them badly, even as a competitor. That's not my style. Tesla open sourced its patents, and we made the supercharger network available to all competitors, even though we could have made it a walled garden. Yeah, I see people charging their various vehicles that compete with Teslas all the time at the Tesla supercharger. And he didn't have to do that. In fact, I don't think most people would have done that. They would have used that as a competitive advantage. He said SpaceX launches competing satellite systems with no increase in price or use of unfair terms of any kind. You want your satellite up there and you're a competitor? Fine, I'll launch it up there. And even my worst enemies can criticize me on this platform, which is Twitter. How are people so down on Elon? Who else would do the things that I just mentioned? And he's the world's richest man. He doesn't have to.
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7: Fox News, I'm Paul Stevens. Israel sharing intelligence with the U.S. about an alleged Iranian plot to assassinate President Trump as U.S. attacks continue.
8: President Trump, in spite of this, in spite of two previous attempts on his life, is showing strength, not fear. And, you know, by saying, you know, we are going to bomb you into oblivion, I think that sets the tone very correctly.
7: U.S. Ambassador to NATO Mark Whitaker on Fox. Main Democratic U.S. Senate candidate Graham Platner stepping aside after a campaign plagued with scandal. Reaction from the GOP.
9: The replacement may end up not having a Nazi tattoo, and he may not abuse women, but he's still going to share the socialist agenda that Graham Platner and these radicals in places like New York City and Denver do as well.
7: On Fox, Arkansas, GOP Senator Tom Cotton, Platner denying the allegations. 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
5: This new reporting comes from the Wall Street Journal. It says Israeli intelligence uncovered what it called a fresh Iranian plot to assassinate the president. Now, look, those types of threats are nothing new, as Iran has openly vowed to retaliate against Trump for assassinating Iran's top general, Qasem Soleimani, even going back to 2020.
6: No, I'm number one on the kill list for Iran. I'm number one on the list for killing.
7: Yeah, Trump had been talking about that a lot this week. It had come up several times, and that's probably because he got this information before it broke in the Wall Street Journal overnight of this fresh new assassination plot. We have had 45 different people serve as president. Four U.S. presidents have been assassinated in office, so that's about 9%. And Trump brought that percentage up the other day. When you look at it that way, that's, you know, relatively high. It's more dangerous, as he said, than being a race car driver or lots of other supposedly dangerous things, being president of the United States. Now, we have not had a president assassinated by a foreign country. A lot of speculation around that, specifically with JFK, obviously, and the fact that Lee Harvey Oswald had been to Russia, and we're not going to rehash all that, but there's never been any proof that the Soviet Union was actually behind that. But if Iran flat out killed the sitting president of the United States and we knew it, I can't imagine what that would do to the world. How would we react to that? I don't know. I actually do not know. I would assume that the gloves would be completely off and we would just destroy the country. But first of all, you got a lot of people who don't like Trump, and a lot of the country doesn't like Trump, and I don't know how the world would react to that, and a lot of innocent people would lose their lives who had nothing to do with wanting to assassinate Trump, but it would be crazy ugly. I'm looking at a TV right now. Charlie Daggett from CBS is there, and they were just showing the video of those hundreds of thousands of mourners because of the Ayatollah's funeral that was going on this week, and they unfurled that giant banner saying, "We will kill Trump," which is wild. Let's hear a little more of the reporting. This is from a special report on Fox around this.
8: Hundreds of mourners dressed in black hold a giant red flag that reads, "We will kill Trump." Another group of women hold up puzzle pieces that read, "Killing you is not enough. For us, we want to uproot demons." And this man holds up a sign that simply reads, "Revenge." That is the message Iran is sending tonight on this final day of Ayatollah Ali Khamenei's funeral.
7: Yeah, it's not like they're hiding that, and I have to assume that in Iran, those protesters do not unfurl that banner without the approval of the IRGC or whoever is currently in charge of crazy Islamic nut job crowds there in Iran. You don't get to do whatever you want. The government probably made the banner that they unfurled. The report goes on.
8: Renewed scrutiny tonight on his security. The New York Times reports it was the Secret Service that urged the president

0: to leave the NATO summit in Turkey aboard the old Air Force One instead of the new Qatari-donated plane he arrived in, raising questions about whether the plane was retrofitted with sufficient security measures. The White House pushing back, telling Fox the new Air Force One is a state-of-the-art aircraft that has been fitted with high-level security protocols that ensure the safety of the president and his staff.
1: There's no reason to believe anything that anyone is saying out of the Secret Service or the White House or leaking to whichever news organization about this story. For them to tell us actually what's going on would be insane. It's good cover for the Secret Service or whoever to leak that. Yeah, the new plane wasn't up to speed on anti-missile technology, so that's why we switched planes. We don't have any idea, and we shouldn't have any idea. To me, the key detail was that they hurried the president onto the old Air Force One plane and had everybody pull down their sheet blind or window blinds, whatever you call those things, close the windows there so no light could get in or out. For whatever reason there, what the heck was going on? So again, this is the Wall Street Journal with this exclusive today. Israel recently shared intelligence with the United States about a new Iranian plot to assassinate President Trump, according to the report. Comes after years of threats from Iran to kill Trump as revenge specifically for the 2020 killing of their IRGC leader, Qassem Soleimani, by U.S. forces. And that's now 6 years ago. When asked for comment, the White House referred the post to Trump's Wednesday remarks at the NATO summit when he said, "They want to take out the U.S. leader, me. I'm on whatever list. I saw this morning I'm on every single one of their lists, and so far I guess I've been a bit lucky, but maybe that doesn't last very long." How about that comment from a sitting president of the United States? Maybe I've been lucky and that doesn't last very long? That's a pretty fatalist view of a country wanting to assassinate you and your country's ability to keep you protected. These are evil, sick people, Trump went on, and we have to root out that cancer. That cancer, you know what you do? You got to cut out the cancer early, and that's the way I feel, said Trump. Now, Pete Hegseth, the Secretary of War, who accompanied the president to the summit, was instructed not to travel to Israel, as was planned before Trump chose to switch planes in Turkey. So Hegseth was going to go to Israel, and they told him not to. So that possibly, probably had something to do with the assassination plot, whatever was going on there. The Wall Street Journal does not have details on the alleged assassination plot, and they shouldn't. We should not know what the plan was or how we figured out what it was. The Israelis tipped the United States off about the plot earlier this week. That's why Trump was talking about it all week long. The specific threat was not being tracked by U.S. officials before Israel's warning and is yet to be vetted, CNN reported. So it's something Israel got onto with their amazing intelligence abilities there in the region, better than ours. Something Israel got onto that we didn't know about that they alerted us to. Again, banners vowing revenge against Trump were on full display in Tehran this week as Iranians prepared to bury the late supreme leader with their giant banner that they unfurled that read, "We will kill Trump," in all caps. Now, that's provocative. What kind of a ceasefire is that? What kind of a, these are good people? You know what's cool is that they now realize that being an enemy of the United States was a bad plan, said J.D. Vance a couple of weeks ago. The official ceremonies for the death of their leader included a banner that says we will kill the president of the United States. What the hell? I have no idea where this story is going, and neither does anybody else. I want to talk about the advantages of being old, at least for me, coming up soon. First, I want to tell you about Incogni, which is just a dang good idea. 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I've noticed, maybe this has been going on for a while and I just didn't pick up on it, but I've noticed the way I get treated as I've reached become a man of a certain age. And it's actually working to my benefit. I pointed this out to my son while we were on vacation, and he started laughing. Once I pointed it out to him, and it became obvious what was going on, he found it very amusing. So I've got that and a bunch of other actual news of the day on this National French Friday coming up.
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11: A Better Life with Dr. Sanjay Gupta.
12: For decades, the prevailing wisdom for someone who's had a heart attack has been to put them on beta blockers for the rest of their life. But new research suggests that might not be necessary, and that the benefits of these medications probably taper off after a year or two. On the whole, and for the average person, beta blockers are very safe and very effective. But, as with any medication, they can come with a cost. A financial one, and also potential side effects. We're talking about things like fatigue, dizziness, dry mouth, dry eyes. I want to be clear when I say that you absolutely should talk to your doctor before starting or stopping any medication. Point is, if you're years out from a heart attack and you're in otherwise good health, you might want to ask your doctor about discontinuing beta blockers. 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
1: Now, Michael, we have three jokes about the same topic, National French Fry Day. Why did you not present this as a, what do we call that, a late night joke off?
15: Yeah, I guess I could, but
1: we don't have Joe here, the judge. He usually judges this whenever a bunch of the late night comedians take on one topic. Joe usually judges them and gives them letter grades, and whoever gets the lowest grade is banned from comedy, which, you know, is symbolic rather than it doesn't have the power of law, as they say. It's kind of like the whatever that act is where Congress can say you're not allowed to prosecute this war, Mr. Trump. Doesn't have any teeth. They can vote all they want. They still can't stop him from doing what he wants to do. Did you know that? No, they never tell you that. Anyway, back to the jokes. It's National French Fry Day, and several of the late night comics took on that topic.
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17: America is reportedly on the verge of a French fry shortage. For real, because of all the cold and wet weather this year, fewer potatoes are expected. This really tells you all you need to know about how we eat in this country. The two hardest foods in America to get are French fries and the Popeye's chicken sandwich.
18: One of the biggest French fry factories in North America is closing because Americans are eating fewer French fries. People are eating fewer French fries. Then every Uber Eats driver was like, speak for yourself.
1: Yeah, I asked, what do I use? I use Claude mostly. Oh, Elon with some nice things to say about Anthropic yesterday. I'll get to that later. Claude, he says Claude is the best. Anthropic is the best current AI out there. Anyway, ask Claude if she should ever eat French fries. From a nutrition angle, really hard to make the argument for French fries. Calorie dense, high in salt and oil, and with lots of carbs and fat and almost no nutrition whatsoever. They got nothing good for you. It's like if you're eating really tasty styrofoam or something, or rocks, like a really delicious rocks. Would you do that? I love French fries, though. I like all different kinds of French fries. I like the thin, crispy, salty kind, like you get at McDonald's. Those are really, really good. But I also like it when they're the big, meaty, thick, potatoy kind. Oh, those good. Like at Red Robin. Red Robin has really good French fries. Big, thick French fries, like eating a potato, and you slather those with ketchup. Damn, that's good. Who's got the best French fry, Michael?
15: I'd say Red Robin and McDonald's, definitely.
19: Come on, give me a new one. One I didn't mention. You gotta.
15: I've had Wendy's.
1: I'm so far away from the microphone, nobody can hear me.
15: No, I like.
1: You just used two examples I've got. Give me a new example.
15: In-N-Out has good fries.
1: If you eat them right away, in my opinion.
15: Yeah, you have to have them hot.
1: As soon as they hand them to you, they're delicious. Like 5 minutes later, I don't like them near as much.
15: I like Wendy's too.
1: Good French fry right there. No nutritional value. Went to a restaurant yesterday with my son and, dang, I almost got pulled into the French fry vortex there, but I stayed healthy with some sort of rice and meat, which is a boring lifestyle because I'm old. Speaking of being old, I've come to this realization. I am now old enough that people want to help me because they're kind of worried about me and feel bad for me. Used to be when I was younger, if I was not understanding something or having trouble with this or that, people got annoyed with me. But now I've reached the age where people see me as that poor old guy, he's lost or confused or whatever, and they help me. And I pointed this, I became aware of it, then I pointed it out to my son while we were on vacation, and I started to lean into it. Like, I can't figure out something at the hotel, and I ask him something at the desk, yeah, I can't figure out how to do this. Oh, well, let me help you with that, says the 28-year-old woman or whatever it is. And they really take their time and walk me through the thing because they think that poor old guy is going to wander out into traffic or something. And I used it over and over again. It was really fantastic. That poor lost old man. If I can't figure out where something is or how to use something or the self-checkout at the grocery store now, anybody younger than me, oh, let me help you with that. They'll, like, take stuff out of my hands and start doing it for me. It's really kind of nice. I feel like my parents don't take advantage of this. I'm obviously a lot younger than my parents. I don't think they're taking advantage of this yet in their 80s. I just became 60 recently, and I already am leaning into the help this doddering old man figure out how to do this or that. It's kind of relaxing.
15: See, I get the people think I'm lost and confused, but not old.
1: Right, and it annoyed people when I was younger, when I was in my 40s and 50s, and I couldn't figure out how to use the self-checkout or do something at the hotel or whatever it was. People were kind of angry with me, including the people behind me in line. Now somebody in line behind me will move up. Oh, I'm sorry, I can help you with that. Again, that poor, nice, kindly old man probably fought in World War II, or I don't know how old they think I am, but they helped me out with things, so it's got its advantages. Came across this article, just going through my notes from everything I read yesterday. 90% of U.S. adults have this syndrome, but most have never heard of it. New guidelines may soon make the disorder known as CKM syndrome a common diagnosis. I wanted to bring this to your attention in case you hear about it. It's got to do with your blood, your heart, strokes, heart attack, all this different sort of stuff. The reason I'm not going to go into kind of a deep dive on this and explain it to you is if 90% of adults have something, is there any point to declare that you've got this? How about we all just assume we've all got it? That's almost all of us, right? It's like Joe was talking about the other day. At some point when, what's the threshold for people having depression and anxiety, and people are on drugs for depression and anxiety, or the same with the weight loss pills? At what point do you cross the line to where it's not a, it's not really even hardly a thing to comment on. It's just the human condition. Oh, so you're a human being too? Here's the pills you should take. Oh, you're a human being too? Here's the exercises you should do. Or you're a human being? Here's the things you should watch out for. Because so many of us have it. I don't know. But this 90% of us have this thing, CKM syndrome. I should actually get tested. Wouldn't it be great to be in the 10% that don't have to worry near as much about strokes and heart attacks? Elon Musk said this yesterday. Since I brought it up, he tweeted this out. This is one of the reasons I don't understand the hate for Elon. I get flipped off practically daily in my Cybertruck because people hate Elon so much. I was clearly wrong about Anthropic, Elon texted yesterday. They are obviously currently the leader in AI. No company has released a model as good as Mythos Fable, and they will undoubtedly have Mythos 2 ready soon. That's the one I'm using on my phone now. And I would never cut them off in a way that hurt them badly, even as a competitor. That's not my style. Tesla open sourced its patents, and we made the supercharger network available to all competitors, even though we could have made it a walled garden. Yeah, I see people charging their various vehicles that compete with Teslas all the time at the Tesla supercharger. And he didn't have to do that. In fact, I don't think most people would have done that. They would have used that as a competitive advantage. He said SpaceX launches competing satellite systems with no increase in price or use of unfair terms of any kind. You want your satellite up there and you're a competitor? Fine, I'll launch it up there. And even my worst enemies can criticize me on this platform, which is Twitter. How are people so down on Elon? Who else would do the things that I just mentioned? He's the world's richest man. He doesn't have to.
20: Armstrong and Getty.

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7: The threats continue. I'm Paul Stevens, Fox News. President Trump threatening a massive military response if Iran acts on calls to assassinate him. In a Truth Social post, Mr. Trump saying 1,000 U.S. missiles are, quote, locked and loaded, unquote, with thousands more ready to follow. That warning coming after mourners at Iran's supreme leader's funeral call for Mr. Trump's death. Meantime, Washington is demanding Tehran publicly guarantee safe passage through the Strait of Hormuz as talks continue at aimed at reviving a fractured ceasefire. Rounds of heavy rain triggering flash flood threats across the heartland and the south. This coming after Missouri declared a state of emergency Friday. Severe flooding swamping parts of the state.
8: What a scary situation across Missouri. They saw in some of those communities on the high end as much as a foot of rain for Thursday. Thursday really into Friday when all that was coming down. We're still tracking a risk of some flooding as we move through the weekend. Now that's shifted a little farther off towards the east. This morning, we're seeing at least some flooding, flood alerts, flood warnings there across portions of southern Illinois, getting into Kentucky. So really along the Ohio River Valley, those are the areas where that rain is going to continue to come down. We've got a frontal boundary that's just kind of draped across that region. A whole lot of humidity there, and these storms are just one after another after another. When you start to see these storms train, that is when these rainfall totals can start to get really high.
7: Fox meteorologist Adam Klotz, the National Weather Service, continuing to warn of heavy rain and possible flash flooding across the Mississippi, Tennessee, and Ohio valleys all throughout the weekend. At least 15 Indian tourists are dead. This after a sightseeing boat capsized near Vietnam's popular resort island of Phu Quoc. Authorities say the vessel overturned just a few hundred yards from shore while returning to a nearby, or rather from, we should say, a nearby island excursion. 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
11: The following is a paid program from Odyssey House of Utah and does not necessarily reflect the opinion of the ownership, management, or staff of 860 KKAT. The program was previously recorded.
13: Our guest today, Jordan, are you ready to be a star in Hong Kong?
14: Hong Kong,
13: Believe it or not, I mean, this is really funny. The latest analytics we have is that our top country outside the United States is Hong Kong.
14: Hong Kong. It's fascinating.
13: Followed by New Zealand, Spain, and Finland.
14: That's pretty
13: cool. So I didn't mean to make you nervous, but this is an international deal here that you're doing for free. You should have demanded some money to be here. Yes. Welcome, everyone, all over the world and right here in Utah. Welcome to another edition of Odyssey House Journals. I'm your host, Randall Carlisle. My co-host is a clinician who is slowly becoming very famous, Jackie Buckman.
14: Hi, Randall.
13: We're trying to make you famous.
14: We're working on it hard.
13: And when you do make your first million, I expect a little percentage.
14: Of course.
13: Okay.
14: Of course.
13: And our guest today is Jordan, who is a woman in long-term recovery now, which is wonderful. And I've gotten to know you a little, and you're doing extremely well. And one of the reasons we like to have people who are successful and tell their life story and everything, even though there's bad parts of it, obviously, or we wouldn't be here, is for you out there who are watching or listening to realize that no matter what is happening with, say, a loved one who is in addiction or anything else, there is always hope. If it takes a million tries, it takes a million tries, but you can come out on the other side. So thank you very much for coming and being willing to, and I hope you're not nervous, because the people in Hong Kong, they don't care. They're just, no, I'm just kidding. Yes. So maybe we'll start off with, when did your usage or problems first begin? How young were you when you?
14: I actually wasn't very young. So I had, like, smoked weed and drank recreationally and kind of socially up until I was about 25.
13: Wow.
14: So
13: you're an old-timer to start heavy drugs.
14: Correct, yeah. I had never even seen hard drugs.
13: Really?
14: I got with my ex-husband. He's my deceased husband now. But he introduced me to drinking every single day and to methamphetamines. First time I ever did mushrooms or acid was with him. I was with him for 9 years of abuse, and it just kind of continued.
13: He was abusive?
14: Yes.
13: How did he persuade you to start doing something like meth or something?
14: It was the fact that we were drinking so much. He got sent home from work for being too drunk and brought home meth, and it just kind of spiraled from there. And I've always been the type that I'm a people pleaser, and I just assumed that's what he wanted me to do, so I did it.
13: Is that a common, Jackie, is that a common denominator with some people using, is that you find a partner who is using and they persuade you to use?
15: Yeah, I think for people in general, and I know that we have a lot of research that's been done with anybody who's suffering from an addiction, and especially we've done a lot of research with folks who are involved in the criminal justice system in some way. And we know that there are some differences in the pathways that people find to their addictions or to downward trends. And especially for women, like partners are a factor in the equation of, like, what led me to prison or jail or addiction.
13: Right.
15: And for men as well, but more so for women. And so it's, you know, something that a lot of people have in their story is my husband or partner.
13: And you said, now deceased, did he pass away from using or?
14: Yeah, he died from alcohol withdrawals the day after Christmas. Me and him hadn't been together for 4 years at this point, but I have two children with him. And I haven't seen them since he passed. They've been with their grandma down in Hurricane.
13: Well, for people in Hong Kong, hurricane is spelled like hurricane. Only Utahns call it hurricane. And why was it because of your usage that you lost?
14: So I still have custody of him.
13: Oh.
14: But I was homeless for almost four years. I was on the street for 3 years. I couldn't have my kids on the street with me. There was no way. So I had... My two oldest actually went and lived with their dad, and then my two youngest stayed with their dad. And then when he passed away, his mom came and got him so that I can go to treatment and get the help that I need to be better for them.
13: Good for you. And, you know, and she brought up a point, Jackie, that especially you and I can relate to because we're recovering alcoholics, mm-hmm. is the fact that people die from withdrawing from alcohol, it's much deadlier than withdrawing from even opioids or meth or anything else. Yeah. Because why? What, you have seizures and you go through?
15: Yeah, and my knowledge of the actual physiological effects are somewhat limited, but the potential for complications, seizures or. You know, any other related condition are much higher than opiates are a terrible thing to withdraw from. But
13: yeah,
15: you're not in danger of dying for the most part.
13: You feel like you are.
15: Yes, yes. But alcohol and benzodiazepines are the two that really need to be monitored closely because it can turn bad fast.
13: When I finally wanted to quit drinking, I was told I should go to a medical detox unit just to be safe.
15: Yeah.
13: And I did. And it worked, and I'm still alive. So
14: Yeah, because a lot of it, from what I understand, is basically you're so dehydrated and your body shuts down, and like his lungs were filled with fluid, and like it was just, he immediately turned purple. So
13: Wow.
14: And unfortunately, my 5 and 9 year old kids had to see that.
13: They saw their dad die from wow.
14: Yeah.
13: Wow.
14: So they're in therapy. They're. It's gonna be a long road, but it's a road that I can now say that I am going to be there for. Mm. I have a future with my kids. I have hope that they're not going to have to lose another parent.
13: Wow.
14: So
13: you said, so you were gone from this abusive relationship, but you were out on the street?
14: Mm-hmm.
13: And you were homeless for how long?
14: I was homeless for 4 years, living on the street for 3.
13: Wow.
14: Yeah.
13: Living on the street where?
14: In a tent in Ogden.
13: Okay. And again, for you watching outside of the state, Ogden is a city north of Salt Lake City. So,
14: yeah.
13: And it has its fair share of crime and drugs and everything, just like any major city has.
14: Mm-hmm.
13: So how did you end up from, okay, you're homeless on the streets of Ogden. How did you end up in treatment finally?
14: So I got caught shoplifting in Ogden. I fought the charges for a year because I had a baggie in my coin pocket when I went to jail. And they charged me with a felony possession in a correctional facility. And I was trying to fight it. And finally, they're like, well, it's basically a dog ate my homework type situation. So I ended up pleading guilty to the felony and got put on probation. Within 6 days, I was violated on my first probation violation for not having an address. Went to jail for 30 days. They had an intake interview with me while I was in jail. I was supposed to enter Odyssey House 2 weeks after I got out of jail. I did not. I kept telling my appeal that I was going to wait till after the holidays, things like that. Well, then my ex died, and I just came up with excuse after excuse to not get into treatment. So my PO violated me a second time because I was court ordered to be in treatment. So at that point, I did 2 months at Weber County Jail, and then I got into treatment and came to Odyssey House.
13: Why were you fighting it so hard?
14: Because everybody that I had heard from said that Odyssey House was so hard, that it was just... That there were other treatments that were like faster and easier that you could just get it done and over with. But as soon as I got to Odyssey, like I realized that it is what you make it, and this is what I needed. This is truly what I needed.
13: Because I always look at it as how long was your usage before you got into Odyssey?
14: Let's see. So
13: 25 or 26, you started.
14: So alcohol, I quit drinking 3 years ago. I haven't drank in 3 years. But that started heavily when I was 25, so about 10 years for that one.
13: Okay.
14: So, it's about the same for the methamphetamines, just 3 years past. So.
13: Okay. my point of bringing that up is when you hear of people going to 30-day programs, mm-hmm. and so you've done something for 10 years, and lots of people who are addicted to whatever. I mean, I did mine like over 40 years. I mean, mm-hmm. and you don't change. And that was your go-to to numb yourself for whatever issues you were facing, right?
14: Correct.
13: And I did the same exact thing. It's like, okay, my boss yelled at me. I'm going to go home and get drunk, mm-hmm. you know, that kind of stuff. And so to change that behavior in 30 days after doing it for, in your case, 10 or mine case 40, mm-hmm. it's almost impossible. Mm-hmm. Wouldn't you say, Jackie? I mean, what's your thought on like short term versus longer programs?
15: Yeah, I think, excuse me, I think one of the reasons I feel like we hear a lot of that is because often people who are getting court ordered to treatment maybe are not ready. Maybe they don't want to be pursuing treatment or recovery. And so why would I invest a ton of time into something I'm not really interested in doing right now anyway, right? But to your point, Randall, I think, yeah, the length of time we spend cementing a pattern or a pathway or a habit in our brain, of course, it's going to take longer to unlearn or undo or learn something different than 30 days. I mean, especially as
14: yeah.
13: Well,
14: as
13: you short. Hear, and if you think about it, when you read about Hollywood stars, mm-hmm. okay, they always go to a 30-day program. And there are programs where they have private masseuses and, you know, that, yes. and a private chef. Mm-hmm. And, mm-hmm. and, of course, Odyssey has that, right? I'm joking, of course. But, So how long have you been in Odyssey's program?
14: As of tomorrow, it'll be 4 months.
13: Okay.
14: So.
13: And have you had any relapses or any problems?
14: Nope.
13: And so it was a program that you heard was so hard. What's your thought on it now?
14: It's not hard. It's, I mean, the biggest thing that people have problems with is realizing that it's their behaviors. It's in their control. It's not outside sources. It's not anything that other people are doing to them. Radical acceptance is a big thing. If people can't be like, okay, this is how it is, and I need to change my behaviors based on that. That's why those people get in trouble. That's why those people are having issues in treatment. But if you just do what you need to do and make the changes that you need to make inside, it's gonna all work out. It's all going to just flow through. I'm a Voyager and a Jet, and most people can't say that they've done that in 4 months. So
13: yeah, you've done very well, and I think your point, I think her point, because I remember I blamed everybody in the world, not me, because I had a reason to get drunk because you did this to me,
14: yep.
13: and you said that so well, you know, it's. And once you change the whole thing, you say, "I realize it's me that has to change. It's not the program. It's not the program I'm going through.
14: Mm-hmm.
13: It's not the people who looked at me cross-eyed or the therapist who I'm dealing with. It's me."
14: Exactly.
13: You know, and that's the hard. Wouldn't you say that's the hard part, Jackie? I mean, in terms of recovery.
15: Yeah.
13: If you're ready, you're ready.
15: Right.
13: And if you're not, you really
15: and
13: aren't.
15: If you're not, you're not. Yeah. I mean, I was the chronic victim in my addiction, right? Like, I've been hurt, I've been this, I've right. been that, people have done this or that or the other to me, and that's why I deserve to have a drink, or that's why I deserve to steal or lie or cheat or whatever, because I have to. And then, I mean, hopefully people get there, but it just gets old, right? It's mm-hmm. It gets so old to just be the victim all the time, and
13: yeah.
15: you don't want to be the victim anymore. You don't want to be, you know, blaming everybody else. I mean, eventually you have to look in the mirror, right?
14: Yeah.
13: Good point.
14: Yeah.
13: And you've obviously looked in the mirror and accepted, and that's the most important thing. And you've been in a program that you have a lot of peers that you're living with, and mm-hmm. and I'm sure you've seen the people who, and I'll bet you could almost identify newcomers when they come in, whether these people are ready or they're not ready.
14: Oh, absolutely. Yeah. They walk in the door and you're just like, yeah, they're going to be gone within a week. They're not ready. They're not going to do this with themselves. They're not going to be a success here because it's just not, like, it's just not going to happen for them.
13: Since it is a modified therapeutic community, it's up to you, as one of the old timers in the house, mm-hmm. To deal with the newcomers. So what do you say when somebody, and I've talked to some people, and you guys really do care about people staying in the program. So mm-hmm. so if somebody wants to leave, because for those of you watching or listening, we're not a lockdown place. You can walk out anytime you want. What do you say to try to persuade people to stay in the program and get help?
14: One of the biggest things is I actually ask them. I say, okay, well, are you facing any jail time? Are you facing any prison time if you leave here? What's 4 or 6 months compared to 10, 12 years? Like, this is a short period of time. Like, I understand that it's hard to be here. Everything in treatment revolves around treatment. Like, there is no outside. So it's hard. And we all have to live together. We all have a bunch of different personalities. But if you can just focus on keeping yourself moving forward and working on your treatment, then this time will go by faster. And I've talked a few people off the ledge of jumping. So
13: way to go.
15: That's awesome.
14: Yeah.
13: And how does that make you feel?
14: It makes me feel great in the moment. And then when I realize that they're just not ready to be there and they still end up leaving less than a month later, it kind of feels like a kick in the teeth.
13: Sure.
14: But, I was at least able to keep them there long enough to hopefully get, like, instill something in them to make them think, okay, maybe I'll just get to a different treatment. Maybe I'll just do something else that is still going to better myself.
13: What kept you, like, throughout your treatment, did you have times when you thought of leaving?
14: Oh, yeah. Oh, yeah.
13: How many?
14: I can think of at least four.
13: What kept you there?
14: My awesome roommates. The amazing staff, my amazing peers, just people letting me know that I am loved and I am cared for.
13: We're going to have your roommate on next week. Mm-hmm. But how did she help keep you here?
14: She was my rock. She kind of just held me down. And anytime that I needed to be able to cry and vent, she was there. She's just an awesome person, so.
13: Well, that's good to hear.
14: Yeah.
13: You know.
15: We need community.
14: Absolutely.
15: Nobody can do it alone.
13: So you're getting ready to leave residential care. And are you planning on going to outpatient and living in transitional sober living?
14: Yes, I am. I'm actually going to be living in a family unit so that way my kids can do a soft transition back with me.
15: That's great.
13: Wow. So, what will that be like?
14: It's going to be a different transition. It's going to be hard for them. It's going to, and that's why we're going to do a soft transition, and not just, you know, rip them from their dad to their grandma, to from their grandma to me. And I just don't, they've been traumatized enough and they don't need that. So
13: I was in a meeting with you last week, and you talked about everything that's on your plate for when you leave residential care. Mm-hmm. Do you care to outline that again? Because I got tired just listening to you, and I thought, wow, you're very ambitious, but it's going to be very challenging.
14: It will be. So I am going to be going back to school for photography. I'm also required to work full-time through APMP. They're requiring me to work full-time. I will be having my children back full-time eventually. I also have my JESS responsibilities, which are outreach, and different things like that. And then I also have to go back and give 5 hours a week in the houses for my Voyager status. And then I also have my outpatient, which is 1 day a week.
15: I'll keep you busy.
13: How does that say? I mean, there is a danger, isn't there, of overextending yourself?
14: Yeah.
13: And I've never done meth. I've done cocaine. But since that was your drug of choice, it would seem to me that it'd be tempting when you're being torn from all these directions and mm-hmm. having all these responsibilities that meth might work for you.
14: And that's, that was one of my biggest things was I would overextend myself. I was working three jobs. I had four kids at home. I was very rarely ever home because of that. And then I'd get home and my kids would have made a mess and I had to clean everything. And now that my kids are a little bit older, there's not as much there to overextend me. But I know that I can't work, you know, three, four jobs. I can't try to fit all of this stuff into my daily life that I used to try to fit in on a daily basis. And I'm okay to say no. I can tell people no, and it's okay. I'm not going to hurt their feelings. I'm not going to, and if I do hurt their feelings, that's a them thing, not a me thing. And that's one of the biggest things that I've learned over these past 4 months is, right, just basically how to say no to people.
13: And that's a really hard thing. I mean, because you, as you said before, when you first got into the using relationship with your husband, you were a pleaser.
14: Mm-hmm.
13: And I think I was always a pleaser, too. And so, I mean, as a therapist, you hear what she says. It's pretty encouraging.
15: Very encouraging. Yeah. I mean, as a chronic people pleaser, a recovering people pleaser myself, right? Mm-hmm. That's an incredibly challenging skill. And I think something that I believe the Odyssey House program does really well is like help people find the skill set to be able to say no or mm-hmm. set a boundary or prioritize my own needs.
14: Yeah.
15: And I do think that's something that serves us really well in recovery because, you know, for whatever reason, there's going to be somebody who wants me to do something I should say no to or.
14: Yeah. And you just want to make them happy. So you're just going to slide by the fact that they're using and you're going to go hang out with them and then they're like, oh, hey, no.
15: Right. Yeah. And to be okay with, okay, maybe it will hurt their feelings if I mm-hmm. say no to this thing. And that's okay. That's their stuff and not mm-hmm. my stuff. So.
14: Exactly.
13: So how old are the two kids who are going to start soft living with you?
14: They're 5 and 9.
13: 5 and 9.
14: Yep.
13: What is their understanding of what they've gone through?
14: I don't know, because the times that I've talked to them on the phone, it's just been kind of brief. They don't really want to talk on the phone a whole lot. So they're just like, okay, hi, Mom, I love you, bye, Mom, type thing.
13: Deep conversations.
15: Kids on the phone.
14: My 9-year-old, I think, has a little bit of resentment and anger towards me. I called her on her birthday from jail, actually, and she didn't want to talk to me at all. It's understandable. I get it. I'm not going to force anything. So,
13: you've got to give them time, and yeah. and the fact that they saw their dad die, that's mm-hmm. got to be pretty traumatic.
15: Yeah, absolutely. I mean,
14: yeah.
15: And the thing about kids is they're incredibly resilient,
14: mm-hmm.
15: And so time, I think, is a great healer. And knowing that there's people who care about them, and you know, you seem like you have a really good plan for the next steps, and kids are very resilient. So.
14: Yeah. And I've got a 14 and 17 year old as well.
15: Mm-hmm.
14: And they're going to help me out like with babysitting, like the daycare situation for nighttime,
13: cool.
14: for any, awesome. Anything like that. So they're up in Ogden, but they're more than willing to travel down to Salt Lake to help me out. So
13: one of the things that, at least the program I went through, and I presume the program you're going through, is relapse prevention. And so, like, when you get to a point, and you will, I'm sure, be challenged to think about using again. What are you gonna do? What's your plan?
14: I'm just gonna play the tape forward and realize everything that I have gained from sobriety, and everything that I lost in addiction. Because there were so many downs in my addiction. The when you like outweigh the negatives and positives, like the negatives are definitely definitely heavier. And I can't see myself doing that to myself again.
13: It's not fun dealing with addiction, is it?
14: No, it's not.
13: How did you look at yourself when you were in the throes of your addiction, I mean, did you respect yourself? Was it a lot of shame? Did you feel bad about yourself?
14: A lot of it was me blaming everybody else.
13: Yeah.
14: It was, well, I went through domestic violence, so that's why I'm homeless. And that, like, and then all of these different things, like, my ex, like, wouldn't let me see my kids and blah, blah, blah, blah, blah. So I would just use every excuse in the book. And I hated myself every day. So.
13: And now you talk with a lot of pride about all you've accomplished. So how do you feel now about yourself?
14: Oh, I'm amazed at the transformation, honestly. I've never been the type of person that has a high self-worth or a great self-esteem. Even growing up, I always would nitpick at myself and, you know, be my own worst critic like everybody usually is. But, yeah, it's just now I focus on the good. I look in the mirror and I see what I've become and see the metamorphosis. And I truly enjoy it. And I'm excited to see what comes next. So
13: I'm excited to see that, too. And the other thing that's really cool is you're a leader. And you must understand where the place you're living with, what, 60, 70 other people, right?
14: Mm-hmm.
13: Who are all seeking recovery or trying to, and you're a leader. That's pretty cool.
14: Yeah.
13: So they look up to you.
14: Oh, yeah, for sure.
13: Wow. Well, I think she has a great future. What do you think?
15: Absolutely. Yeah. I love to hear, you know, people's excitement for what comes next, like you just said, because there wasn't always a ton of that in the past, right? More dread or anxiety, and so to have some excitement about the future is awesome. I'm really glad to hear it.
13: Thank you for sharing, Jordan.
14: Yeah, thank you.
13: I appreciate it. Good luck in the future.
14: Oh, yeah.
13: We will be following you. That's good.
14: Yeah. Yeah.
13: And thank you for watching or listening to another edition of Odyssey House Journals.
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16: Fox News, I'm Pam Puso. Water rescues across Missouri after epic flash flooding. More states are at risk this weekend.
8: There's been so much rain across this area. Any additional rainfall will cause flooding, and it's a large area that we're worried about. Major cities like Indianapolis, Louisville, down towards Nashville, maybe even towards Atlanta. All spots where you could see some really heavy rainfall.
16: Fox meteorologist Adam Klotz. Locked and loaded, President Trump targeting Iran on social media.
17: President Trump takes to Truth Social to threaten Iran after there were open calls for his death at the funeral of Supreme Leader Ayatollah Ali Khamenei.
16: That's Fox's Gary Baumgarten. According to Reuters, Iran's supreme leader said in writing today, revenge for his father's death must certainly take place. 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
23: A better life with Dr. Sanjay Gupta.
24: They say consistency is key, but sometimes you just got to switch it up. A new study out of Harvard School of Public Health found that varying your exercise routine could add years to your life. What exercise someone did didn't matter much. What did matter was that all the exercises together worked all the muscle groups in their body. Now, an added benefit to changing things up is it can help you push through the plateau effect. That's when your body gets so efficient at doing something that you actually stop getting better at it. And we know from previous research that specializing in any one sport at a young age can make someone actually more prone to injury. And as experts we talk to point out, even elite athletes switch up things with their workouts, making sure to target strength, cardio, flexibility, balance, and doing that every single week. I'm Dr. Sanjay Gupta, helping you live a better life.

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1: 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Andrew is in Cincinnati. Hi, Andrew. How are you?
3: I'm doing pretty good. Thank you, Dave and George, for taking my call.
1: Sure. How can we help?
3: So my question is, well, first I want to start off by giving the context. I recently just gave my life over to Jesus Christ, and I'm taking the Bible seriously with my life. And
1: good
3: by doing that, I've discovered that I have a PhD in BUMB, just like you would say, and I'm new to the Ramsey baby steps. I have $41,000 in debt, $25,000 a part of that total combined debt of an auto loan, $9,000 in one credit card, to about $1,300 in another credit card, and a $5,000 debt that I owe my parents.
1: How old are you?
3: My girlfriend. I'm 32 years old.
1: Okay. What about your girlfriend? Say that again.
3: So I just broke up with my girlfriend. She didn't want to go to church, didn't believe in God. So I want to do a 180 with my life and be a good steward and a leader to myself and my community and my future family.
1: Wow. Man, you have been through it. Look at you. You are on fire. Good for you. Okay. And what do you make a year, sir?
3: I make $52,000. Have my primary job. My secondary job as a real estate agent, I've made about $25,000.
1: Okay. So $75,000. All right. Very cool.
3: Yes, sir.
1: Very cool. Well, as you've already figured out by poking around the Ramsey stuff, we are also Jesus people, and we build the systems that we use based on biblical principles. Now, not everything we teach is from the Bible. Some of it is the implications are from the Bible. But like the Bible says, the borrower is slave to the lender. So we take from that, I don't want to be in debt, which is why you called. So that kind of is the way we've... Now, how do we do that? How do we get out of the debt? Well, that's not necessarily a biblical thing. But it is a cool thing because... Here's part of your young faith experience as you're brand new in all of this. What you're going to discover is that God is going to use this money subject to help you with the transformation you're going through in all parts of your life, because you're going to become a different person as you go along the process of getting out of debt, and as you go along the process of handling money properly and becoming the different person is actually the goal. The money stuff is a side goal. Does that make sense?
3: Yes, sir. Yes, sir.
1: And so I'm real proud of you. Thank you for giving us all that context, and I'm proud of where you are at this moment. Okay, so $75,000 a year, and you probably heard about the baby steps. They're not in the Bible. We made those up. But they work.
2: It's in second opinions.
1: It's in second opinions, second hesitations, yeah. And so, you're going to first save up $1,000. after being on a budget. Now,

0: being on a budget is a biblical thing. God talks about planning all through Scripture. Jesus said, don't build a tower without first counting the cost, lest you get halfway up and you're unable to finish, and all who see you begin to mock you and say, this man began to build and was unable to finish. So you don't build a house without a blueprint, and you don't build a life without a budget. So you're going to do a budget on every dollar. We're going to hook you up with that and pay for it. The upgraded premium version will give you a year's worth of it when we get off the line here. So you're going to do your budget, and in your budget, first thing you do is you find $1,000 and set aside as your starter emergency fund. And then we're going to list these debts, smallest to largest. $1,300 worth of credit cards will be your small one. And we're going to pay minimum payments on everything but the little one and attack the little one with a vengeance. Now, are you paying your parents' payments on the $5,000?
1: Yes, sir, I am.
0: Okay, good. Okay, so keep paying that minimum payment, keep paying your car payment, and keep paying the $9,000 payment, and then all other money we squeeze out of the budget, after we've got our baby step one $1,000, we're going to throw at that $1,300 credit card and cut up all the credit cards when you get off the phone, okay?
1: Yes, sir.
0: Get a debit card. It'll do everything your credit card will do except go in debt.
1: And where I broke up with my girlfriend, she had her house on land contract, and I helped her pay all of that. And so, of course, I wasn't able to pay down a lot of my debt. So I think my next question is, I literally moved in with my parents. Should I seek independence and just go rent while I'm doing this? Should I live with them? Should I save up for a home? How exactly should I go about that?
0: So you've been there for 2 weeks.
1: Yes, sir.
0: Yeah. Well, you don't want to stay there indefinitely, but you're in the middle of a chaotic, transformative period of your life. Okay, you have a breakup, a move, a reset spiritually. You are adjusting, you know, the other parts of your life to align with the spiritual connection with your newfound faith, and so all of those things are good. I'm okay with you using your parents as a safety net, but not as a hammock.
1: Yes, sir.
0: So I would establish a period of time I'm going to stay here, assuming that it's not a toxic environment, assuming it's a good environment, a period of time I'm going to stay here, and after that I'm going to be out. And so, you know, maybe you sit there 6 months and you use that 6 months rent-free to really knock out a few of these small debts and get some wiggle room in your budget.
1: Yes, sir.
0: I don't think a 32-year-old is going to want to stay there for 3 years. Unless you're weird.
1: No, sir. No, sir.
0: Does that make sense?
1: Yes,
0: so, I mean,
1: yes.
0: So let's just kind of find that
2: set
0: balance.
2: Some dates and
0: milestones. Maybe 6 months is the number. Maybe 3 months is the number. I don't know. You look at it and you figure it out. But, let's get our feet under us and get, you know, touch ground here. And then say, okay, based on that wisdom and what my budget's telling me, I'm going to make a much better and much more informed rental decision. I mean, I'm going to rent the cheapest thing I can possibly rent, but be out on my own and have my adult dignity back, so to speak. But using them as a safety net is fine. And so people often, we're always hard on parents, have their kids in their basement and all that kind of thing. But people always say, Ramsey says, never do that. No, we actually do think there's a moment in time that for a short period of time that mom and dad can be a great safety net for adult children.
2: When there's
0: you just
2: crisis,
0: don't want to be a hammock.
2: Transition, all yeah. of that.
0: Yeah, we don't want to be
2: sense.
0: A hammock. And not for Andrew, because he's not in this situation, but for, you know, everybody else, I mean, that's the thing. If for everybody else, you know, an eagle that doesn't leave the nest is a turkey. So you just can't, that's a problem. So we've got to work that out. But, you know, can you come home and heal if the eagle got, you know, got damaged? Yeah, you can. And he's in a healing period, a changing, a metamorphosis period right now. And so good for you and good for your parents that that's available to them, available to you, that you got a good relationship with them. So, yeah, let's do a little bit of that. And then you go up. But go ahead and figure out how long that is. Is it 3 months, 6 months, 9 months? What is it?
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14: Today's question comes from Michael in Alaska. How do you protect your debit card while shopping, either online or in a store? I'm worried about someone accessing my bank account funds. Simple question. I've got a lot of ideas here as sort of the mixture of my worlds of tech and finance.
0: Have at it.
14: One of the main things, and this is great with modern technology, is Apple Pay. So Apple Pay blocks your actual card number at these transactions, and it's a tap to pay, so your card is never actually used or exposed. So that's one way. It's encrypted. Another one, and this one's actually a new advertiser on my YouTube channel, but I've used them for years. They're called privacy.com, and they create virtual card numbers that you can lock to merchants with spending limits, time limits, one-time use. So I use those when I shop online because your actual debit card number is never exposed. It's a virtual card number that's attached to your bank account or debit card. So that's pretty cool, too.
0: Most websites, including ours, and, you know, I've learned about this because of owning Ramsey. Otherwise, I probably would have never learned about it. When we accept your debit card to purchase a Total Money Makeover book or George's book on our website, the number is not stored literally. It is tokenized, is what they call it in the tech world. And so it's encrypted, in other words. And so we have a token, an encrypted token on you then, that when you come back, you can use the same card very easily. So, like, if you return to a website of any kind where you do shopping, that's what's happened. If it's a decent website, if it's sophisticated in any way, they will have tokenized it, meaning they're not in their database to be hacked is not your entire card number. We simply do not have your entire card number. It's gone.
14: We couldn't get it if we wanted to.
0: But we have access to your account through that token only. And so it keeps fraud from actually happening because we would have some liability if you got hacked through here. We don't need the PR problem of that. So if you're dealing online, you're going to run into that a lot with reasonably sophisticated sites. The second thing is that you are not liable for charges on your debit card that were fraudulently made, just like you're not on your credit card. So, and I've heard people incorrectly, and that's a minimum, ignorantly say on other financial shows, well, you'd never get a debit card because the credit card protects you in the event of fraud. Debit card gives you the exact same protections. Look it up on Visa.com. Look it up.
14: It's the zero liability policy.
0: It says it right there. It's got a little paragraph called the zero liability policy on all Visa and MasterCard products, whether it's a Visa credit card or a Visa debit card, a MasterCard debit card or credit card, zero liability in the event of fraud. So if someone steals your number and buys stuff, and this actually happened to Sharon a week and a half ago.
14: Oh, wow.
0: Our bank contacted us and said, did you buy $10,000 worth of Louis Vuitton in South Carolina last week? And we're like, no, we did not. We're in South Carolina, and Louis Vuitton was not on the Christmas list. So didn't happen. And they're like, okay, $84,000 worth. These people, wherever they grabbed her number, wherever they scarfed her number, they hit Louis Vuitton and Coach all over America. And I don't know how they were doing it.
14: Wow.
0: It was hitting my wife's. It was hitting my checking account with my wife's debit card. And you know what it cost me?
14: $0.
0: You know what it cost old Louis Vuitton? I don't know. Did they actually let those purses and suitcases get out the door with the fraud? They might have. But when they got back and the charge was denied, maybe they recalled the order. Maybe it was an online order. I don't know. But it was $80,000.
14: That's wild.
0: That was a lot. I think they knew whose card they'd gotten a hold of.
14: Yeah. They went ding, ding, ding.
0: Yeah, I think we just hit the lottery. So we don't know what happened, whether it got picked up, whether somebody took a picture of it in a back room or where it happened. But that happens with credit cards. It happens with debit cards. It's identity theft, and there's fraud online, and there's fraud in stores. And there's ATM, you know, gas pumps or have, the artificial thing where the crook is scanning your number and keeping your number and that kind of thing. I've heard of all of these things happening. I have never lost a dime, and I've had a debit card for as long as there have been debit cards. Probably 30-something years.
14: Wow.
0: I've never lost a dime. Now, I have had all kinds of situations where the bank sends me the email that says, is this you? Or the fraud department will call and say, is this you? And the 800 number rings on the phone, right? But they do that with your credit card as well. They'll check.
14: Yep. One good note
0: if it breaks the algorithm. So, like, if we head out of the country, we just spent 3 weeks in Argentina. If we head out of the country, we email my banker, my private banker, and say, we're going to be in Argentina. That is us. Those charges are us. Look for that.
14: You don't need to
0: flag. Because that'll trip the algorithm, and the whole stinking thing will get shut down. I'll be down there with no money. That's not a good idea, right? So, but I let them know. But the algorithms are all, they're excellent. They're getting better all the time. The identity theft protection that Xander has is there as well, but I've never had to access that for any of this. The debit card is as safe as the credit card, period. And especially if you keep up with your stinking banking.
14: Yeah, the big part is just pay
0: you
14: attention.
0: You never look at your checking account but once a year. Well, no wonder you got screwed, because you're screwing yourself. You're doing a bad job of handling your money. You need to know what's going on with your money. So, same thing. So, you know, that's
14: I get text every transaction that comes through. Goes to my phone.
0: Really?
14: Yeah.
0: Every single transaction? That would drive me bananas.
14: I guess it's probably when you're using it at a point of purchase.
0: I don't get it at all. I don't get a single text.
14: You're missing out. It's a good time. It's the only people that text me is my bank.
0: George, it's a good
14: time. I can't get a hold of my
0: party.
14: Wife.
0: It's a party. It's a banker party.
14: It feels good to get a text.
0: Sounds like a party to me. No, that would drive me bananas. I don't need all that activity. But I do need the protection, though. I don't want, you know, some crook loading up on Louis Vuitton with Sharon's name. I don't want that happening. And then they tried.
14: Man.
0: They tried. And we'll be happy to sign. I think they sent. Oh, they did. The bank sent over an affidavit because this was an unusually large.
14: Yeah, that's like a police report level.
0: Yeah. And so we signed affidavits and everything to for them to put in the file.
14: But did they do a search of your house to make sure there was no Louis in there?
0: Well, there might they would be find Louis in there, but they would be older than last week, and they would have been actually paid for by us. So yeah. And not stolen by us, but yeah, wow. Not in my closet, but in my wife's. But anyway, yeah, so.
14: I covered all this, Dave, in my book. In the credit card chapter of Breaking Free from Broke, I literally have a spot about the fraud protector. That's the archetype of the credit card user who says, well, credit cards are safer. And I go through all the nitty-gritty details, the Electronic Fund Transfer Act, and all these 17 ways you can stay protected. And it's really a nothing burger. It's more paranoia at that point and a justification to keep your credit card more than it is reality. So I want to just convict everyone out there going, well, I don't want to cut it up because fraud could happen. There's a higher likelihood you put yourself into debt than fraud happening if you're using that credit card.
0: Well, fraud, you really should. The only way you're going to catch it on your credit card is if you look at the statement and go, I didn't charge this. The only way you're going to catch it on your debit card is if you keep up with your statement and I didn't charge this. So you actually have to freaking pay attention to your life or you're going to crash. There's crooks everywhere. There's more people. There's people that work harder at being crooks than they do at their job. And they're even better at it than they are at their job. So,
14: and if you lose your debit card, you got to lock that thing immediately. So like Fairwinds, which has been an awesome partner, I've got their debit card. If I lose the Fairwinds debit card, I go into the app and hit lock. No one can use the card. So
0: I'm pretty sure our bank has that one too.
14: Yeah, there's a lot of these protections these days that it's actually safer than it's ever been to use a debit card.
0: Yeah, and it may actually... Because it's more, the algorithms are more sensitive, it may actually be even safer than a credit card.
14: I believe it.
0: But they do have the same exact fraud protection. You get charged zero. That's Visa and MasterCard's guarantee on their written agreements. 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
15: Toward the fight. I'm Pam Puso, Fox News. A pair of aircraft carriers are said to be heading toward Iran. Fox's Lucas Tomlinson has the latest from Tel Aviv, Israel.
16: Over the last two nights, it was pretty quiet. A third round of American strikes did not happen. President Trump calling these strikes retribution for Iran's attacks on those three commercial ships in the Strait of Hormuz. And the Iranian response, well, it's about what you'd expect during the state funeral of the late Ayatollah.
17: Down with USA.
16: With the ceasefire over, the White House has a new list of demands from Iran when it comes to the Strait of Hormuz.
15: Additional U.S. forces are gathering in the region as President Trump issues a deadline for Tehran to publicly renounce attacks in the Strait of Hormuz. Over 350 water rescues have been made in Missouri so far after heavy rain caused catastrophic flash flooding. The governor has declared a state of emergency.
18: Some really big rainfall totals. On the high end, as much as a foot of rain came down on Thursday and Friday, but even some of the lower end numbers, close to half a foot of rain. All of that moisture still slowly drifting off towards the east. So Missouri kind of out of the bullseye, but there's still areas where we're going to see some really heavy rain. This morning, overnight, where we've seen that is right along the Ohio River Valley. That's where we've seen some flash flooding here through the overnight hours. It's not currently raining, but there's been so much rain across this area. Any additional rainfall will cause flooding. And it's a large area that we're worried about. Major cities like Indianapolis, Louisville, down towards Nashville, maybe even towards Atlanta. All spots where you can see some really heavy rainfall.
15: Fox meteorologist Adam Klotz, flash flooding is possible across the Mississippi, Tennessee, and Ohio valleys through the weekend. 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
15: Secretary of State Marco Rubio is slamming Minnesota Governor Tim Walz over his pardon of an illegal immigrant who sexually assaulted a young girl. This comes as DHS reported the man back to his home country. Fox's Madeline Rivera reports.
31: This man had been issued an order of removal in 2006 after being convicted of first-degree criminal sexual conduct. Court filings state 42-year-old Chu Lu Vang repeatedly sexually assaulted a 10-year-old girl between 2002 and 2004. DHS says Vang, who was in the country illegally from Laos, tried to defend himself by saying it was a, quote, cultural thing to marry and have sex with girls as young as 12. Vang was detained in December as part of Operation Metro Surge. He was scheduled to be deported last month when a state panel granted him a pardon. It essentially wiped clean his criminal record, shielding him from removal. But Secretary of State Marco Rubio says he took action.
15: Rubio said in a video statement that the man has been removed from the U.S. and that because of our action, this foreign criminal will never pose a threat to any American ever again. A royal family reunion took place as King Charles and Queen Camilla met with Prince Harry, his wife Meghan, and their children yesterday. But Prince Harry and his family did not stay at Buckingham Palace after being denied royal accommodations. The trip marks the family's first known visit to England since 2022, when they attended the Platinum Jubilee celebration honoring the late Queen Elizabeth's 70 years on the throne. The generation gap is widening when it comes to live music. Gen Zers are outspending millennials on concerts, even as ticket prices soar. A new survey has revealed that Gen Z spent a little over $100 on music events every month, while millennials spent $94 monthly. I'm Pam Puzo, and this is Fox News.
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0: Welcome back to the Ramsey Show in the Fairwinds Credit Union studio. I'm Dave Ramsey, your host. George Camel, Ramsey personality, number one best-selling author, is my co-host today. Mike's in San Diego. Hey, Mike, what's up?
1: Great to speak with you guys today.
0: You too.
1: I'm calling to find out if you all think my wife and I, are potentially contributing too much to retirement to a time when maybe a little bit further down the road we won't have access to that money for a while, and there's some other things we could be doing with it.
0: Okay. Are you out of debt?
1: Yes, sir.
0: House and everything?
1: Yes, sir.
0: Good. Way to go. How old are you guys?
1: We are 41 and 39.
0: Good for you. Okay. And how much is in your retirement accounts now, total?
1: So, because we have two different jobs, we have access to a number of different accounts. So, between the 401k, the 457, and the 403b, we have 600k. And then in an after-tax brokerage, we have 600k. And then we've got 100 and change in a 529, and then 40k in an emergency.
0: Excellent. Okay.
1: And then
0: so if you have 600k in a brokerage account, I assume the 600k in after-tax brokerage is invested in good mutual funds.
1: Yes. Well, it's between that and S&P index funds.
0: Okay. Well, good mutual funds. Yeah. I mean, you're earning market returns then on those investments, which means that 600 is going to double about every 6 years or so. Okay. So when you're 47, it'll be 1.2. And why would you need more than that before you're 59 and a half? Oh, by the way, when you're 53, you'll have 2.4 if you don't add anything to the brokerage account.
1: Right. I think the key there is we have the ability to contribute in pre-tax money, right? So saving us quite a bit in our income to both a 401k, a 457, and a 503.
0: Yeah, but you said, your question was, am I currently putting too much into retirement? Wasn't that your question?
1: Correct. Yeah, okay. So we're maxing out all of those accounts.
0: Yeah, but it's only 600k. And then the other 600k is an after-tax, right?
1: Correct.
0: Okay. And you said, I'm afraid I'm going to have too much of it tied up and I won't be able to get to it. But my point is your 600K is going to be $2.4 million before you get to 59 and a half. And that's if you don't add anything to it in the brokerage account.
1: Right. That's the brokerage. But
0: what do you, and the other account will be growing faster because you're putting more into it. That's me saying if you don't put anything into the 600K. So what is it that you think you're going to need to buy that's millions of dollars before you're 59 and a half?
1: Well, we are in San Diego, so so houses are not cheap.
0: Do you not own a home yet?
1: We do.
0: Okay, and it's paid for?
1: Yes, sir.
0: And what does it cost? What's it worth?
1: Probably 1.7.
0: Way to go. You guys have done so good, man. Congratulations. You got a lot of money. So what's your income?
1: Take home is around, depending on the year, and bonus, maybe around 300.
0: Okay. Man, you guys you've done a wonderful job. Way to go.
2: So what are those future goals? You said there's other things that we want to do. Have you guys laid those out to see what they're going to cost, when they're going to hit?
1: Well, the big one for us is we'd love to either invest in real estate locally, which given the area we're in is a challenge because it's so expensive, or even potentially upgrade in house. But given where we're at, right, you sneeze wrong in the wrong direction and your taxes go through the roof or whatever else with respect to, you know, homes here. But, you know, because we're contributing close to 75K toward retirement, if we were able to reallocate some of that, then
0: are you putting money into the 600K after tax account at all?
1: Not right now.
0: Okay.
1: No.
0: Okay. All right.
2: If you guys make 500 gross, then 15% is 75K. So I think you guys, you know, obviously you can invest more than that. Your house is paid for, but it doesn't sound like you're contributing so much. You're filling them out. You're maxing them out. And then once you reach the point where you don't have access to those, you can go to the brokerage.
0: Yeah. So,
2: buy some real estate.
0: The answer overall is to be investing, and you're doing that. And so are you going to have enough at retirement? Yes, you're going to be in great shape. You're already in great shape, and you're only, you know, you're only 41 and 39 years old, so because you've just done a wonderful job. So now it just becomes a nuance of how we want to flesh this out. If instead of maxing out all available retirement and keeping the government's hands off of it, if instead of doing that, you said, I'm going to put 15% into my Roths and my 401k Roths and so on, and the rest of it I'm going to put over into this other brokerage because I want to do some other things, like buy some real estate for cash, and that's going to be my other investment that I want to do, then that, you know, that's a decision, and you're not wasting the money. It's both are going towards investments. Both are going towards good quality investments. So I don't have a problem with it at all. You're going to have plenty for retirement. Now, what I would challenge you to do is to monitor that as you go along. So let's say that you said, all right, we're going to put 75K into retirement. That's 15%, like it was baby step four. You're not at baby step four anymore. You're at seven. But let's just say, okay, we're going to put 50, and everything else we're going to put in the after tax, because brokerage account. And when it gets big enough, we're going to buy a piece of real estate with it. That's okay. But what I would do as you're doing that then is I would monitor going along and say, you may look up someday and go, okay, now I've got enough in there, or I'm putting too much in that 600. I could be keeping the government's hands off of more of this money by maxing out a few of these other things and come back and max out everything. In my case, what I personally did in your situation, my income was different than yours, but I maxed out everything to keep the government's hands off of it, and then piled up cash for after-tax investments. And I still do. I still use a simple brokerage, S&P 500. I don't even have it in a brokerage account. It's just an S&P. And I just throw cash in there. I get a big royalty check from a publisher, and I just chunk cash over there. And when that account gets big enough, I go buy a piece of real estate with it. That's my personal strategy. It's not any fancier than that. And so, but I'm maxing out all the other stuff, even at 65 years old, just because I get so pissed off about how much of the government takes from me, and I want to get it all in any kind of tax-protected account I possibly can. But you could limit that for a little while and get that 600 up to 2 million and then start that plan.
1: Yeah, that's really the key there, which is kind of, it's hard not to contribute to some of those accounts because of the tax benefits.
0: Yeah.
1: But
0: I also want to do these other things sooner than I'm going to be able to if it's all over in that other account. Yeah.
1: Yeah.
2: So maybe you max out the ones with the best tax advantages and then move to the brokerage once you get that piece of property.
0: So if you put 75 away in your retirement, how much more could you throw at your after-tax brokerage account beyond the 75?
1: It depends on how much we want to have fun during the month.
0: I know. How much are you thinking?
1: No, I think it's really...
2: $5,000?
1: Yeah, it just depends on how motivated we are.
0: How much are you thinking?
1: A couple thousand at least.
0: Okay. All right. Then that's not a big deal. Yeah. The big thing is going to be keeping it invested well, and it's going to double on your investments, but in 6 years, 7 years.
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7: A colleague of mine went to a meeting of the primetime seniors the other week. There are programs like this all over the country for people in their 60s, 70s, 80s, and beyond to stay active. It's not just something to keep older folks busy. It helps to keep their bodies in shape and their brains sharp. Showing up with a good attitude is a must, and research shows that having the right mindset actually does lead to better physical aging. So if you need some suggestions to boost your positivity, experts we talked to recommended focusing on goals, which can boost your confidence. Practice gratitude, they said. One of the seniors my colleague met told her that just waking up in the morning is, quote, better than the alternative. That's true. Focus on the things you can control. Diet and exercise, and very importantly, surround yourself with positive people, because that can be contagious. I'm Dr. Sanjay Gupta, helping you live a better life.
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0: Thanks for joining us, America. So the net worth calculator's happening, George.
2: Oh, yeah. Coming up in a few episodes, I'm going to be walking through the latest data on net worth by age. It's sort of America's financial report card, if you will. And I want to know how our audience stacks up. And here's my bet. I bet you that our audience has a much higher average net worth than most of America. So here's the challenge. We're going to include a link in the show notes of this episode to our Ramsey Net Worth Calculator. Here it is. Go calculate your net worth. Let us know in the comments your age and your net worth, wherever you're watching. We're going to compile the comments and see how our audience stacks up against the data. So head to the show notes if you're on YouTube or podcast. Take the net worth calculator and put it in the comments with your age. That'll be a fun
0: exercise. It's all at RamseySolutions.com, right?
2: That's
0: how you find the calculator?
2: Yeah. And we'll link it directly in the show notes if you jump down there.
0: Okay, that's the easiest way. All right. Yeah, because it's
2: my scientific research
0: deep in the internet there on the Ramsey page. There's a lot of Ramsey Solutions pages. So, net worth calculator is a good measure because that's, you know what? We need to teach people better to use that. We're actually working on adding a net worth calculator. It automatically does it inside your Every Dollar Budget.
2: Oh, to track that.
0: Where it tracks all your stuff and then it constantly is updating. You know, like you hook it to your mutual fund accounts and you hook it to everything.
2: It'll add up your investments, your cars, your home.
0: Real estate. You'd have to do your real estate by hand. But, you know, you just open up your Every Dollar and you go, oh, my net worth went up. You know, like Warren Buffett says, you know, stock price goes up on Berkshire Hathaway, his net worth goes up.
2: Yeah.
0: All he's got to do is just calculate the stock price, you know. So, same kind of thing. So, but the net worth is an actual measure of your financial health. As opposed to, say, the stupid butt FICO score.
2: You got an 850 with negative net worth. You're not crushing it.
0: You're crushing paying the bank too much. Yeah. And so if you said, I actually have a net worth, a positive, I mean, most people have a negative net worth, by the way. You owe more than you're worth.
2: If you got nothing in savings and debt,
0: I've got $100,000 in student loan debt and I live in an apartment. You have a negative net worth. Okay? So that, you know, because your net worth is what you own minus what you owe. Assets minus liabilities, which is the actual measure of financial health. If you want to set long-term goals, like 50-year goals, 30-year goals, and you say, I want to be a millionaire, well, a millionaire is a net worth goal. That's your, what you own minus what you owe equals $1 million. If you owe nothing and you own $1 million worth of stuff, you are by definition a millionaire. And people are like, well, you don't make a million. It's not a, how much you make.
2: I don't feel like a millionaire, Dave.
0: This is not a how much you make thing. This is a how much you keep thing. A lot of people make $1 million and got nothing. Welcome to sports world, right? Welcome to the NFL. Okay? I got nothing, honey, but I made a lot of money. Or other people didn't make nothing, and they saved all of it. And they got millions of dollars. So your net worth is actually not your income, is actually your measure of financial health. It's one of the primary measures, and we've gotten away from it because the banks have taught us to get screwed by them. They've taught us thoroughly. What's in your wallet? Not your card. My money. That's my answer, Samuel L. Jackson. I'll tell you what's in my wallet. It got nothing to do with you. Nothing to do with you. Actual Benjamin Franklin in my wallet, looking at me smiling.
2: He's always
0: That's
2: smiling.
0: What's in my wallet. So, I mean, you know, but they've taught us over and over and over with these dadgum, you know, more money is spent advertising Visa, MasterCard, and American Express and Discover than almost any other product in the world.
2: That should tell you something.
0: Hundreds of millions of dollars a year spent advertising, teaching you that you can't live without those goobers.
2: You need the rewards. You need to up your score. You need more lines of credit. That's what's pitched.
0: Yeah. You're walking through the airport, and they're yelling from the table, you can get airline miles, sign up here. Like a carny. It's like a carny. And it just like the carny, when you go over and pay your money, you don't get the stuffed rabbit because the game is rigged. Just like a carny. Only it's Southwest Air is the carny, and they're standing in front of you while they're telling you to put your seatbelt on, selling you a credit card from the aisle. And the stewardess is doing it. You don't think these people are good at what they do? They're better at what they do than you are at what you do because you bought it, people. So the banks, their job is to sell you on believing that the FICO score is a measure. Which, how do you get a FICO score? You borrow money so that, why? So that you can borrow money. So why? So you can borrow money. Is this a dog chasing its tail or what? Is a dog chasing its tail with NASCAR stickers all over it that look like banks? Just look, visualize your dog, put Bank of America, Fifth Third, put all the bank little stickers on your dog, and then teach your dog to chase its tail. Now you got a FICO score.
2: It's a great representation.
0: That's exactly what's going on right there. So you look like NASCAR. Looks stupid. So don't do this.
2: I had a fun interaction on a Delta flight. The stewardess walked up to me and said, close your ears. And then she did the pitch for the credit card. She recognized me, and she went,
0: I'm sorry, George. I have to do this. It's my job.
2: She apologized ahead of time.
0: That's
2: I appreciated
0: funny.
2: That.
0: That's funny.
2: I went, la, la, la, la, la. I can't hear you.
0: George standing behind her going, no, don't do it.
2: It's not worth it.
0: Yeah. Dive on the grenade, George. Dive on the grenade.
2: I'm not a good salesperson for your credit card pitch.
0: But seriously, if we did on the Ramsey Show just a tiny bit as good as they do selling debt about selling the net worth calculator, which is an actual measure of winning, because as your debt goes down and your savings, investments, and real estate values go up, you are winning. That's the definition of net worth. If we get this net worth calculator to be the thing rather than the FICO score, wow, we would have actually done something.
2: Your net worth is intangible, whereas the debt gets you the thing you want right now. The net worth takes time to build.
0: And the net worth requires that your emotions be mature. The FICO score requires that your emotions be immature.
2: They want you to be impulsive.
0: They want you to be a child, a baby child. I want it. I want it. I deserve it because I work so hard.
2: And they'll tell you that in the marketing. They'll literally say, you work so hard.
0: You deserve it.
2: And we say, well, you work too hard to say,
0: oh, it was McDonald's. You deserve a break today, right?
2: Oh, that's right.
0: Yeah.
2: That's good marketing.
0: You deserve a Big Mac. Is that all I deserve?
2: Wow.
0: I'm really not doing very well, Lord, if that's all I deserve is a Big Mac.
2: That's a dark future.
0: I think fine dining is what I deserve.
2: You deserve a steak, but settle for a McMuffin.
0: Well, settle for a McMuffin. That? Get you a McRib. We're not sure what that rib came out of, but we're just saying it's a rib.
2: Whatever it is, it's not alive anymore. That's all we know.
0: If it ever was. It's a zombie rib. Yeah. So, oh my gosh, guys. So, hey, net worth is how you measure success. And if someone says, $1 million is not enough, it's not. It's not enough for some of the things you want to do. $1 million will not buy you a jet. Not a good one, anyway. $1 million will not buy you 7 cars. People that have a jet and 7 cars are billionaires. They're not millionaires. A billion is 1,000 million. If you have 1,000 million and you spend 8 million of that on a jet, you're okay. If you have 8 million and you spend 8 million of that on a jet, that was dumb. Okay? So, I mean, this is how the net worth works, right? I mean, you're looking at your ratios and you're going, okay, that makes sense. That's $1 million. No one should have $1 million. A millionaire is a net worth is a math thing. It's not a moral construct. It's not a spiritual discussion. I can have that argument with you too and teach you about capitalism, how it is more intimately moral and ethically moral than any other form of government or economy. But that's not got anything to do with being a millionaire. It's just the byproduct. Millionaire is the byproduct of being free, having liberty. To get up, leave the cave, kill something, and drag it home, and not have it forcefully taken from you by your government. Oh, wait, they do that. It's called income tax.

0: meaning on the mortgage. He's offering to let me stay in the house and split the equity later, but I have some student loan debt and car debt. If I sell and get out of the house, I feel like the equity would wipe out all of my debt and leave me with a decent emergency fund. So I'm just wondering, should I sell the house to get a clean break or try to stay?
1: How old are you?
0: I am 47.
1: Your kids at home?
0: One, 19. Mm. 19 years old. Okay. Yes.
1: How long were y'all married?
0: We were married 19 years.
1: Wow, I'm sorry.
0: Yes.
1: It's a hard thing to go through.
0: It absolutely is, yes.
1: What do you make?
0: I make, so gross pay, this next year I'll be making a little over $100,000.
1: And you said you're 40 what? 47?
0: 47, yes.
1: Okay.
2: What's the mortgage mm-hmm. payment?
0: The mortgage payment right now is $1,890. And that's something that I've struggled with.
1: Yeah. My answer is more emotional than it is mathematical.
0: Uh-huh.
1: And I'm answering this as what would I do if I were in your shoes, okay?
0: Okay.
1: But it's the way I function, so I'm not sure it applies to you. You'll have to decide that, okay?
0: Okay.
1: But for me, I think you make $100,000 a year. You're 100% free if you sell this house. 100% of this heartbreak is in your rearview mirror. You're not walking into the same bedroom anymore. You're not walking into the same kitchen anymore.
0: Correct.
1: And you have zero debt and you make $100,000 a year. You turn the page and chapter two begins.
0: Okay.
1: I love the cleanliness of that and what that opens up your world as a world of possibilities. Your life becomes a new adventure after this tragedy and this heartbreak and whatever words we want to use for the past year and a half that you've gone through this or whatever it's taken to get this done. And it's just been hell. And to put all of the burning embers of that trash fire, that dumpster fire, in the rearview mirror for me, and I'm making 100K, and I'm completely free. I can do whatever I want. I like that more than I like this house.
0: Agreed. That is my thoughts recently.
1: Yeah.
0: It would be a great feeling to be debt free and planning for the future and the next chapter.
1: Yeah. Knowing what I know now, I'm going to turn the page and chapter two is going to be a chapter of possibilities. Not burdened by anchors from the past.
0: Yes.
1: I personally think I get great hope and joy out of that idea.
0: Yes, absolutely. And that is what I need right now. I need some joy and happiness back in my life again.
1: Yeah, it cleanses some of the heartache, and hope replaces some of the rage. And, you know, I anytime you go through a life trashing thing, I mean, I've not been through a divorce, but I've been through a bankruptcy, lost everything, and you know, and what they say about bankruptcy is it's a fresh start. Well, only if you do it right, you know, and only if you clean off everything when you do it. And we did, and we had our fresh start. But, man, it was, you know, we're standing there in ashes for a fresh start.
0: Yeah.
1: You know, and in a sense, a little bit, that's what you're doing. But there's a lot of positives in chapter two already. Freedom,
0: yes.
1: Adventure, sun is out, there's $100,000 a year income.
0: No,
1: you didn't tell me you got two 2-year-olds to deal with. I mean,
0: yes, I'm very close.
1: Yeah, the 19-year-old can figure it out. Well, we're not that far off. And
0: exactly.
1: And not put them in the therapist's office too quickly anyway.
0: Yeah. But,
1: Teaching
0: him, I'm encouraging him to listen to you and your show.
1: Thank you.
0: And your team, so that he makes responsible decisions, especially over the next few years of his life.
1: Yeah.
0: He doesn't
1: use this family not turning out like he wanted it to be an excuse to do something dumb financially. That's a good idea on your part. Way to go. So
0: yes.
1: I don't know, Georgie.
2: I like this plan. Well, I think should you sell the house just to pay

0: the debt? Probably not. But for the reasons you mentioned, I love. And then the byproduct of that is, man, I get to just get rid of this debt, have an emergency fund, probably for the first time in a long time.
1: And you can rebuild and buy a house pretty quick. And I'd personally rather live in a different house if it's me.
0: Yeah, my guess is if you chose again today, you'd probably choose a different home based on your season of life.
2: I probably would. I'd want this a similar style, but maybe just downsize a bit would be perfect.
1: Yeah. I don't know if I was single, if I would live where I live. I never thought about it much, but I guess I would. I don't know. Mm-hmm. A lot of the reasons we're in there is because of Sharon, so I don't know if I would or not.
0: It's Sharon to think.
1: It's the reason we're in that particular neighborhood.
0: Sharon wanted to live in a society, Dave. You wanted to live in the woods.
1: There you go.
0: You know,
1: there's
0: she won.
1: That.
0: She won. Her vote mattered a little more
1: that's
0: on that
1: it. Well, yeah, it's because that's how we've been married for 45 years. I told her if she leaves, I'm going with her. So
0: that's she took how it that
1: works.
0: To heart.
1: We're not doing anything else. Yeah, gosh. Yeah, I love that. I think it's there's a fun thing about having an encore. A guy talked about an encore career. You know, you lose your job in your 40s or 50s, and it was your big thing. And a lot of people end up with their encore career. And you think about what an encore is. The curtain goes down, the audience is on their feet cheering, the curtain goes up, you take a bow, the curtain goes down, and then the curtain goes up and you play another set. That's the encore, right? And so that's what this is. It's the turning of a page, chapter 2. The curtain has gone up, it's your encore.
0: It's like the old ShamWow commercial. But wait, there's more. You always love that. We always want more.
1: Genzu knives.
0: Yeah. It's not over.
1: Oh, what will America do without infomercials?
0: I love it.
1: QVC went bankrupt.
0: No way.
1: They did.
0: Dave, you should have been supporting them.
1: Probably not. Yeah.
0: Can't see Dave calling in.
1: Mike Rowe, we'll have to talk to him. You know, Mike Rowe's career started on.
0: He
1: started on QVC. That's where he was doing. Yeah, that's where he started.
0: That's fantastic.
1: They found out he had a great voice, and he entered theater because of his voice.
0: He left
1: QVC and went
0: to theater. What I wouldn't give to have a voice that deep and rich, and a great singer, too. He does, like, opera.
1: Oh, yeah, big time, big time.
0: It's fantastic.
1: Yeah, and he went from theater to dirty jobs. Now figure that one out. But yeah,
0: he's a Renaissance man.
1: Well, that he is, for sure. But
0: I do love that idea, though.
1: This chapter two thing is a good thing.
0: You can either treat
1: encore
0: it.
1: Life, the next, what's the next thing? And there's just all this freedom and adventure and, you know, I'm going to backpack Europe or something. I mean, I'm not, but what is it you want
0: to
1: do?
0: Sisterhood of the Traveling Pants.
1: What's your thing? Yeah. That's
0: I love this concept of most people either treat it like a comma or a coma. You get to choose. Are you going to let this
1: preach? Is that like a sermon? That sounds like a sermon.
0: Maybe I stole that from a pastor.
1: Might have stole Sunday morning sometime.
0: But I just love that idea.
1: That's a great line.
0: Are you going to let this control you, keep you frozen, stuck? Or are you going to go, all right, there's a comma. The sentence is not over.
1: Yeah.
0: That thought might be, but it's there's a continuation here. So
1: filed bankruptcy, I did have that. I had a period of time where I just sat around and moaned and blamed everybody else and, you know, because that's what you do when you do something stupid. You blame other people, right? And like McDonald's serves hot coffee. Who knew? You know, it's like, I'm going to sue you. You served me hot coffee. Well, you'd sue me if it was cold, you know, because you're that guy. But, but instead, I sat around blamed other people for my stupidity. And then I actually went to breakfast with a buddy of mine, and I was whining. And he said, you whine a lot.
0: Ouch.
1: He goes, you got a lot of lemons. You probably ought to make some lemonade and stop the whining. I went, oh, don't you love a good friend? Comma and not a coma. Hmm.
0: You can use that one, Dave.
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8: 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Danielle is in Toledo. Hi, Danielle. How are you?
10: Great. Thanks for taking my call.
8: Sure. What's up?
10: My question is, our youngest child will be going to college in just over 2 years. So I've been reading about applying for financial aid, filling out the FAFSA, all of that stuff. And I keep coming across suggestions that it is better if the parents, and especially the child, use their cash. And I'm not comfortable with that. We've had our son take the foundations course. We've gone through Financial Peace University. He's been saving up from his church job for college. And that goes against what we've taught him. And we feel he should pay for part of his college, but we also don't want to mess up our chance at financial aid.
8: Well, there's several types of financial aid. There's scholarships, obviously, that are not based on financial need. They're based on, academics, citizenship, other things. And we always suggest you go as get as many of those as you can. And there's billions of dollars of those out there floating around, literally. Then we also, there are grants that have to do with specific situations, nuances, demographics of your life or whatever. And grants are fine. There's nothing wrong with those. Financial aid that is needs-based, like a Pell Grant, is for poor people. And when a website or a person suggests that you spend all your money in order to qualify for welfare, that's like saying quit your job so you can get welfare. No, that we're not doing that. Like you said, that runs against what you believe, and we're not doing that. So that's the spirit in which these people are, but financial aid is not all income or asset based. But that is for poor people. And if you're not poor people, then don't spend your money or hide your money and act like you're poor people. So don't do that, and then that solves your problem. So what I would tell you to do is to begin to look at the cost of a particular college versus another college. That is a bigger difference number than anything you're going to find in FAFSA.
10: Okay.
8: And FAFSA really is a funnel to get people in student loan debt, is mainly what it does.
10: That won't be allowed. There will be no student loans.
8: Yeah, good. And, you know, and if you qualify for a certain type of scholarship or grant, fine, take it. There's nothing wrong with that. But you're probably, you know, based on what you're telling me, you're probably not going to qualify for Pell Grants.
3: Yeah, I mean, it's interesting to see the actual formula. I was looking it up. Your parent income is the biggest factor. So spending down all of your savings and cash is a very small portion of this.
8: For Pell Grant?
3: For the FAFSA formula. The Student Aid Index is what they call it. It's what they use for the formula. The parent assets is only 5.64%. So $10,000 in savings is only going to add $500 to the parent's portion that is counted toward FAFSA. The student portion, the assets, flat 20%. So he's got, if he has 10 grand, he has saved up, 2,000 would be factored into the student aid index.
8: Yeah.
3: So it's not as big of a deal as people think, and income matters
8: far more. Here's the thing. The truth is that we don't find people hardly ever that get through college using FAFSA. Unless they use student loans.
3: Yeah.
8: Now, you know, so FAFSA is really not the ticket.
3: School choice.
8: School choice is the ticket. Working while you're in school is the ticket.
3: Applying for scholarships.
8: And looking for scholarships is the ticket. Those are the three things. And we find people doing all three of those all the time. I mean, we had Christina Ellis that was with us for years here, is world-renowned on getting scholarships. She wrote a book called How I Got $500,000 in Scholarships. She ended up going to Vanderbilt and getting her MBA paid for in full. And all of her undergrad, too. And she was the daughter of a single mom who had no money. And so, you know, but it wasn't FAFSA. She went and she made it her job in her junior and senior year of college, of high school, to apply for scholarships. Her mother made it her job. She wrote so many essays, her fingers bled, you know, kind of thing. But she got $500,000 worth. Hello. That means free college anywhere you want to go. And so... and it's the book was a bestseller, and she's still out there, and she's wonderful. If you can find her information anywhere, that concept is there, and that's what I would lean on, and then I would lean on school choice and what mom and dad can contribute, and so on. But I wouldn't burn a lot of my brain calories trying to manipulate the FAFSA formula. Is the moral of this story?
3: Yeah, not worth it. Because, you're better off taking that time to just save up and pay cash,
8: and for sure school. Don't spin down. Oh, God, man, people are so, you know what this is? It's the quintessential discussion between a scarcity mindset or an abundance mindset. A scarcity mindset says the government will have to take care of me because the little man can't get ahead.
3: So therefore, why try?
8: And therefore, I'm stuck, or spend it down, or move all your money out of your name so that you go into a Medicaid nursing home, and that way the nursing home doesn't steal your money. As if they stole your money. They provided a service. They don't steal money. They provided a service. They took care of you, old people. That's what they were doing. And you know, but they took all my, the nursing home. The nursing home got paid. You go to a restaurant, you pay them for the food. You go to the car dealer, you pay them for a car. You go to the nursing home, they stole all my money. See, that's a scarcity mentality. Now, go for an abundance mentality and going, I'm going to stack cash and scholarships and a good, inexpensive school and study something, because knowledge is the key, not degrees and not where you graduated from. Your knowledge is what moves you forward. Your degree is freaking worthless. And the only thing more worthless than your degree is where you went to school. That's so laughable. It's so stupid. I can't believe it. So choosing a school where you get quality knowledge to use in the marketplace and paying a reasonable fee for that, and your kid works while they're in school. And let me tell you what, working while you're in college is not child abuse. Most of us worked while we were in college. Shut up, you entitled brat. You're going to work while you're in college. We don't have any money. We're broke. And we're not going to take out welfare. You're going to work. That's how this is going to be. We're going to go to school. Well, my friends are, I don't give a crap what your friends, my girlfriend, I really don't care what your girlfriend's doing. Because she won't even be your girlfriend by the time you get there.
3: Yeah,
8: George knows about this.
3: Yeah, that breakup is impending. I tell you from personal experience.
8: This is how a boy from Boston ends up in southern Mississippi. Mm. Yeah.
3: That hurt. Dave doesn't even know where I got my degree from, if you tell you that's how little he cares.
8: I missed it.
3: Exactly.
8: No, I got it. I got it the other day. We were telling the story the other day. That's why
3: oh,
8: I remembered
3: good.
8: It. Yeah.
3: Good. But it really, it's
8: Danielle,
3: not
8: that's a great question. Thank you for calling in with that. And thank you for being a good mom and thinking this through and get that senior front and center on all this decision making where they're emotionally bought into what they're going to have to do to get through school. 54% of the people that start college finish.
3: Wow.
8: That means colleges are failures. If you get a 54 on a test, they give you an F. 54% of you that start college finish. Ever. So
3: then think about the ones that took
8: the
3: on
8: last
3: debt.
8: Thing you want is an almost degree. That's a really bad degree. The almost degree, that's a really bad one because you got all the student loan debt to go with it. So, and an interesting thing, people who pay for their school and their parents are paying for their school have a higher degree of completion. You know why? Like skin in the game, baby. Skin in the game. That puts this hour of the Ramsey Show in the books. We'll be back with you before you know it. In the meantime, remember, there's ultimately only one way to financial peace, and that's to walk daily with the Prince of Peace, Christ Jesus.

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2: Even more threats. I'm Paul Stevens, Fox News. President Trump threatening a massive military response. He says if Iran acts on calls to assassinate him, a U.S. fleet led by two aircraft carriers is reported to be moving near Iran following days of renewed fighting.
3: Over the last two nights, it was pretty quiet. A third round of American strikes did not happen. President Trump calling these strikes retribution for Iran's attacks on those three commercial ships in the Strait of Hormuz. And the Iranian response, well, it's about what you'd expect during the state funeral of the late Ayatollah.
4: Down with USA! Down with USA!
3: With the ceasefire over, the White House has a new list of demands from Iran when it comes to the Strait of Hormuz.
2: And that is Fox's Lucas Tomlinson in Tel Aviv. And to that end, forces are gathering as the president issues a deadline for Tehran to publicly renounce any attacks in the Strait of Hormuz. Rounds of heavy rain triggering flash flood threats all throughout the heartland and the south. This after Missouri declared a state of emergency Friday as severe flooding swamped parts of the state. Fox meteorologist Adam Klotz.
5: What a scary situation across Missouri. They saw in some of those communities on the high end as much as a foot of rain from Thursday. Thursday really into Friday when all that was coming down. We're still tracking a risk of some flooding as we move through the weekend. Now that's shifted a little farther off towards the east. This morning we're seeing at least some flooding, flood alerts, flood warnings there across portions of southern Illinois getting into Kentucky. So really along the Ohio River Valley, those are the areas where that rain is going to continue to come down. We've got a frontal boundary that's just kind of draped across that region. A whole lot of humidity there, and these storms are just one after another after another. When you start to see these storms train, that is when these rainfall totals can start to get really high.
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2: A mom is murdered in New Jersey, with officials now releasing part of the 911 call for help from her husband. Fox's Madeline Rivera with the audio, and this is graphic.
8: Brooke's husband, Connor Hanlon, frantically tells a dispatcher he found his wife unresponsive and bleeding on the second floor of their house.
9: I just found my wife. I don't know what's going on. CPR, I need CPR. Just instructions.
10: Okay, she's not breathing or conscious?
9: Oh, my God. There's a laceration in there. There it comes! Oh, please! I don't there's blood. Oh, I need you here. I need you here immediately.
10: Yes, sir. She is bleeding and she's not conscious. Is that correct?
9: No.
8: Fox News Digital obtained new photos of Connor captured this week. He's not been accused of any wrongdoing. He's not made any public comments.
2: And the Morris County Prosecutor's Office says that Connor Hanlon has obtained a lawyer and has been in touch with investigators. Graham Platner's name as the Democratic candidate in the Maine U.S. Senate race is now officially out.
11: While he announced his plans to suspend campaign operations Wednesday, Graham Platner formally withdrew his candidacy for U.S. Senate Friday evening, sharing a signed letter he wrote to the Maine Secretary of State's office. The 41-year-old was set to face incumbent GOP Senator Susan Collins in November, but he's been plagued by scandal, including an accusation from a former girlfriend who says he drunkenly forced her to have sex, which Platner denies. Maine's Democratic Party has until July 27th to name his replacement. Earlier this week, the party announced plans to hold a convention before that deadline to find a new candidate, as a number of contenders have thrown their hats into the ring. Kristen Goodwin, Fox News.
2: And at least 15 Indian tourists are dead after a sightseeing boat capsized near Vietnam's popular resort island of Phu Quoc. The investigation continues there. 21 people survived. I'm Paul Stevens. This is Fox News.
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0: 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Hannah is with us in New York, Syracuse, to be precise. Hey, Hannah, what's up?
1: Hi, how's it going?
0: Better than I deserve. How can we help?
1: Yep, so my husband and I are on baby step two, and I have a husband who is way more of a spender than I am. And it's gotten to the point, we started the plan in January, and it's gotten to the point where I am now having to put money aside in a savings account, diverting it from my paycheck, because if I don't do that, he ends up spending it. And it's become very
0: difficult. How old is this child?
1: He's 33.
0: Mm-hmm. Okay. Does he actually have a psychological disorder, or is he just immature?
1: So our income has... So 2 years ago, we were close to, I want to say, 125. And in the past year and a half, our income has gone up to 275 a year. So there's been this massive shift in the amount of money coming in. And whenever we talk about it, he's very dismissive of it. He feels like it's fine. We make plenty of money and, you know, we'll pay the debt off eventually. So we've never been able to get on the same page with that. And that's why I'm calling.
0: Okay. Well, I mean, you can't hide the liquor under your bed to keep your husband who drinks too much from drinking. You have to address the drinking problem. And so this is a behavior problem and a marriage breakdown, and there's not a tactical step that you can do to fix that. And so it's got, you know, if I were in your shoes, I'm going to force the issue. Because I disagree. I've tried. I worked at it really hard. I tried to out-earn my stupidity. I'm really good at making money, and I never was able to make enough to be, or my income was bigger than my stupidity. Congress is trying it. They're not able to either. And your husband isn't able to either. And so the arrogance that goes with that, that says, oh, I make a lot of money, I'm bulletproof, I've experienced that. I've looked at that idiot in the mirror. I know what he looks like. Looks like me. And so it doesn't work. It's not practical. And it's not addressing, you know, this lack of self-discipline. It's like, okay, I'm in good shape, and so I can eat whatever I want to eat and get fat. You know, that doesn't make sense. You know, it's like, no, that's not where the good parts of life come from. They come from learning to delay pleasure for a greater good, not just being hedonistic and buying anything I want to buy whenever I want to buy it, and filling up my cart on Amazon and hit submit, submit, submit, submit, and think that's where happiness is found. Instead, you know, actually achieving some goals. Now, you don't have to live on beans and rice if your income's gone way up. Maybe there's some things you can do. Depending on how intense you want to be on things, but you need to at least be intentional. And when you're panicking to the point that his behavior is this bad, that you have to, quote, hide the liquor bottles under the bed, it doesn't work. You're still going to get drunk.
1: Right.
0: So you guys need to see a marriage counselor.
1: Okay. I figured that was the answer.
0: Yeah, if he's dismissive of you, to the point that your vote doesn't count and he can't hear this concern and address the concern and come to some kind of mediated point where, okay, we are going to spend some money, but I'm willing to write down and agree to the money we're going to spend, then that's fine. I mean, in today's world, Sharon and I can buy most anything we want to buy, but we still don't without A, talking to each other, and B, making it part of a holistic plan. And so
2: right now you've got our money, but it's his plan. He does what he wants. It's not our plan. You guys never aligned on this. It sounds like you never were aligned with your financial values. You value being debt-free, and he doesn't give a rip.
0: And the extra income can gloss over the cracks that are in what's going, you know, in the relationship and in how he's treating you and even how you're treating him. And so instead, okay, I want to treat you in a place of honor and respect. The only way I can feel comfortable doing that is that we are being mature about how we're handling this. And I don't feel like we are, to the point that I'm wanting to hide money from you. That's weird. You know, you really have to address this.
2: Yeah. The problem is it takes two emotionally mature and healthy adults to follow a plan and do it together. It's really hard to do it alone. You can kind of drag the other one through it. You can try to do it on your own, but man, it's going to be a grind.
0: Yeah. And we just don't, you know, all the data that we've got now from having done this for 45 years, that this coaching people, the data is pretty thorough. And the data tells us if you want to have a high quality, long lasting, sustainable marriage, a quality marriage, not a perfect marriage, but one where we, you know, we introduce conflict and we resolve it and we're aligned to certain values and we, you know, and we like each other as a result and we want to hang out, not only love each other, but we like each other and we want to hang out together. But that takes work and alignment and constant adjustment. And that's why we admire people that have been married 50 years and didn't kill each other, you know? It's like, you did, how did you do that? Cause I think I'd be dead by now. You know, it's like, right? And so, you know, and the same thing with wealth. We don't see people building wealth. I mean, again, very often, but statistically, the data says that couples that work together, very high probability of actually becoming wealthy. And the couples that don't work together and have to hide the liquor bottles under the bed, the Target bags under the bed, or hide the money in a savings account because my husband, who makes $275,000 a year, can't seem to be a grown-up enough to limit his spending, then, you know, those couples don't succeed financially or relationally in the data. And so that's what we want for you guys, Hannah. We love you, and we want you to win. And so we want you to go all the way to the source of this, down into the roots of this thing, and clean it up.
2: Yeah.
0: You know, that's the problem with this. That's why the show has been so popular for so many years, is it's not really about, you know, 1 + 1 = 2 or 10 + 10 = 20. It's personal finance. And so we get to deal with all of our trash and, you know, that all of us have. And George and I are authentic and tell the truth about, you know, our own stuff. And Rachel is, all the people that are on here, all the Ramsey personalities are. It's one of the things we do is just go, hey, this is a human problem. It's not a math problem, because it's personal finance is 80% behavior, only 20% head knowledge. So relationships and how you function in them, huge indicator.
2: Yep. And if you add more people in, it multiplies the drama, the complexity, the emotions around it. So you really need to be aligned in order to win.
0: Oh, wait, you're saying children throw fits and want stuff?
2: Yeah, the tantrums aren't going to help, especially when it's coming from a grown adult. That makes it even more difficult.

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6: A better life with Dr. Sanjay Gupta.
7: A colleague of mine went to a meeting of the primetime seniors the other week. There are programs like this all over the country for people in their 60s, 70s, 80s, and beyond to stay active. It's not just something to keep older folks busy. It helps to keep their bodies in shape and their brains sharp. Showing up with a good attitude is a must, and research shows that having the right mindset actually does lead to better physical aging. So if you need some suggestions to boost your positivity, experts we talked to recommended focusing on goals, which can boost your confidence. Practice gratitude, they said. One of the seniors my colleague met told her that just waking up in the morning is, quote, better than the alternative. That's true. Focus on the things you can control. Diet and exercise. And very importantly, surround yourself with positive people, because that can be contagious. I'm Dr. Sanjay Gupta, helping you live a better life.
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2: Alyssa is in Manchester, New Hampshire. Hi, Alyssa. How are you?
9: Good. How are you?
2: Better than I deserve. What's up?
9: I just have a question regarding taking a loan out against the house. Would it be smart to do that, refinance, in order to pay off $14,000 worth of car what we owe on the car.
2: Absolutely not.
9: Because we're just accruing more debt, right?
2: Yeah, you're not paying off the debt. You're just moving it. So what is your household income?
9: 40.
2: Okay. And you owe $15,000 on this car.
9: Yes.
2: What's the other car worth?
9: We only have one car.
2: Okay. And what's the interest rate on this?
9: I think it's 6.
2: Okay. That's not too bad. I was afraid you were going to tell me 18.
9: No. Okay.
2: You only have one car.
9: Yes.
2: And what's the car worth?
9: I think it's worth $24,000.
2: And you owe $15 on it?
9: Mm-hmm.
2: Hmm. And your household income is 40.
9: Yes.
2: Hmm. Well, what I would do is sell it and buy a $9,000 car and not have any payments.
9: Hmm. Okay.
2: And then I would, with no payments, how much are your payments?
9: They're $470 a month.
2: Okay. And then for the next 10 months, I would pay myself a payment, 11 months, and I'd have $5,000, and I'd go buy another car so that we had two paid-for cars, a $9,000 car and a $5,000 car, and no payments.
9: Actually, a good idea.
10: Do you see how that just broke the cycle of payments in your life?
9: Yes.
10: Pretty incredible.
9: Yes.
2: Now, here's the thing. You don't have to panic because you're not about to get repoed. You don't have to give the car away. I want you to get $24,000 for it. I don't want you to sell it for $19,000.
9: Okay.
2: Because you need that $9,000 so that you get a good car as your main car. And then while you're driving that good $9,000 car, then you get you save up and get a $5,000 car. And here's the fun thing. It's not necessarily how life works, but from a math riddle perspective, if you just want to say like those old, remember, you're they may not have had them when you were in school. When I was in school, we had math word problems, and we had to solve the problem. They told a little story, and you had to solve the math problem inside it. And so make it kind of into a math word problem and say, all right, if we had a $5,000 car 10 months from now that was paid for and a $9,000 car 10 months that was paid for, 10 more months from now, we could sell the $5,000 car for $5,000 and put $5,000 cash with it and have a $10,000 car. And 10 months later, we could move the $9,000 up to a, or 14 months later, we could move the $9,000 up to a $15,000. And we could have a $10,000, and, you know, if you map that out and kind of play it out, that's about 36 months I just outlined there. In 3 years from today, you could be driving a paid-for $15,000 car and a paid-for $10,000 car. If you just keep paying yourself one car payment of $500 a month, which you're already paying somebody else that car payment. But you're going to have to be on a budget to do that, because once you don't have to pay the bank to avoid repo, it's harder to save money than it is pay payments, discipline-wise.
10: Yeah. I'm curious, do you guys have any other debt?
9: We have school loans. My husband has school loans, Carlos.
10: How much?
9: We have about, I want to say it's $47,000.
10: Is he the only income in the house right now?
9: I do get a disability, but he works at the post office, yes.
10: What was his degree in?
9: He didn't end up graduating.
10: What was he pursuing at the time?
9: Video game development.
10: Hmm. Well, the income is the other lever to pull here, because these student loans, they're going to be hanging around. You can't get rid of these things.
2: You can get a degree in video game development?
9: Apparently so, yes.
2: He didn't, but people can?
9: Yes.
2: Wow.
9: Yeah.
2: Like a four-year degree?
9: 4 years, yes.
2: Okay.
10: Someone's got to make them.
2: I am officially an out-of-touch boomer. Just put me in the category. Just put me in the boomer bucket. I never thought I'd see the day.
10: I'm sure it's a newer degree. But you can make good money doing it.
2: You'll have I knew that, but I always thought it was just somebody that kind of was self-taught techie.
10: Yeah.
2: That
10: like a developer who went, oh, I can figure out the
2: video game. Or like somebody that played Call of Duty so much that it became their duty or something. I don't know. I mean, I just thought it was kind of learned that way. I didn't think it was, I didn't know there was an actual four-year freaking degree. I wouldn't be surprised that a technology place maybe had a certificate or something in it. But I'm a little shocked that somebody's actually offering a four-year degree in video game development. Hmm. It is a big industry. I guess it's logical. It's just it shows how out of touch I am. That's what I'm, how irrelevant I am. All right, Gideon's in Phoenix. Hi, Gideon. What's up?
11: Oh, nothing too much. How are you doing?
2: Better than I deserve. How can we help?
11: So I'm a college student. I've got an employer-sponsored IRA, 401k, excuse me. Mm-hmm. I'd like to start a personal IRA because I won't be at this job forever, and I'll need to roll the 401k into my IRA. How would you recommend I go about doing that?
2: Well, your rollover IRA will be different than the IRA that you add to. There'll be two different account numbers. Rollover account numbers don't technically combine with individual IRAs that are opened. Does that make sense?
11: Mm-hmm.
2: And so, but if you are interested in doing some investing and you want to learn about that, you could get in touch with one of the SmartVestor pros that we recommend. It's really not that big a deal. It's not that hard. I mean, have you ever opened a bank account?
11: It's been a while, but I think so.
2: Okay. How old are you?
11: 19.
2: Okay. Well, it's about as much paperwork plus a little bit of opening a bank account. Like if you go open a checking account or you go open a savings account, you have to fill out four or five pieces of paper and, you know, put your social down four or five times and that kind of thing. And it's like, you know, they and then poof, you have an account. And the same thing's true of opening an IRA. See, an IRA is not technically an investment. You're actually picking a mutual fund. In this case, that was what we're recommending to put the money in. And the IRA is the blanket, the individual retirement arrangement is what it stands for. The blanket that wraps around the mutual fund and keeps it warm from taxes. The IRA itself is not an investment. It's how the investment is treated for taxes. And you want to make it a Roth so that it grows tax-free. What year of school are you in?
11: Okay. I'm going into my, well, it's kind of weird. I did some dual enrollment, so I'm technically a sophomore, but because I did classes early, I'm also technically a junior.
2: Okay. And so what are you studying?
11: I'm getting my Bachelor of Biblical Studies and Missions from Crown College of the Bible in Tennessee.
2: Mm-hmm. Mm-hmm, good. And how are you paying for all of this?
11: I'm working through it, working through college. My parents are helping a little bit, but I'm working mostly.
2: Good for you.
11: Saving up.
2: Good for you. Well done. Okay.
10: Do you have a Roth option with your employer for that 401k?
11: I don't believe so. It's just a 401k. I put in 3%. They match. That's all.
2: Okay. That's okay. Let me back up three steps and say before you did a 401k and before you did an IRA, my first concern is that you graduate with a degree that is usable in the marketplace, that you can go get a job and make a living with that set of information, and that you pay cash for that degree. If you do that, that is a better investment than a mutual fund.
11: Yes, sir.
2: Knowledge is the tools in the tool belt. Not the degrees, but the knowledge in your tool belt is what makes you, sets you apart in the marketplace, and you will be worth more than that mutual fund will be ever. So I'm more concerned that you do that first before you do either one of these other things. But if you're already doing that, then and it sounds like you're on a ministry track, which is wonderful, good. And then, yeah, have a 401k, and if you want to add to that in addition to an IRA, that's good.
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1: News. I'm Carmen Roberts. President Trump warns Iran that 1,000 missiles are locked and loaded if it succeeds in its threat to assassinate him.
12: Today, Iran's supreme leader said on state TV that avenging his father must take place. At the funeral of the late Ayatollah, flags were seen reading, quote, kill Trump.
1: Fox's Alex Hogan. President Trump's given Tehran until today to publicly declare the Strait of Hormuz is open and renounce attacks on commercial ships. Apple sues OpenAI, accusing it of stealing trade secrets.
13: The suit says the theft of Apple's trade secrets by the maker of ChatGPT was part of a coordinated pattern of misconduct at an institutional level.
1: Fox's Lisa Lacera. Apple claims that OpenAI coached departing employees on how to take secrets and avoid suspicion. 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
7: A colleague of mine went to a meeting of the primetime seniors the other week. There are programs like this all over the country for people in their 60s, 70s, 80s, and beyond to stay active. It's not just something to keep older folks busy. It helps to keep their bodies in shape and their brains sharp. Showing up with a good attitude is a must, and research shows that having the right mindset actually does lead to better physical aging. So if you need some suggestions to boost your positivity, experts we talked to recommended focusing on goals, which can boost your confidence. Practice gratitude, they said. One of the seniors my colleague met told her that just waking up in the morning is, quote, better than the alternative. That's true. Focus on the things you can control. Diet and exercise, and very importantly, surround yourself with positive people, because that can be contagious. I'm Dr. Sanjay Gupta, helping you live a better life.
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0: 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And we'll show you how to do it. 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We'll help you, but you won't really need to because it'll tell you the same exact stuff George and I are going to tell you. Sophie's in Brooklyn. Hi, Sophie. What's up in your world?
1: Hi, Dave. Hi, George. Firstly, I just wanted to say how much I appreciate the way that your show and Ramsey, while being, you know, faith-based and in values, is still inclusive and useful and relevant for those who maybe don't share all the same beliefs and values. I think that's rare in media today. And after listening to your show for the last 4 years,
0: well,
1: I feel like
0: you.
1: I'm much more able and open to respect and appreciate the opinions of those that don't share those. So thank you not only for what you've done for me financially, but also helping me become, you know, less of a dumb bigot.
0: Wow, that was cool. What a great phrase. You're awesome. How can we help you?
1: So my question is around giving with intentionality and being generous with integrity. Currently, my giving, it consists of three charities that I've selected based on sort of my values and things that are important to me, and they're on automatic, you know, monthly debits. And it feels like I'm just picking a box each month versus being intentionally generous. You know, as mentioned, I'm not part of a faith-based community, but I love what I hear on the show about tithing. You know, this idea of giving to a community with shared values where you are both involved in and can tangibly see how those funds are used.
0: Yeah.
1: I'm currently on baby steps 4, 5, and 6, on track for 7 in the next 6 months, and want to make sure that as I'm approaching, you know, becoming outrageously generous, I want to make sure I'm doing it with integrity and intentionality. So,
0: I love your question.
1: To someone just, like me, and
0: just an excellent.
1: How do you detect? Sorry,
0: that's okay. It's an excellent question. Thank you. Thank you. Very, very well thought out.
1: Thank you.
0: Okay, so, as you said, what we're going to suggest is you find something that aligns with your values and something that, and honestly, it's something that kind of makes your heart beat. Okay, this thing matters to me for whatever reason. Either it's something in my history or something in my family's history, or I just care about it for some reason, and it makes my heart, because, you know, the weird thing is that not everything that's valid is going to be yours to do. Some things that are valid, they're not yours to do. They're somebody else's because they care about them. So I want you to find something that does do that. And then what we have done at Ramsey in the family is, it started out with, we were looking at that, and then we wanted to get a touch more sophisticated and really look into how that particular charity was operated.
1: Yeah.
0: For instance, let's just say you were giving to something that was feeding hungry children. You were worried about food security. Okay, then you would want to know that a high percentage of the donation is actually going to feeding a child, not the bonus plan of the president of the charity. And so you can look at their books if they will disclose them. If they won't disclose them, we don't give to them.
1: Okay.
0: If they're ashamed of where their money is going, then Ramsey don't give to them. So if they're transparent, then I can look and I go, hey, you know, 10, 15% of their income goes for administration and salaries and overhead to operate the thing, and the other 85 or 90% or 75% or whatever goes to the actual thing, the drilling of the well to create the clean water for that community or whatever it is you're doing, right? I don't want that flip-flopped. I don't want 85% going to salaries and 15% going to the hungry kids. I don't want to give that $100. You follow me?
1: Right.
0: So I'm looking at the way the things operate, so how well it's operated. In our case, we don't give to ministries or charities that borrow money because that would be inconsistent with our family.

0: belief would make us seriously hypocritical. Now, that wouldn't necessarily be true of you. You could decide if you want to do that or not, but I'm just saying, that's one of the things we've decided. So then, back to your original question, what we do is we set some things on autopilot like that, where we're automatically giving just out of, not necessarily because the thing is tickling us every month and tickling our heart and making us smile every month, but instead we just want that rhythm of generosity to be there as a part of who we are as people, not as a part of the thing. Then that's one bucket. The second bucket is we do look for some things that make us cry. That when we give to it, we read the letter from the person later and we cry. And I really want some of those. And then the third thing we do is that we allocate a small amount, and some of it is not a small amount relative. It's not a small amount, but it's a small amount relative to the total budget of the foundation. My daughter runs the foundation, and she's authorized to just randomly bless something. And I carry a pocket full of hundreds, and I may just randomly bless something. If I'm standing at the gas pump, and I'm looking at a lady, and her kid's clothing is not great, and the tires on her car are bald, she's probably a single mom, 52% of which live below the poverty level, and God might speak to me and say, buy that lady's gas, and roll her car over there, and put some tires on her car. And I got enough money in my pocket just to go do that one. And those are so fun. That's the most fun you'll ever have, because that's really in your face.
1: I remember listening to an episode where you shared that, and I also heard an episode where you said you were in Australia, I'm Australia, and you love the Australian people, and I said to myself, if I saw Dave in a restaurant, I would be buying him dinner to say thank you.
0: So, oh, you're sweet.
1: I hate you on the random acts of
0: The random acts are actually the most fun. Because you're right there in the face of the thing. The second most fun are the ones where you hear back later and say, you know, we just did a huge fundraising event at our farm the other day for a sex trafficking interdiction organization, meaning they send the ex-military guys in and get the girls out of the situation, and sometimes very forcefully. And it's basically really and truly saving somebody's life. And so we just did a fundraiser for that. And you meet some of those girls that were dragged out of that and saved. Oh, my gosh. There's no ticking a box on that. Your heart's changed forever. You can mention that with a whole bunch of different charities or ministries that are out there. So you probably want some different kinds of buckets.
2: Some spontaneous,
0: to kind of keep your generosity pump moving.
2: And get some ones you can get involved in. The closer you get to it, the more intentional it's going to feel.
0: Yeah, exactly.
2: So see if you can serve them. We have ministry time here. We actually can go do that for a week.
0: We're least likely to give to some big, invisible thing where we have no connectivity to them at all. I mean, we do give to some large ministries, but we end up with some connectivity in there somehow. I want our family somehow to get the psychological income from the generosity.
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2: Hey, George Camel here. 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
17: A Better Life with Dr. Sanjay Gupta.
18: A colleague of mine went to a meeting of the primetime seniors the other week. There are programs like this all over the country for people in their 60s, 70s, 80s, and beyond to stay active. It's not just something to keep older folks busy. It helps to keep their bodies in shape and their brains sharp. Showing up with a good attitude is a must, and research shows that having the right mindset actually does lead to better physical aging. So if you need some suggestions to boost your positivity, experts we talked to recommended focusing on goals, which can boost your confidence. Practice gratitude, they said. One of the seniors my colleague met told her that just waking up in the morning is, quote, better than the alternative. That's true. Focus on the things you can control. Diet and exercise, and very importantly, surround yourself with positive people, because that can be contagious. I'm Dr. Sanjay Gupta, helping you live a better life.
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0: Speaking of fun things, and she was a fun caller for sure.
2: Love that.
0: Dave, I want to take a moment. Thank you and the team for the work you do. I'm a hospice chaplain. Wow. I spend my days walking with people through some of the most vulnerable moments of their lives. Your teaching has shaped not only my own financial journey, but I'm working my way through baby step two, and it's also given me tools I've been able to share with the people I care for at end of life. One of my patients wanted financial freedom more than anything. She told me her goal was to die without owing anyone money. Together, we worked through the baby steps slowly and faithfully, and she made it all the way to baby step four before she passed. Because of her hard work, her kids will be able to sell her house and have a little something left over. The peace she felt knowing she was not leaving debt behind was profound. It was one of the most meaningful parts of her final months. She loved the Every Dollar app, by the way. It gave her a sense of control and dignity at a time when everything else was slipping away. Thank you for giving me the tools to be successful in my own life and for equipping me to help others find hope and freedom as well. Her story reminds me that it is possible and that the work that you guys do reaches further than you will ever see. Wow, that is not one I've run into.
2: That's special.
0: That's wild.
2: That's an angel walking among us right there.
0: For sure.
2: That's the Lord's work. And what a cool story to have her go, this is the goal I want. This is the legacy I want to leave for my family, is that of freedom.
0: Man.
2: And she did it.
0: Pretty amazing. Taylor is in Orlando, Florida. Hi, Taylor. How are you?
19: Hey, doing great, guys. Thanks for taking the call. So first of all, listening to all these other stories of all the stuff you guys are doing, it's super impactful. So it's really cool to just not know that it's not just me out here having all these questions. But really cool stuff, seriously.
13: Thank you.
19: But my question is whether or not saving 20% for the down payment on the house is actually like mission critical, or if that's something that's, and I'll kind of give you the background of, we recently discovered the baby steps, and we had enough cash to just pay off all the debts right away.
13: Wow.
19: And just decided to go get debt free.
0: Good for you. That was hard.
19: And yeah, well, it was a lot, but we've been blessed, and we both have good jobs. My wife, or I guess fiance technically, but soon to be wife, is about to start a new job and start making about 60 grand more than we had previously.
0: Wow.
19: So we have a lot of income that is coming in. We just now, having recently paid off the debts, don't have as much cash saved up as we used to. And mm-hmm. we are debating whether or not it makes sense. We've never owned a home, so whether to do an FHA loan, because we have enough cash to cover the payments. I know you guys teach through like a 15-year, but if we're going to do stuff like that to afford it, we'd need to spend a lot more time saving up. I just trying to weigh
0: out. Well, no, you could purchase less house.
19: Fair.
0: Okay. That would work, too.
19: That's a good point.
0: But anyway, the way to go. Congratulations.
19: Thank you.
0: The thing on the 20% down, we don't slap our fist on the table on that. We just remind people that if you put 20% down on a conventional loan, you avoid PMI, private mortgage insurance, which is about $75 per month per $100,000 borrowed. So it's a lot.
19: Yeah.
0: And it's basically foreclosure insurance, meaning that you're buying insurance, private mortgage insurance, PMI, is you're buying insurance for the mortgage company that pays them in the event they have to foreclose on you and lose money on the house. Because you don't have a big down payment, they're worried that they're going to be upside down on the house at a foreclosure. And that's where that comes from. So, but no, we don't do that. We just say it's going to be more expensive if you don't. Most first-time home buyers on the Ramsey plan don't put down 20%.
19: Okay.
0: Most of them put down 5% or 10% or something like that. And they do a conventional loan on a 15-year fixed where the payment is no more than a fourth of their take-home pay. The FHA loan, you can get in for a little less out of pocket. That's the biggest difference in it. But it is more expensive. The closing costs are higher. The gotcha fees at closing are higher. And the interest rates are a tick higher, just a little bit.
19: Gotcha.
0: So it's not a horrible deal, but it basically was designed for people to buy their first home, or to buy a home if they don't have much money. And you pay a premium to get into that, to save a little bit on the down payment stroke. But if you'll be patient, and now that you don't have any debt payments, build up a good, strong down payment, not 20%, but, you know, 5 or so, and get you a good fixed rate, 15-year conventional. That's going to be what we'll recommend, because that's the best deal for you guys.
19: Right.
0: And the 15-year, by the way, is cheaper. The interest rate's always lower on it than it is on the 30.
2: And you'll save way more on interest over a 30.
19: Yeah, that was kind of the, because I know you guys talk about the 15, and I've been following the math as I do research here. I was wondering if having the 15 but having the more expensive monthly, or if you set up like additional payments beyond this, what, you know, if the 30 year has payment once a month, if you pay a little bit more than that.
0: Yeah, but as of this moment,
19: payment lower.
0: As we're sitting here talking,
19: yep.
0: the 30 year is 0.75% more than the 15. It's sitting at about 4.5, or I'm sorry, about 6.5, and the other's at about 5.75. A 15-year is.
19: Okay.
0: So it's considerably cheaper. It's almost 1%. I mean, so if you borrow like $300,000, that's $3,000 a year more you're paying so that you can wiggle around in your plan you just laid out.
19: Right.
0: And that's all you're doing. You're just trying to wiggle your way into it. Just be calm. Be a little bit more precise, slow down, and build the cash up, and then it's your first house. You're not going to buy the freaking Taj Mahal. You don't need a McMansion. Just get some, you know, move out of the city and up to the country, dun-dun-dun-dun-dun-dun, and, you know, get something that needs a little bit of work, and get something that not everybody's, like, thrilled that you bought it. If some of your friends make fun of you, you probably bought the right house for your first one. But you know what? The stupid thing around Orlando, Florida will go up in value. I mean, just put Mickey ears in the front yard. It'll go up in value. You know, I mean, it's going to go up, and you're going to make good money on it in a few years, and your guys are going to be making more money, and you'll be able to move up. You know, it's your first house. And, Taylor, do not buy this house until you are married.
2: Yeah.
0: Period. No exceptions. Do not buy a house with someone you're not married to. I don't care if we call them a fiancé or not. You're not married. The law doesn't go, oh, wait, they're a fiancé. The law says you're not married. It's your roommate. And that's a general partnership that has a whole different set of laws on it. Do not buy a house, people, with someone you're not married to.
2: If you listen to the show long enough, you'll hear that call. And if they're in a nightmare situation, and they thought, well, I thought I'd be okay, and life didn't work out as they planned.
0: Yeah.
2: And now you don't have the protections that you would have if you were married.
0: So here's what's interesting also, Taylor, that's difference in a 15 and a 30. I guess I've been doing this, it's coming up on 40 years now. And I've had the question from day one. Because if you add up the total 30 payments on a 30-year and 360 payments on a 15-year and 180 payments on a 15-year for your 15-year mortgage, and you add up, including interest and principal, and you add up 360 payments for the 30 of the 30-year mortgage, and you look at them, it's hundreds of thousands of dollars more you pay for the same house. Hundreds of thousands in every case.
2: Especially,
0: so I've been using that example to go, never do a 30. For 40 years I've been talking about this, and people go, well, I'm going to take out a 30 and promise to pay it like a 15. Here's an interesting stat for you on promising to do stuff that you're not going to do. The FDIC has studied that, and they say that 97.3%, that's all of them, of the loans, the 30-year loans, are not systematically prepaid. They're often prepaid, but they're not systematically prepaid. Meaning, I'm going to add the difference every month, and I'm going to be very precise and very disciplined because I'm the one human on the planet. No, you're not. That's just absolute bullcrap. You're not. I'm very disciplined in my life. There's a lot of things I'm very precise on, I don't miss on, and I'm not going to set myself up and make that promise to myself. And I teach this crap for a living. Instead, trick yourself into doing smart things like signing up for a 15 instead of a 30.

0: If you want to win with money in 2026, you can't keep living normal. Normal's broke. 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Dave Ramsey here. For more than 30 years of talking to folks on the air, I can tell you that most people are broke. Not because they don't make enough money, but because they don't have a plan. Money comes in, money goes out, and they still got nothing to show for it. 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
2: Declaring a deadline. I'm Carmen Roberts, Fox News. President Trump gives Iran until today to announce the Strait of Hormuz is open. Fox's Alex Hogan reports from the White House.
3: President Trump does not have any scheduled events on his calendar today. We saw him leave the White House earlier this morning for his golf course in Virginia. It comes as the administration says it set that deadline of today for Iran to cease attacks on ships in the Strait of Hormuz and also to declare that the critical waterway is open. It comes as today Iran's foreign minister has touched down in Oman for discussions on traffic in the Strait of Hormuz. Meantime, today Iran's supreme leader said on state TV that avenging his father must take place. At the funeral of the late Ayatollah, flags were seen reading, quote, kill Trump.
2: And senior U.S. officials are demanding that Iran vow it will not attack ships in and around the strait. One person is missing in Missouri after catastrophic flash flooding triggered hundreds of rescues and forced evacuations across the state.
4: 351 rescues, 200 of those summer campers, children. We had anywhere from a 3 to 19 foot water rise along the Black River in the early morning hours on Friday. Those campers all brought up into the dining hall, and unfortunately, they were stuck. The roads around that camp were washed away, the water too high for emergency vehicles, and so Blackhawks and choppers had to go in there.
2: Fox weather meteorologist Jane Menar, there is a danger of more flash flooding across Missouri and parts of Ohio and the Tennessee valleys. And Typhoon Bavi makes landfall in eastern China's Zhejiang province after prompting the evacuation of more than 1.7 million people. It's a powerful storm. Damaging winds, heavy rain earlier affected Taiwan and Japan's southern islands. 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
5: Stay on top of the latest forecast with America's Weather Team in the palm of your hands.
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7: That heat's going to be out there for one more day.
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9: I told you this is the way it was going to be. The Iranians could do this the easy way or the hard way. And they just keep choosing the hard way. The Trump administration has never been in under any illusion about what they're dealing with here. These are radical nutjobs. big time radical nut jobs that they're dealing
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9: 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From this perspective, how can we really know the risk we take in investments? How can we measure the risk? As we talk about it, let me give you a phone number in case you want to call and find out more about this topic. Please call 855-355-7233, which is really 855-355-SAFE. All right now, a very unique man, Nassim Taleb, has some compelling ideas on this subject of measuring risk. Nassim Taleb is a middle-aged man of Greek background from a prominent family in Lebanon. He's educated here in the United States. He is an author, a scholar, a mathematics professor, a philosopher, a senior Wall Street trader, and a hedge fund manager, and he's also an expert on mathematical science. Did you get all of that? That's quite a mouthful, isn't it? And saying that description hardly begins to describe him. Mr. Taleb is a formidable thinker, and when he speaks, he draws large crowds. His most famous books are The Hidden Role of Chance. He has another bestseller called, and it's my favorite, Fooled by Randomness. And then he has a classic called The Black Swan, The Impact of the Highly Improbable. Let me tell you what he has to say, because it has profound meaning for you and me and profound impact on the ideas of the everyday investor. Mr. Taleb says, we all place too much weight on the odds that past events will repeat, when unrepeatable chance is a better explanation. Do you assume that the markets will continue to always go up? That any downturns are only temporary? Or that the bull markets continue forever? Or do you not even think about the risks? Either way, danger lies ahead. Mr. Taleb argues that the markets do not factor in risks that are not measurable, and that most of the really big events in our world are rare, unpredictable, and not measurable. These events, when they happen, usually have a significant downward impact on the investment markets. This is one of the very big reasons why we spend so much time encouraging you to get off that train and shift the risk to someone else. Shift the risk to whom? We answer with billion-dollar companies that will take the risk off your shoulders and guarantee that you will never lose a penny of your investments due to market risk. 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
13: 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They are pretty much gone, so many people are struggling today to find a way to know, absolutely know, that they will have income as long as they live. Having billion-dollar companies willing to guarantee you a lifetime income provides a lot of comfort and relief. So back to Nassim Taleb. Have you heard the term black swan event? That term is what Mr. Taleb calls events that are rare and unpredictable. The term refers to a 17th century idea. Until the 1600s, it was an accepted truth that all swans are white. In fact, all swans are white had been used for a long time as the standard example of a scientific truth. The equivalent today might be the Earth rotates around the sun. Today we would call that an indisputable scientific truth, right? So what were the odds of seeing a black swan at that time? Impossible to calculate, but considered impossible until 1697, when explorers found black swans in Australia. Imagine that. They had a black swan event. Finding black swans in Australia when that was considered impossible. We had a big black swan event in 2001, didn't we? 9/11. And we are having many others these days. Earthquakes, volcanoes, terrorist strikes, civil war, political conflict, and so on. The chances of a black swan event today seems much higher than just a decade or two ago, and yet many people continue to invest as though the stock market will continue to rise forever, with no significant black swan events. Doesn't that seem a bit odd? So let me ask you a question. How would you like a guaranteed first-year return of up to 13% or more, with 100% guaranteed safety from market risk and no taxes while your money compounds, and without the fees and charges normally associated with retirement accounts? Oh, and by the way, no market losses during black swan events. 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You are learning today about black swan events, which can have a significant downward market impact. When you call, we will show you how to take away that worry. If you can convert some of your current retirement savings into something that would never lose value in the marketplace and still realize gains from the market, would this be of interest to you? I would hopefully think so. How much of your money is currently in the market or not earning as much as you would like it to? Are you happy with the amount of risk that you're taking? Do you really know the level of risk you are taking? The reality is the market goes up and the market goes down, even without black swan events. Ask yourself, can you really afford to have your life savings at risk, with a risk that is impossible to measure? Let me ask you one more question. Does your broker know when the next black swan event is going to make your retirement money half of what it is today? Do they have a crystal ball giving them a heads up on terrorist attacks, corruption, natural disasters, or market crashes for any other reason? If they are honest, they will tell you no. If you are honest, you will admit you don't know. I know I'm honest, and I will tell you flat out, I don't have a clue when any of these things are going to happen next. So if your broker doesn't know, and you don't know, and I don't know, how is your retirement money safe in the market? You know, a favorite singer of mine, Matt Kearney, has a song that he sings, and he says this in his song: "We're all just one phone call from our knees." The only thing certain about life is that it is not certain. The same is true for your retirement. One morning, you wake up, flip on the CNBC news television station, and find out that all the people that were telling you to risk your hard-earned retirement money didn't know anything. Your money's gone, and nothing the day before told you about a black swan event. There is a better way. Our no market risk strategies ensure that our clients' accounts only continue to grow and never suffer market losses, putting to work what some call the eighth wonder of the world, the miracle of compounding. 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
13: 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Well, folks, we have talked about how the real risk of exposure to markets is not discussed in the media or by brokerage houses. We use no market risk strategies based on specialized plans that can provide first year returns of up to 13% or more. Include contractual guarantees that you'll never suffer a loss because of a stock market decline, while locking in your yearly gains, and also no fees or loads taken from your deposit. This message is different from what you normally hear on financial planning shows, largely because our concepts are different. Most brokers base their financial planning based upon something called modern portfolio theory. This theory basically divides up your money and puts it into different investment categories. Another word for this is diversification. The process of diversification is supposed to minimize your losses if the market drops. One thing that is rarely talked about is that it also limits your gains when the market goes up. We have a better idea. What if you could participate in some of the market gains without participating in any of the market losses? Our emphasis is on preservation of your principal, participation in market gains, and a lifetime of income that you cannot outlive. We help you set up a retirement you can be sure of. 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How do we do that? We stay away from stocks, bonds, mutual funds, variable annuities. 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Ask us about our lifetime income maximized strategy that allows you to build up an income account that compounds at up to 7%. This account can be used to guarantee you will never outlive your retirement money. You see, when you suffer a loss in the market, even a small loss, you have three problems. The lost value is just one problem. The second problem is the time it takes to make back that loss. But the third problem is this. It is almost impossible for you to regain your losses. And let me explain. If you have a market exposed account or $100,000 and the market drops by 30%, your account has dropped to $70,000, correct? Very painful, right? But that's just the beginning. Imagine the markets go back up the next year by 30%. Are you back to your original $100,000? No, definitely not. Why not? After dropping 30%, the account is at $70,000, so the 30% gain is a gain on $70,000. 30% of $70,000 is $21,000. $21,000 added to $70,000 is $91,000. It would take a 43% gain to get back to where we started, which was $100,000. That is why people rarely recover losses. One of my favorite questions to ask my listeners is this. When does a negative 30 plus 43 equal zero? The answer is, when you lose 30% in the market, it takes a 43% gain just to get back to zero. Here's another question. When does negative 30 equal zero? The answer is, when you're my client. That's because my clients have no possibility of market losses ever. So you never have to worry about trying to regain losses. Also, upfront bonuses of up to 10% when you begin your account and a guaranteed lifetime income account that is contractually guaranteed to grow up to 7% per year for income purposes. If any of this is confusing, get more details when you call. 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Our information makes your retirement simple and easy to understand. Our no-market risk planning removes the stress from your golden years. Here are two very important points. You may want to write these down and look at them every day. The first point is avoiding losses is much more important than achieving large gains. Number two, making steady average gains is much better than hitting home runs. I'll say them once more. Number one, avoiding losses is much more important than achieving large gains. Number two, making steady average gains is much better than hitting home runs. Warren Buffett says it in this way. There are two rules that every investor should live by. Rule number one is never lose your money. Rule number two, never forget the first rule. Some people can afford to lose money. Can you? It's easy for a broker to lose your money. After all, it's not his money. Those who wait for their accounts to regain losses before moving to safety and security are playing a loser's game, trying to time the markets, which is impossible for even the smartest investor. There are too many unpredictable factors. No one rings a bell when the market reaches a top. No one stands on a podium and makes an announcement. Today, the market's closed at its highest level. The markets are now heading into a cycle of downward movement. When the market reaches a top and starts to plunge, it is too late. You don't see a hearse pulling a U-Haul trailer for the same reason. When it's over, it's over. It's true in life. It's also true in the markets. When you call us at 855-355-SAFE, we'll arrange to get you a customized Safe Money Miracle book, which will show you how to avoid all market losses and still have gains even in a losing market. You'll also learn about establishing a guaranteed lifetime income account, income that is guaranteed to live as long as you do. 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Are you ready to escape the risk and move to safe ground? 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
21: 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I am Lyle Boss, president of Boss Financial, a market risk mitigation specializing company helping clients with retirement money preservation and income planning. Here's a question I'd like to ask you. How much of your money is currently in the market? All of it? 50%? 80%? Did you make a conscious decision to have that particular percentage exposed to market risk, or did it sort of just happen? Why am I even asking? As I've said before, the markets go up and the markets go down. How much of your life savings that is exposed to market risk is a very important consideration. That is why I strongly encourage everyone to think of their money in terms of red money and green money. Those terms may sound funny, but I believe they will help us understand a very important concept. Let me explain. Red money is money that we are willing to expose to market risk in hopes of a higher return. We accept the possibility of losses, even significant losses, in hopes of a greater gain. Red money is exposed to upside and downside market risk. Now, green money is safety and security. With green money, we are not willing to accept the risk of losses, so we are willing to accept a lower return in exchange. Green money does not have downside market risk. So if red money is exposed to upside and downside market risk, and green money has only upside market potential, which one is better? Well, that's probably the wrong question to be asking, because neither one is inherently good or bad. It all depends. The very important question we should ask ourselves are these. What percentage of my money should be in red money? What percentage of my money should be in green money? If you are at or near retirement, you should ask yourself if any of your money should be in red money. Can you afford to lose any of your retirement funds? 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If you'd like to learn how to step forward and never backward, call for our Safe Money Miracle book at 855-355-7233. 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There is no cost or obligation. Now, let me tell you what red money is good for: the young and the rich. The young have time on their side and can afford to lose money in the hopes that they will make it back in the future. The rich can afford to at least lose some of their money and still live comfortably. By rich, I mean those people who have adequate green money to guarantee they will always have the income they need and never outlive it, and still have money left over for red money. If you are at or near retirement, you should definitely be in the green, which is money that cannot be lost due to market declines. Many people believe that all retirement money should be green money. Personally, I think that makes a lot of sense.

0: all works. Over the years, what we've learned is that having green money provides an enormous benefit, a tremendous sense of comfort and relief for the person making the decision. Think about it. The worry goes away. 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
3: 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Where is your money invested? The reason I am asking that question is because when your money is in stocks, mutual funds, or bonds, losing or gaining is a matter of timing. Once you get closer to retirement, you can't risk the randomness of timing. 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It's also money you cannot afford to risk to the randomness of market timing. But what if you could take advantage of market gains and never participate in market losses? What if you could be guaranteed a first-year return of up to 13.5% or more and lock in gains from the market and never have your account value drop? Over the last couple of years, I have helped clients move millions of dollars into no market risk strategies. I specialize in working with those approaching or in retirement, specifically working with 401k, rollovers, IRAs, and other accounts that need to be protected from the risk of market downturn or taxation. Can I help you protect your money? There's only one way to find out. You need to call me now for my Safe Money Miracle Book. The number is 855-355-7233. That's 855-355-SAFE. If I am working with a client when you call, I have someone available to take your call every day of the week. Make sure you let us know if you're interested in how you can lock in up to 7% compounded annual return for up to 20 years in a lifetime income account and be guaranteed an income that you can never outlive. Let's talk more about why no market risk strategies are important and why you should not expose your retirement to the risk of the market. You know, having lived in Utah for most of my life, I have spent many days taking my children sledding. On one of those snowy days, I was watching my children fly down a hill with no apparent concern for bodily harm. As I watched them, it dawned on me how risking your money in youth is so similar to risking your bodily health. For example, when we were young, we had no problem going to a sledding hill and launching off the top of it with little or no thought of the consequences. Once we have kids, we still may go to the top of the hill, but we'll probably sled down with a bit more caution. Later on in life, most of us won't even go to the top of the hill. The reason for this is simple. As we get older, the ability of our bodies to absorb physical punishment is decreased, and the time it takes to recover is increased. The same is true for our money. When we were young, we could absorb huge losses in our retirement money because the time period available to recover was long. However, when we get close to retirement, there is little or no time to recover from losses. The no market risk strategies I work with allow you to sled down the hill in a crash-proof sled. You still get to participate in the fun without any of the market risk. Do you want to be crash-proof? We offer all our listeners a free Safe Money Miracle book that could change your financial life for the better. 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Unlike brokerage accounts, where commissions are deducted directly from your money, causing you to lose money day one, my services are free. My commissions are paid directly by the multi-billion dollar highly rated companies that I work with, and 100% of your money starts to work for you the first day your account is opened. In fact, many of our accounts will actually pay you a signing bonus of up to 10%. That means that if you have $100,000, you will get $10,000 added to your account, and all of your first year gains will be based on your starting account value of $110,000. It is possible to participate in the upside of the market and be 100% protected from market declines. We call this gain and retain, the very foundation of no market risk planning. What if you got to participate in market gains and could lock in the growth in your account value? For example, let's say that you open an account with one of the highly rated companies that pay you a bonus of up to 10% on your deposit. Once again, that would give you $110,000 on the first day your account was opened. Now let's say your account grew by only 4% during the first year. At the end of the year, your account would have a value just over $114,000. Now, here is the incredible feature of no market risk strategies. Once your account has locked in its gain, it can never go down in value unless you withdraw money from your account. That's right. At that point, it doesn't matter if the market goes down 20 or even 50%. Your account will stay at a minimum of $114,000. Let's imagine that the market dropped by 20% the following year. How much would your account be worth? That's right, still just over $114,000. If you could convert some of your current retirement savings into something that would never lose value in the marketplace and still realize market gains with no market losses, would this be of interest to you? Give me a call and just maybe it will be the best thing you ever done for your safe money. My number is 855-355-7233. That's 855-355-7233. The worst thing that can happen is you will get my Safe Money Miracle book and decide that you're not interested. That doesn't bother me in the least because all I am here for is to provide you with information that your broker or banker is not telling you about. This is your retirement money, not mine or anybody else's. I do not sell market risk strategies. People buy them. In other words, my Safe Money information kit will give you the information you need to make a decision for or against our guaranteed no market risk plans. It's completely up to you. Many people I meet with today are not just concerned about losing their retirement money, but also outliving it. If you are one of those people, and you're concerned about outliving your retirement money, make sure you let me know. We have lifetime income accounts that can guarantee up to 7% annual compounded growth for up to 20 years, an income that will never decrease for the rest of your life. One of our plans can even guarantee that your income will be doubled if you are confined to a nursing home. If you'd like a retirement savings that isn't wasted away by fees, that comes with upfront bonuses of up to 10%, that will never show any losses no matter how far the market falls, and participates in market gains, then give us a call at 855-355-7233. That's 855-355-SAFE. Well, I must take a short break. 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
3: 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Make sure and mention that you would like a free copy of our 115-page Safe Money Miracle Book, an insider's guide to protection of principal and guaranteed growth that will show you how to protect your money from fees and market downturns. Folks, it is possible to participate in the upside of the market and be 100% protected from market declines. I have products with contractual guarantees that you'll never see a loss because of a market decline and never experience any more guaranteed losses due to high broker fees and charges. Also, I can show you how you can achieve annual compounded growth of up to 6.5% or more in a lifetime income account. If you could convert some of your current retirement savings into something that would never lose value in the marketplace and still realize gains from the market, would this be of interest to you? Is your money currently in the market? Are you happy with the huge amount of risk that you're taking? The reality is that the market goes up and the market goes down. Can you really afford to have all of your life savings at risk, especially now? Many financial professionals agree for those retired or near retirement, no more than 10% of your funds should be at risk in any kind of equities exposed to risk or loss, and 0% after 70 years of age. Your average broker might scoff at this advice, but you don't hear your broker saying much when the market crashes. 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
2: 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Optional lifetime income benefit riders are used to calculate lifetime payments only and are not available for cash surrender or in a death benefit unless specified in the annuity contract. Fees may apply. Guarantees are based on the financial strength and claims-paying ability of the insurance company. No information presented today should be acted upon without meeting with a qualified and licensed professional. Obviously, by calling us now, you are just taking the first step towards protecting your retirement. It's important that you read all insurance contract disclosures carefully before making a purchase decision. Rates and returns mentioned on this program are subject to change without notice.
5: 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The program was previously recorded.
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7: New fighting in Iran. I'm Daria Albinger. Fox News, the U.S. and Iran continuing to fire on each other in retaliation over the Strait of Hormuz.
8: Both Washington and Tehran trading new threats today. The administration says it set a deadline of today for Iran to reopen the critical waterway and for to cease any attacks on ships in the Strait of Hormuz. It comes as the new Ayatollah, the new leader of Iran, issued his first statement on state TV saying that avenging his late father must take place. According to a Wall Street Journal report, Israel shared intelligence with the U.S. that it said indicated a fresh Iranian plan to kill President Trump. Trump reacting, saying orders have been already given to the U.S. military, threatening Iranian decimation if Iran were to carry out such a plan.
7: That's Fox's Alex Hogan in Washington. Parts of Missouri are being inundated by flooding rains, and at least one person is missing.
9: We've got a great update coming out of southeastern Missouri today. 351 rescues, 200 of those summer campers, children, a camp that definitely is a place where kids want to go to enjoy. But of course, Mother Nature bringing in this flooding rain, and it was just overwhelming. We had anywhere from a 3 to 19 foot water rise along the Black River in the early morning hours on Friday. Those campers all brought up into the dining hall, and unfortunately, they were stuck. The roads around that camp were washed away, the water too high for emergency vehicles, and so Blackhawks and choppers had to go in there.
7: A fast-moving wildfire, meanwhile, in Los Angeles County has burned more than 2,600 acres, prompting evacuation orders and warnings as officials continue to monitor dangerous smoke conditions. The Summit Fire is now burning near the Antelope Valley and the San Bernardino County line. Health officials have issued smoke advisories. 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
7: The Pentagon is releasing new footage of a mysterious star-shaped object. Fox's Madeline Rivera is the latest.
13: One of the videos was captured just last year by the U.S. Pacific Command. The footage was taken on January 1st over the Yellow Sea, and it shows an unidentified object that looks like a six-point star. President Trump has demanded transparency regarding unidentified flying objects, aerial phenomena, and alien life. But the Pentagon has previously said they found no evidence of aliens or extraterrestrial intelligence. They've suggested other reasons for these unresolved cases, including lack of sufficient data. They say the private sector is welcome to provide their own expertise. And in the meantime, they will continue to release new files in the coming weeks on a rolling basis.
7: This is the fourth batch of UAP files that have been released. A long-delayed new gateway between the U.S. and Canada finally has an opening date after the two countries settled a dispute over who benefits from its tolls.
14: The Gordie Howe International Bridge connecting Detroit and Windsor, Ontario, is scheduled to open July 27th. Its debut was delayed last month amid tensions between Washington and Ottawa, with President Trump demanding greater U.S. control and compensation. Under the new agreement, the countries will share the bridge's net toll profits, and future toll changes will require U.S. approval. The roughly $4.4 billion crossing was financed entirely by Canada. Officials say the bridge should ease congestion, shorten border waits, and speed up billions of dollars in trade between the two countries. Pam Husso, Fox News.
7: At the World Cup, we're into the quarterfinals today. The semifinals begin tomorrow. Norway and England meet at 5 p.m. Later tonight, it's Argentina and Switzerland at 9 p.m. Eastern time for both of those matches. And then tomorrow, Spain plays France in a semifinals match at 3 p.m. Eastern time. I'm Daria Albinger. This is Fox News.
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2: Crisis talks in Oman. I'm Carmen Roberts, Fox News. Iran and Middle East diplomats are holding talks in Oman today over the U.S. demand that Tehran keep the Strait of Hormuz open. Talks are focused on safe navigation through that key waterway, with reports that Iran may consider creating a new travel route to ease tensions.
3: The administration says it has set a deadline of today for Iran to state that it will cease attacks on ships in the Strait of Hormuz and that it will reopen the waterway toll-free. President Trump also says that Washington has agreed to continue talks at the request of Iran. Today, Iran's foreign minister arrived in Oman to talk about traffic in the Strait of Hormuz. Amid new escalation, Iran's new supreme leader issued a first statement today saying that Iran must avenge his late father. According to a Wall Street Journal report, Israel shared intelligence with the U.S. that it said indicated a fresh Iranian plan to kill President Trump.
2: Fox's Alex Hogan reporting. President Trump says he's ordered the U.S. military to destroy Iran if it succeeds in assassinating him. The International Energy Agency has warned a return to fighting will expand the global energy crisis. And while U.S. crude dipped 1% yesterday to $71.41 a barrel, it gained about 4% for the week. Crews in Missouri make more than 350 water rescues after epic flash flooding, and more states are at risk over the weekend.
4: There's been so much rain across this area, any additional rainfall will cause flooding, and it's a large area that we're worried about. Major cities like Indianapolis, Louisville, down towards Nashville, maybe even towards Atlanta, all spots where you could see some really heavy rainfall.
2: Fox meteorologist Adam Klotz, one person is missing in the Missouri floods. The governor has declared a state of emergency. And the Justice Department subpoenas New York Times journalist over a report on security concerns involving the Qatari Gift Air Force One. 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
2: A long-delayed new gateway between the U.S. and Canada finally has an opening date after the two countries settle a dispute over who benefits from the tolls.
17: The Gordie Howe International Bridge connecting Detroit and Windsor, Ontario, is scheduled to open July 27th. Its debut was delayed last month amid tensions between Washington and Ottawa, with President Trump demanding greater U.S. control and compensation. Under the new agreement, the countries will share the bridge's net toll profits, and future toll changes will require U.S. approval. The roughly $4.4 billion crossing was financed entirely by Canada. Officials say the bridge should ease congestion, shorten border waits, and speed up billions of dollars in trade between the two countries. Pam Husso, Fox News.
2: The Pentagon releases new footage of a mysterious star-shaped object as part of its UAP file disclosures.
9: One of the videos was captured just last year by the U.S. Pacific Command. The footage was taken on January 1st over the Yellow Sea, and it shows an unidentified object that looks like a six-point star. President Trump has demanded transparency regarding unidentified flying objects, aerial phenomena, and alien life. But the Pentagon has previously said they found no evidence of aliens or extraterrestrial intelligence. They've suggested other reasons for these unresolved cases, including lack of sufficient data. They say the private sector is welcome to provide their own expertise, and in the meantime, they will continue to release new files in the coming weeks on a rolling basis.
2: Fox's Madeline Rivera reporting. This is a fourth batch of UAP files that have been released. And a chaotic running of the bulls in Spain's San Fermin Festival left one runner gored in the face and 12 others injured. Six bulls raced through the packed streets of Pamplona, knocking down runners during the two-minute dash. I'm Carmen Roberts, and this is Fox News.
11: Action! 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

0: Rising from the heart of the swamp, a beacon of truth is casting its light. 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Here's Vince Colonnaise.
1: Okay, 844-484-3872, 844-4-THE-USA. That's the way to join us today. From coast to coast, from sea to shining sea. You heard the next guest that is joining us here on the program, you heard from him last week. He's got a great new book out. It's called The Making of the American Mind. Dr. Matthew Spaulding is on the phone again. He's with Hillsdale College. He does a great work with Hillsdale, has a great understanding of American history. And that, again, is the reason we're having him back, because there's some breaking news on that subject this week that he knows all about. Dr. Spaulding, as always, great to have you back on the show, sir.
2: Vince, it's great to be with you again. Always good.
1: Okay, so we just get this report from the White House over the weekend. It's called Saving Yes. America's Story, and it's all about how the Smithsonian, in particular, in this case, the National Museum of American History, is absolutely mangling the story of our country, such that when Right. people leave the museum, they have a lower regard for the country if they don't know any better. And I know that you were right at the center of doing a lot of the research that makes up this report. Tell me about this, if you would.
2: Well, look, this is something that a lot of people have been writing about and thinking about for some time, and this is a devastating report that puts it all together in a very powerful way. This museum, the Museum of American History, one of the Smithsonian's, but in many ways is the centerpiece of the Smithsonian, teaching about American history on the Mall, right in the middle of everything, doesn't teach about American history, ultimately. It doesn't tell the story of American history. It doesn't teach about the matters we're going through right now, this anniversary. There's no story in there about the founders, the Declaration, the Continental Congress, the American, the whole kind of span, if you will. There are odds and ends here and there. But the main thing it does is it focuses on the bad parts of history, which is to say they shouldn't be erased, but it's all about slavery. It's all about not about immigration as we understand it, people coming to this country, but basically about how it was settled by people who were opposed to the people that were here, and it's all a kind of an unsettling, if you will. But the story it teaches about America then becomes very problematic, and that's what's, you know, whoever put this together, the way it was done, it's a long, serious report. And what I find just amazingly overwhelming is this is not one little thing here or there. It's not this or that. There's a lot of particulars, but it's really the overarching narrative of how this all fits together to tell a very different story, an intentionally different story to problemize Yes. American history. And then it concludes, just a devastating conclusion, that this, the centerpiece Smithsonian institution teaching American history, has become captured, ideologically captured, and is now a instrument, if you will, of ideological purpose Okay. and activism, as opposed to education. I think Okay. it's just overwhelmingly amazing.
1: What was its founding purpose? I mean, this was in the middle of the last century that this museum was put up. What was it supposed to do?
2: Well, the report actually has some things in the beginning about that, how it was formed. It was originally given, you know, the Smithson, you know, gave this amount of money to create these museums. But if you go through and see, especially the American History Museum, the points along the way, you know, this comes, is created, you know, in the 60s. And LBJ is one of the speakers at about it. And it was intended to teach American history, indeed, instill a sense of patriotism from LBJ. And there used to be this broad kind of liberal consensus about what all that should be, and it was non-controversial. So it was intended to do that. And I remember going there when I was younger, yeah. and it would tell lots of things about, you know, transportation and technology, and it was all really interesting. But it would actually tell you the stories. You'd go there and you'd learn the story about how America came into being, who founded it, what roles they played, and you knew the story. You go there now, and you would leave if you didn't know that story. You're visiting from another country. You're told no story. All you're told is that it was problematic from the beginning. It was systemically problematic. It still is today. and that you know, people, it was all focused on what people weren't allowed about slavery, which shouldn't be erased, but shouldn't be the only thing you tell. And it ends with this notion that, well, what we should do then is become actively involved in changing the direction
1: yes.
2: of our country.
1: Does it
2: well,
1: spend any time?
2: It's a completely different thing.
1: Do they spend any time on addressing how slavery ended in the United States? Is the abolition movement described as the Civil War, the hundreds of thousands of Americans?
2: That's a narrative, Vince. You see, postmodernism, which is what captures this museum, doesn't believe in telling stories anymore. There's no truth. It's all merely subjective. Whatever your will wants to tell. And the story they want to tell is this story about how it's all about oppression. Various forms of oppression, various forms of oppression against different groups. That's in order. And they're, what's amazing here is the report goes through their own internal planning documents and their own annual reports. And they say this themselves. They do this in order to problematize American history, in order to bring about and cause people to be more actively involved in changing it and becoming more ideologically in tune with where they want to go. It's not about teaching American history anymore. They've erased that. Indeed, their mission is no longer about American history at all. They actually changed the mission of the museum. It's just I'm just overwhelmed by how clear this is. The reporting is focusing on little picayune things here or there that someone doesn't like, and that's how they answer it in the popular press, but. The narrative, I really encourage people, and I hope you go and put the website up where they can find it at the White House. Read it yourself and see this. It's just amazing when you put it all together in their own words. And the Hartig, the head of this, the museum, in her own words, they say what they want to do. They say what they're doing. They come out and say what they've done. And then here's all this evidence to additionally back up what actually occurred here. The Board of Regents, which oversees the Smithsonian, needs to do something. And I'm just amazed and perplexed that they allow this to happen. It's really criminal.
1: Okay, so I want to get to what they can do and what's possible, how this works in a moment. But this woman, Anthea Hartig, is the person who leads right now the National Museum of American History. She's been there for a couple of years. And when she got there, she changed the mission of the museum, as you just mentioned, and remove the word America from it entirely. Now it's sort of a generic Marxist claptrap like sentence. It says empowering people to create a more just and compassionate future by exploring, preserving and sharing the complexity of our past. It's a bumper sticker, but if you spend any time watching American politics, you know exactly what this suggests. It's just another neo-Marxist bumper sticker. And
2: they lay all that out, and then all the evidence shows what becomes of that. What does it become? It becomes what is there, and what is there is anyone can see. It's the report has photographs of their displays, quotes, and you can actually go to their website. It's still all there.
1: Yes.
2: They've not erased and changed anything. It's apparently there, apparent for anyone to see.
1: So I'm looking at the White House put out a list of some of the most horrific things. And by the way, if you read the report, you realize this isn't even comprehensive. There's a lot of horrifying things in the museum. But for instance, they feature an exhibit that has for families and children that displays a, quote, sadomasochistic crotch harness, a trans non-binary person's chest binder, pages from a six-year-old girl's diary in which she prays every night for my penis to grow. By the way, I'm reading these. I'm telling you, this is in the National Museum of American History. They have video clips of drag queens, images of nude women. They say Mickey Mouse is a part of the tradition of blackface minstrelsy. They condemn the ukulele as a product of U.S. imperialism. It's no wonder somebody who doesn't know better would walk out of this museum going, well, this is all horrific, because it is horrific.
2: Yeah, and remember, it's a two-step process, and they make this clear in their internal documents. The first step is to erase, to decenter, to change the narrative that we know. So there's no narrative of the founding, the founders, the story of the Declaration of Independence, the Continental Congress. There's none of that. Instead, they focus on women's rights, slavery, all the various things that don't happen immediately, and that becomes how they deal with the founding part. So American history is boxed into that. And instead, yeah, all these other things, what it becomes replaced by all of their, kind of popular ideological things they want to talk about, which are all over the museum in seemingly subtle ways, but it's overwhelming when you put it together. It's just everywhere you can possibly imagine.
1: Okay.
2: Technology, transportation, you name it.
1: All right, let's talk about solutions now. So there's a couple things that I'm curious about. One is the funding is majority federal funding, as I understand it, but not entirely. A third of it comes from private donations and wealthy benefactors and small dollar donations. So one would assume that there's going to be some number of these wealthy donors who would be horrified by this, hopefully, who could place pressure on the Smithsonian. And then the other piece is like the Board of Regents, the ability to fire the idiots who are running this operation into the ground right now. Tell us about what's possible here, Dr. Matt Spaulding.
2: Well, that's always unclear, right? I mean, you know, Congress does control a huge portion of its spending by legislation. The executive branch has to oversee that spending. And this report stems from a presidential executive order looking into all this.
1: Yeah.
2: So how that plays out is one part of it. But you're right. It's the Smithsonian is kind of a creature of the federal government. It's kind of congressionally funded. It's mostly congressionally funded. It's kind of under the executive, but not completely under the executive. There's this Board of Regents that oversees it, and that's by law. I believe the chairman of the Board of Regents is the Chief Justice of the Supreme Court. The vice president's on it, then some senators and congressmen, some public appointees. But yeah, ultimately they've got to decide how to proceed and how to deal with this. But the length, size, and seriousness of the report is something they just cannot ignore. They've got to do something in response to this. And it can't just be put under the rug here. I'm just overwhelmed. I'm just devastated by the how this has all been brought together using their own documents and all this evidence that really demands a serious response.
1: Yes, it does. Well, thank you for being all over this and for your wisdom on these subjects. Because we need to fix this very, very quickly.
2: Absolutely.
1: And all the pressure in the world that we can get underway to get that to happen would be good. Thank you, Dr. Matt Spaulding from Hillsdale. Thank you.
2: Great to be with you, Vince.
1: Good to talk to you. All right, more ahead on The Vince Show.
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16: 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And if you need some help, sort of, I guess, resetting expectations, try engaging parents of your kids' friends for a more coordinated effort. I'm Dr. Sanjay Gupta, helping you live a better life.
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1: Dr. Spaulding had mentioned, I hope that we get the news out there. Maybe you can read the report yourself. It's on my X account right now. If you go to the very top of my social media account, it's the first item up there. In fact, I'm going to pin it, Jim. I'm going to pin it. I don't often pin things. I just pinned it. It's now pinned. And you can stare at the face of the left-wing activist who's running the Museum of American History directly into the ground. It's perfect. I pinned the pinhead right at the top. And you can see the report, the White House thread on the subject. You can read the whole report, share it with your friends and your family, and then get that outrage machine moving in the direction of improving that museum. Because I happen to think that when you visit your nation's capital and you stop by a museum dedicated to your country's history, you should be able to consume your country's history and not just propaganda designed to make you hate it. In fact, not any propaganda designed to make you hate it. That is sort of how you destroy a country, isn't it? It really is. I do recommend, though, when people come to town and they say, where should I go? I say, go to the archives. Forget the left-wing distortions that apparently are all over the Smithsonian. Go see the founding documents of our country. That's always well worth it. That's all inspiring. Have you done that, Jim? You've done that, right? Have you seen the Constitution, the Declaration of Independence? You get inside the room. They try and limit any flash photography or anything. It's a dimly lit room. But there's something about the dimness of the room that adds to the epicness of the experience. You know, it's like all of your concentration's right there on the founding documents. And you get to, and you can't, honestly, I just remember thinking, I can't even believe I get to be in the room with them. I'm like, that's, there they are. There they are. You get to be front and center. And
0: it's one of my favorite places to ever be.
1: It's an awe-inspiring experience. It really is. And I can't recommend it enough. Of course, there are a couple of copies of each of the founding documents. And in fact, President Trump has a copy of the Declaration of Independence hanging. These are official copies, by the way, actually signed official copies. He's got his hanging on the wall of the Oval Office right now, and they've got that little curtain. I think they keep the curtain closed most of the time. I'm pretty certain. Although do you ever get worried about it? Because every time you see the Oval Office and the president within it, the curtain is open, and you're like, is that safe? I kind of want the founding document not to be damaged, but my suspicion is they've thought it through. They've got the UV glass or whatever going on there. But it is, what a treat. And you ever think, too, that if you were president of the United States, you'd do it exactly the way Donald Trump is doing it? Which is like, you know, what can I do? Well, a lot. Like what? Can I just take various pieces of artwork that are within the custody of the federal government and move them all to the White House? Can I move the nation's founding documents into the Oval Office? Well, you are the president. Okay, let's do it. They move this stuff in. I think it's great. It was cool when they had the UFC fight at the White House, and one of the fighters started inside of the Oval Office staring at the Declaration of Independence before he walked out to begin the fight. It's hard to get cooler than that. I think that's the neatest thing ever. That's really cool. I've got some updates for you coming up on the process playing out in Utah right now. The Tyler Robinson trial is underway. Not the full-blown trial. This is the probable cause hearing where they're establishing that there's plenty of evidence to say that he assassinated Charlie Kirk. That's the thing that they're doing right now. And all sorts of well-known, impressive people showing up to support Charlie and his family. And what's going on inside that courtroom, what they're revealing, well, it says a lot about who did it. More ahead on The Vince Show.
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4: I'm Daria Albinger. Israel shares intelligence with the U.S. about an alleged Iranian plot to assassinate President Trump.
5: President Trump, in spite of this, in spite of two previous attempts on his life, is showing strength, not fear. And, you know, by saying, you know, we are going to bomb you into oblivion, I think that sets the tone very correctly.
4: U.S. Ambassador to NATO Matt Whitaker speaking to Fox News. We have Republican reaction now that Maine Democratic candidate Graham Platner has officially ended a scandal-plagued campaign.
6: The replacement may end up not having a Nazi tattoo, and he may not abuse women, but he's still going to share the socialist agenda that Graham Platner and these radicals in places like New York City and Denver do as well.
4: Arkansas GOP Senator Tom Cotton on Fox's Ingram Angle. 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
14: A Better Life with Dr. Sanjay Gupta.
15: There are lots of things you can measure to get an idea of how healthy you are at any given moment. Temperature, heart rate, blood pressure, just to name a few. but how about how healthy you will be and how long you're likely to live? According to a new study out of the University at Buffalo, two simple strength tests are pretty accurate at predicting longevity in older women. One is hand grip strength, and the other is how quickly people can stand up from a seated position without using their arms. By the way, I remember interviewing former President Jimmy Carter when he was quite old and being really impressed how he just popped out of the chair without using his arms. Not a lot of older people can actually do that. But I think the message here is that maintaining strength as you age is going to help you perform everyday activities, but also help you avoid injury and stay independent. I'm Dr. Sanjay Gupta, helping you live a better life.
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18: Okay, I want to get to the ongoing hearing, day three of the probable cause hearing in the murder case, Tyler Robinson's assassination, accused of assassinating Charlie Kirk, in a moment. But let me go first to something that's happening as we speak. A good friend of Charlie's, the Vice President of the United States, J.D. Vance, is right now speaking in Milwaukee, Wisconsin, and he's begun to take some questions. And I've been fascinated to hear his answers on Iran specifically because, obviously, Iran is failing. They're failing big time, and now they're suffering the consequences of their failures. They've been attacking the tankers, oil tankers flowing through the Strait of Hormuz over the last few days. They've been launching attacks on U.S. military bases in the region. And so what have we done? Well, the United States military is blowing the hell out of them right now. Over 80 strikes last night, more to come tonight, according to the President of the United States. No more selling oil on the international market with those waivers. We gave you a little bit of a carrot. Now you get the stick. And so J.D. Vance, who the president asked to run, to lead the negotiations and to set up this original memorandum of understanding so that they could forge their way towards a deal over the course of 60 days, figured, well, he'd have something to say on this. And he opened it up to questions here a moment ago. And the first question was about Iran. Take a listen.
19: Can you tell us what is going on right now? Where are we with the war in Iran?
20: Yeah, so look, we made a deal with the Iranians, and we had to step back a little bit. Before you even get to the deal, the simple fact is that thanks to the incredible efforts of our amazing U.S. military, to Pete Hegseth and Dan Kane, the President of the United States, just amazing people. But most of all, thanks to the troops, we came into the situation with maximum leverage and maximum strength. Their nuclear program was destroyed. Their conventional military was destroyed. And you've got some people within the Iranian system who are saying, you know what? We want to change our relationship with the United States. We want to turn over a new leaf. And the president said, okay, we will sit down at the table and negotiate and see if the smart people in that system can take over from the crazy people. Well, here's the basic deal that we cut. The basic deal that we cut was, we'll lift our blockade

0: them tonight. So both the president and the vice president playing coy, I guess, but basically telling you that more strikes are incoming.
1: That's why we see gas prices starting to come down. That's why we see the oil prices so low, is because the president said that crucial artery through which we ship a lot of the world's energy, that artery has got to remain open. And that is what the Iranians have to know. If they try to close it down, there's going to be a response for the American military. It's that simple. That's the deal. They can either follow it or they can have exactly what happened to them last night. It's just going to keep on happening until they open up that lane and stop shooting at ships. It's simple.
0: Yeah. It's coming down to prison rules. We're just going to beat them into submission at this point. No more deal making.
1: Next.
2: Thank you, Mr. Vice President. Matt Smith from WISN TV in Milwaukee. The president has talked about election fraud as well a lot. Just yesterday, Milwaukee's mayor sent your office a letter saying he would love to meet with you and some election officials here in the city after agents started asking questions and interviewing people about 2020 again. So I'm curious, what can you tell us about the FBI investigation here in Milwaukee into 2020, and why are they relooking at that election here in the city?
1: Well, first of all, if I did get the letter from the mayor of Milwaukee, and he wants to meet, and he's welcome to come to Washington, D.C. I'll sit down and meet with him. We don't have time to meet with him today because we got to get back to Washington, but I'm happy to meet with him. I will say it was a little bit of a he doth protest too much, because I came here to talk about financial fraud. I came here to talk about the fraud against our prenatal program for our young moms.
0: Yep.
1: And some guy sends me a letter, the mayor of Milwaukee, and says, we don't do any election fraud, we don't do any election fraud, we don't do any election fraud. And my response to that is, you know what, it kind of reminds me of like a couple weeks ago, I get home to the Naval Observatory, the nicest public housing anywhere in the United States of America, and my six-year-old greets me, and I love my little boy, but he's a little mischievous. And he gives me a big hug. He says, Daddy, I'm glad you're home. I didn't steal any of the cookies. I said, huh. That's interesting that you volunteered that when I wasn't even talking about that.
0: Yeah.
1: Well, of course, he stole the cookies. So when I hear a guy protesting out of nowhere, I did not do any election fraud, I did not do any election fraud, it makes me wonder, why is that guy protesting so aggressively? It's a little odd.
0: Yeah. I love him. Hey, look, actually, you know, it's funny. That dovetails really nicely with some news today from Harmeet Dhillon, the head of the Civil Rights Division at the Justice Department. Harmeet has just announced that they are sending in election observers for all of the remaining primaries in a bunch of these states across the country. They're sending election monitors in. And this is driving Mark Elias and the left crazy. You know, Mark Elias, he's the lead election meddling lawyer for the Democrats, the one who came up with the Steele dossier. This is the chain of custody, remember? Hillary Clinton fleeces her donors. Then she turns around and gives that money to Perkins Coie, a law firm. And that law firm, that's Mark Elias. Mark Elias takes the money, hands it off to Fusion GPS. Fusion GPS hands it off to Christopher Steele. Christopher Steele generates the disgusting Trump-Russia collusion dossier. You got all that? Does that make sense? I think by now, this is one of those stories where I'm like, I'm pretty sure you know about this because you've heard about it so much. So Mark Elias is the guy. He's the guy, and he's involved in election meddling all over the place on behalf of Democrats. And he is really upset right now. He's mad about this. He doesn't like that Harmeet Dhillon is deploying election monitors. And it kind of gets back to the point that J.D. Vance just made, which is he doth protest too much. What are you whining about? We're just going to watch elections. Why is that so upset? This is voter suppression. Is it? Is it? What, are these election monitors shoving people out of line? Is that what's happening? Should we be looking for soccer injuries, people flopping in the middle of line while they're trying to vote? What do you mean by voter suppression exactly? What he really means is that this is getting in the way of Democrats obtaining power in ill-gotten ways. Here's Harmeet Dhillon explaining.
3: In 2026, in this upcoming primary season, the United States Department of Justice Civil Rights Division, as it has done for decades, is this year sending election monitors into 15 different jurisdictions in six states. And those states are Arizona, Michigan, Massachusetts, Minnesota, New Hampshire, and Virginia. And we're sending the monitors into cities

0: and counties where there may have been some problems in the recent elections. And so this is something that DOJ does routinely.
1: Wouldn't it be funny if these guys just show up to the polls, right? As they would, as they should. The Justice Department sends them there. And then the Democrats so thoroughly scare their own voters into not voting that they don't show up in November for no reason whatsoever. Like legitimate voters. I don't mean the ballot stuffing, the rigging, all that stuff. Just their legitimate voters are like, I can't go to the polls. Trump sent election observers. Well, that's hilarious. That's really funny. That'd be great. Yeah, go ahead, Mark. Keep scaring your own people into not showing up.
0: So, for example, in 2022, in the primary season, there were 9 jurisdictions in which the prior administration sent election monitors during the primaries. In 2024, similarly, there were, in that election, 27
1: yes.
0: different jurisdictions monitored by the Department of Justice Civil Rights Division. So this year, we're kind of in the middle of that.
1: So in other words, it's normal. We do this all the time, except we're upping the ante. We're going to do it a lot more at scale to make sure that elections are conducted well. You know, and what would be a good reason to do this? Well, have you seen the public polling on American trust in elections? It's very low. People do not trust elections in the United States. What could you do to restore credibility? Well, one, you could observe the way the vote is conducted, report back to the American people that it's on the up and up, actually show some effort to secure it. Whose job is that? Well, that would be the Civil Rights Division at the Justice Department. They handle election law. So Harmeet Dhillon, all over that. That's a fun story. I'm grateful for it. And the more the left is outraged by it, the more you know it's legitimate. So thanks to Harmeet for continuing to do that work. Appreciate that. I did mention I want to get to what's happening in Utah for you right now. We've got the ongoing Tyler Robinson murder trial in the death, the assassination of Charlie Kirk. And look, you spend just a few minutes watching this thing or consuming it or listening to it, and you realize, holy crap, they got all the evidence in the world that Tyler Robinson did this. All of it. And that's important to say in a world where there's a lot of conspiracy theories out there. I don't think Tyler Robinson did it. Somebody else did it. Okay, well, again, pay attention to the evidence. And one of the people who's been paying attention to the evidence, who's been in the room, has been Donald Trump Jr. Donald Trump Jr. has been keeping an eye on this hearing. And he says that it is so crystal clear to him that Tyler Robinson did this. Take a listen here. Here's Donald Trump Jr. today appearing on the Fox News Channel talking about his experience just watching this. He's, again, like J.D. Vance, very close to Charlie Kirk.
2: I've got one more minute here. Some of the video that was played in court is something that we have never seen before, and the public seeing it for the first time. It's my understanding on Monday there was some video that was played, and Erica chose to get up and leave the courtroom at that time for obvious reasons when that fatal shot was fired. How's she doing? What does she want America to know?
3: Listen, she is doing as well as she can be under the circumstances. She was obviously very grateful that Bettina and I were there to just support her. You know, obviously, I've been friends with her as long as she's known Charlie. And she's just a great person, a mother trying to get by, trying to, you know, fulfill her husband's legacy. There's obviously a lot of sadness in all of this. I think there's a lot of frustration, frankly, that this could have ever happened. I mean, one of the things I did hear that was sort of shocking was that there were only 6 officers on duty, you know, on this campus event. No briefing beforehand, no real set game plan, and 6 officers for a Turning Point event. And anyone who's watched the news in the last, you know, decade or so would realize there'd be thousands of people on this campus. So, you know, I imagine there's some frustration with that, but I think she just wants justice. She's doing an incredible job just holding it together, given the circumstances and the, you know, sheer brutality of how this all happened. And, you know, frankly, some of the sheer noise that has come after her and attacked her and the organization and all of that, which is, again, I've stayed quiet. I've supported her. We've talked, you know, regularly ever since. I haven't been that vocal because I haven't known what's real and what's not. But having literally been there in the room, seen the evidence with my own eyes, you know, it's very clear to me that Tyler Robinson will be found guilty.
1: Very clear. Very clear to me. They have video evidence of him all over campus, walking around past people. The mystery of the gun's arrival is solved. The guy, it's in his pants. You can see the way he's walking. He's got it in his pants. The butt of the gun right near the knee up into his shirt, walking around the campus. you know, they found the screwdriver on the roof used to assemble the thing. They've got everything on this guy. And it's just a matter of getting to trial. Now, this is not the trial. Perhaps you've seen this. There's some confusion online. This is not the full-blown actual trial. This is a kind of a pre-trial probable cause hearing that's underway. And, of course, there's a higher standard to find someone guilty in an actual criminal trial once they get there. And that's proof beyond a reasonable doubt. So that'll be the actual trial. That's where you're going to see all the various witnesses called, cross-examinations. That'll be the full-blown thing. This is just the pretrial evidence hearing to establish probable cause. And it's already devastating to Tyler Robinson, who Donald Trump Jr. said he's going to be found guilty. I'm watching inside the courtroom. More ahead on The Vince Show.
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5: The U.S. Treasury quietly released its official financial report for 2025. It appears by its own numbers, the U.S. government seems insolvent. It's reported that the Treasury shows about $6 trillion in assets and over $47 trillion in liabilities. Add it all up, and it looks like the U.S. owes more than $130 trillion it doesn't have. 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
25: A colleague of mine went to a meeting of the primetime seniors the other week. There are programs like this all over the country for people in their 60s, 70s, 80s, and beyond to stay active. It's not just something to keep older folks busy. It helps to keep their bodies in shape and their brains sharp. Showing up with a good attitude is a must, and research shows that having the right mindset actually does lead to better physical aging. So if you need some suggestions to boost your positivity, experts we talked to recommended focusing on goals which can boost your confidence. Practice gratitude, they said. One of the seniors my colleague met told her that just waking up in the morning is, quote, better than the alternative. That's true. Focus on the things you can control. Diet and exercise, and very importantly, surround yourself with positive people, because that can be contagious. I'm Dr. Sanjay Gupta, helping you live a better life.
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26: And then this is a treat. I didn't realize that one of the reasons J.D. Vance is there in Wisconsin right now is he's campaigning in part for a friend of ours known as Michael Alfonso. Michael Alfonso is a Republican. He's 26 years old. That's right. Running in the 7th Congressional District in Wisconsin. And he is married to the lovely Evita Duffy Alfonso, the daughter of Sean Duffy, the current transportation secretary. That's right. I'm putting all these pieces together for you. I got to know Michael as a producer inside of the Dan Bongino worldwide headquarters down there in Florida. He's a great American, and now he's running for office as a young man. And the vice president of the United States today, they're telling people, you know, you really should vote for this guy.
27: If you want somebody who ensures that whether you're rich or poor or black or white, public safety should be the God-given right of every single American. That you ought to be able to walk down the street without the fear of being mugged. That you ought to be able to take your family to a nice dinner downtown without having your car jacked. If you believe in basic public safety for all of us, rich or poor, then send Michael Alfonso to Congress. Don't send the crazy person running against him.
26: I love it. I love it. Isn't that fun? That's a lot of fun. He's running for office now. He just did a debate this week. Looking at my clock here, I don't know if I have a ton of time. He was asked about his experience.
28: Some people have questioned if you have the experience needed to excel in Congress, so I'm just going to lay it all out here. You're 26. You would likely be the first member of Congress born this century. You're the son-in-law of former Congressman Sean Duffy and currently live in his house. Do you have the experience to excel in Congress?
26: How's Congress doing?
29: You know, experience has always been a question on this campaign. And let me ask you, did Nick Shirley have experience?
26: Good question.
29: Did he find $12 billion worth of fraud? He was only a young man in his 20s. Young people are capable of so much. In a culture where we seek to make young people infantilized, I look to making young people stand up and actually take the spots that they need to.
26: Yeah.
29: The older generation has already won the battle with communism. They fought very hard. But I will tell you what. My generation is falling for those very same lies, and I look forward to in office working every single day to stop the spread of violent Marxism, which is what got my friend Charlie Kirk murdered.
26: Oh, dude, this guy is going to make a great congressman. I love that question. What about your experience? How's Congress doing exactly, moderator? How's Congress doing? Michael Alfonso will be a great addition. I'll be back with you tomorrow on The Vince Show.

0: Rising from the heart of the swamp, a beacon of truth is casting its light. From sea to shining sea, The Vince Show. Here's Vince Colonnaise.
1: Okay, 844-484-3872, 844-4 the USA. That's the way to join us today, from coast to coast. From sea to shining sea. Get in here on the program. Well, it's official. Democrats have overturned the will of the voters in Maine. They love overturning the will of the voters, don't they? Not a big fan of getting the consent of the governed. Not a big fan of consent at all, actually, these Democrats. They just threw Graham Plattner out of the race by basically banishing him from using any of the tools necessary to win an electoral campaign in the United States. So he gets no fundraising, no support, no door knockers. All of the money is being taken away from him, reallocated elsewhere. So Graham Plattner was left with nothing. They ran him out of this race. And last night, Plattner puts a video together. He's got so few resources, he's just filming this on his iPhone now. He was sitting on his back deck. You can hear the traffic going by behind him. And he said, I've got some news to share with you about this campaign.
2: We believe that for the movement to continue, it can't be me. And for that reason, we are suspending campaign operations.
1: Oh, my God.
2: This is incredibly difficult because I know that some will think it's an admission of guilt, and it most certainly is not. We're not doing it because of the allegations. We're doing it because of the structures that are being taken away from us by those in power.
1: They took the structures away. He's like, you really think allegations about rape would get me out of a race? I'm completely shameless. No, I'd stay in. I just don't have the means to wage the race anymore, is the Graham Plattner excuse last night. Now, you and I both have known for a long time about Graham Plattner's condition, his moral depravity. This you'll see there's echoes of Biden in this. Biden, of course, has moral depravity, too. But the thing that you and I noticed about him while he was in office, unfortunately, was his status as, non compos mentis. The brain didn't work. And everybody knew it. Anybody with any sense whatsoever knew that he lacked sense. And yet they kept pretending like he was fit as a fiddle, didn't they? The Democrats in the media, the Democrats inside of Congress, all the leadership, they kept pretending like Joe Biden was just totally with it, the smartest man alive. And they were lying, of course, about this. It was plain to see. There were moments, remember, during that Biden campaign where he would get stuck on a campaign stage. Not know where to go. Remember that fundraiser in Los Angeles? Doesn't know where to go, staring blankly at the crowd. George Clooney and Barack Obama have to escort him off the stage. They grabbed you. Come on, Joe, let's go this way. Come on, Joe, this way, Joe. You know your name's Joe, right? How many fingers am I holding up? They get him off stage. And when the world notices, thanks to, as I recall, I believe that was cell phone footage, actually, where we first got to see that. It wasn't. The media didn't let us really get an angle like that, did they? No, it was cell phone footage that we got from someone in the crowd. And we're looking at it going, he's broken. He's completely broken. How are they running this guy for president again? And so what happened when we noticed? Well, the White House and all of its little lick spittles in the media came running out and told us that we were passing around what they called a cheap fake. They invented a new phrase to describe their propaganda. Cheap fake. It was a cheap fake. Don't believe your own eyes. And so throughout this entire Graham Plattner campaign, they cracked open the same playbook. Nazi tattoo? It's a cheap fake. It's just a skull and crossbones. There's nothing to it. It's a Totenkopf. He's called it his Totenkopf. Why are you lying to us? And the answer to that question is always in the interest of Democrat Party power. In fact, the answer to every question you have about the way this is transpiring is about Democrat Party power. Graham Plattner stands in the way of it. So it is time for him to be removed unceremoniously, as aggressively as humanly possible. They tried in June. They tried. Didn't work. The allegations weren't public and aggressive enough. The New York Times, tried to put some spin on the ball to protect them a little bit. They apparently weren't read in on all the details. Well, they got him this time. Now the rape allegation comes out. Suddenly all the Democrats at once turn on him at the very same moment. All of the news media turns on him at the same moment. After forgiving every other sin, suddenly they turn on him. Now, echoes of Biden. It happened on that debate night. In fact, it was about the same time in that presidential election year, 2024. Remember, Joe Biden stands on a debate stage with Donald Trump in June of 2024. Joe Biden dies on camera and the entire media calls for him to get out of the race. Do you remember that night? It was immediately after the debate. All the panels, CNN, Ms. What was it called at the time? NBC, Ms. NBC, all of them. Instantly, I think he's got to go. We need to have a conversation. This is going to be uncomfortable. And then they forced Kamala Harris on the Democrats and on the country. Now, Graham Platner. Platner is kamikazing the establishment Democrats. He says it's their fault. The machine has beaten him. Here he is. Listen.
2: And I also feel an immense amount of responsibility to everyone who has worked so hard to get us to where we are. We went toe-to-toe with one of the most entrenched political systems in the history of the world, and we won.
1: No, you won the battle, not the war. You lost the war.
2: We beat them on June 9th in overwhelming numbers. We did it the right way. We built a campaign. We engaged in electoral politics. We motivated people. We banded together. We did it the way that we were told we are supposed to make change. And we won. And now they are not going to let us have it. Not if it's me.
1: There's so much wrapped up in this story. There's so many things that are worth dwelling on. One of them is just how morally depraved the left is, how lacking in principle they are. Their only principle is fundamentally power. But built into this, too, you have to acknowledge that despite the fact that Graham Platner's awful record was well known, there were plenty of what I would consider psychotic Democrat main primary voters who voted for him. They made him the nominee. And here's the Democrat Party saying, up yours. I don't care what you want. We're going to replace him. We're going to replace him. It's the same thing they do every presidential election cycle. I don't think that's going to change. My guess is going into 2028, the Democrats are going to force some nominee down the throats of Democrat primary voters. And then they're going to do the whole thank you, sir, may I have another routine. But it's not a party that represents or respects the will of the voter. If they did, Hillary Clinton doesn't become the nominee in 2016. If they did, Joe Biden doesn't become the nominee in 2020. If they did, Kamala Harris doesn't get forced down the throats of the Democrat Party in 2024. There's no respect for the voters. Screw you is the position the party has taken. We're not on your side. You do what we say. And a lot of these voters will. They'll be very compliant. It's unfortunate. Kind of flies in the face of remembering what makes us great as Americans, the fight that our forefathers brought to make this country great. A lot of people just rolling over for the Democrats. Gross. You shouldn't roll over. Fight back against these people. They're going to ram some other candidate down your throat, Maine, and you don't get to say anything about it. Isn't that amazing? It's amazing. And then there's the media. Last night over on Ms. Now, the lesbian cable network, they were laughing off Graham Platner's legitimate concerns about the machine crushing him. He said, this machine destroyed me. And they said, what machine? You conspiracy theorist? There's no machine here.
2: From the bottom of my heart, thank you. Thank all of you. And keep fighting. We're going to win someday.
3: Well, that was Graham Platner officially announcing that he is dropping off of the ballot for Maine Senate, or for, excuse me, for federal Senate from Maine, but taking zero responsibility for any of the scandals and more troubling things in his past.
1: She has an entire network that spent all of its time defending Graham Platner and saying that this is just meanness by the Republicans. Graham Platner's so authentic. He's a real man. He's running in Maine as a Democrat. He's the future. And now they're throwing him directly under the wheels of the bus and then backing it up.
3: Have destroyed that campaign, instead blaming, let's see, corporate media.
1: So crazy.
3: The political establishment.
1: So crazy, crazy.
3: Lots of hate for the political establishment, saying that we banded together. We did it the way we were told we were supposed to make change, and we won. And now they are not going to let us have it. So lots of finger pointing and blame and not taking any responsibility. Nope.
1: Isn't it amazing? Meanwhile, like, you know, did Miz now take responsibility for continuing to put his campaign on life support up until this very moment, for keeping him alive long enough to slit his throat? What was, is Miz now going to take any credit for that? They should. Responsibility, I think, is the right word. Yeah. No, in fact, actually, another Miz now commentator, Molly Jong Fast, crazy woman, she got on the air last night and she's like, we were all just a bunch of suckers. We were sold a bill of goods. We had no idea.
4: You know, a lot of us, I interviewed him for my podcast. I've talked to his team. When the first New York Times article came out, I said, this reads sort of funny. What else is there? Is there something
1: else coming out? That's not enough. Bruising women, physically assaulting them. Not enough for me. That was a Republican, and Republicans aren't human. Come on. How about some real evidence against a Democrat?
4: Told me up and down, absolutely not. And I think all of us heard that same thing from him, from his team. Nothing else coming out. This is clearly a misunderstanding. There's nothing more coming out. We were sold an arc, right? A character arc of a person who had blacked out, but now no longer did that behavior. Now,
1: I do love the blackout defense, that every time he was committing a crime, he was in a fugue state. So therefore, he was allowed to do it. You know that rule, Jim? Like, if you get blackout drunk, you're allowed to commit crimes, and you can't be held accountable for them, apparently. That's the rule on the left. And so what's her explanation? I'm the world's biggest sucker is the explanation. Put the dunce cap on me. I'm an idiot is the explanation. I just had no idea that this was a bad person. A guy who straight up says he's a communist, mocks Purple Heart veterans, is beating up women, according to the allegations published in early June in the New York Times. You know, the guy with the Nazi tattoo on his freaking chest. I just had no idea. I thought he was a good guy.
4: I have asked him when I interviewed him if he was drinking still, because there's only one way you get those blackouts, and that's from drinking. And so the idea we were sold
1: this character arc, this person
4: who gets better, who got better, but he wasn't maybe better.
1: What is that? That's so crazy. I love the squirming, pathetic attempt to try and defend what little credibility you think you have. This lady, by the way, Jim, Molly Jong Fast. So years ago, for whatever reason, she just blocked me on Twitter. She just blocked me. Now, I haven't exchanged a word with this woman. I never was up in her comments. I don't care. I think I saw her in like a crazy video clip or something, probably laughed at it. She blocked me. And then I found out, I think she blocks the whole internet. So she lives in this crazy bubble where she thinks she can get away with telling everybody that, you know, Graham Platner, you know, is a real Boy Scout. The guy's pure as the driven snow. But that's because she's blocked anybody with common sense who could tell her, you're a moron. More ahead on The Vince Show.
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5: The U.S. Treasury quietly released its official financial report for 2025. It appears by its own numbers, the U.S. government seems insolvent. 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
14: A Better Life with Dr. Sanjay Gupta.
15: They say consistency is key, but sometimes you just got to switch it up. A new study out of Harvard School of Public Health found that varying your exercise routine could add years to your life. What exercise someone did didn't matter much. What did matter was that all the exercises together worked all the muscle groups in their body. Now, an added benefit to changing things up is it can help you push through the plateau effect. That's when your body gets so efficient at doing something that you actually stop getting better at it. And we know from previous research that specializing in any one sport at a young age can make someone actually more prone to injury. And as experts we talk to point out, even elite athletes switch up things with their workouts, making sure to target strength, cardio, flexibility, balance, and doing that every single week. I'm Dr. Sanjay Gupta, helping you live a better life.
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22: Breaking things down so clearly, even liberals will understand. Vince Colonnais.
1: You know, I know Grant Platner said last night in that video, in a mopey video, the establishment attacked me and threw me out. Which is true. The establishment did throw him out. The Democrat establishment, the media. Did throw him out. Here's the thing. He's not actually fully thrown out yet. This is an interesting little wrinkle. He hasn't filed his paperwork. His paperwork's not in yet. The Guardian with a report. This is just from an hour, not even an hour ago, 55 minutes ago. Maine, quote, no official withdrawal notice has yet been received from Graham Plattner. The Maine Department of the Secretary of State has said that as of Thursday morning, no official withdrawal notice has yet been received from Mr. Plattner. That's according to Janice Spaulding, Maine's Deputy Secretary of State for Communications. Quote, a public declaration is not an official withdrawal, and a candidate must formally withdraw to the elections office in writing, including signature. Do they need a photo ID, Jim? You think? Did they withdraw from the race? Spaulding added that the notice may be received by email, so probably not, such as a scanned letter attached as a PDF, but must include a signature. So he has until the Monday. He has until Monday at 5 p.m. Eastern. But if he doesn't, he's on the ballot. We will see. So what is he doing during this intervening period? I'm not surprised. Actually, I kind of thought, Jim, that he would like just be like, to hell with them. I'm just going to make their lives miserable. I'm going to stay in this race with no support. And if they want to burn it all down, I'll help burn it. I'll light the match. But we'll see. So he announced he's leaving the race, but he hasn't actually left the race yet. Maybe he's using this time for more leverage over how they pick the replacement, just to scare him a little bit. We'll see. But man, John Fetterman is not letting these Democrats just dance away and pretend like they didn't do anything wrong. Here's Fetterman just in the last few hours.
2: Trash took itself out, you know, threw it out. Yeah. And now he leaves an accused rapist. He's the guy that spent, he'll be remembered, a guy that spent 10 years in KIC, the platform. That's the predator's paradise. He now defiled his marriage and sent sexual messages to women as a newlywed, you know, and all the things he said. Now, he gets to go away. He can go back online. He can go around.
1: Oh my goodness.
2: Doing all the kinds of things. But, the trash took itself out, tonight. And now finally people in Maine have a chance to really vote on someone that's not a total piece of trash.
1: Fetterman. He goes on. He says Bernie Sanders needs to apologize.
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0: News. I'm Carmen Roberts. High-level talks in Oman today between Iran and Middle East negotiators as President Trump demands Tehran respond about the Strait of Hormuz.
3: Both Washington and Tehran trading new threats today. The administration says it set a deadline of today for Iran to reopen the critical waterway and for to cease any attacks on ships in the Strait of Hormuz.
0: Fox's Alex Hogan. Missouri flash floods claim a life. It came after an extensive search. Crews found the body of a woman today who was swept away as floods tore through Crawford County on Friday. More flooding is expected.
4: There's been so much rain across this area. Any additional rainfall will cause flooding. And it's a large area that we're worried about. Major cities like Indianapolis, Louisville, down towards Nashville, maybe even towards Atlanta. All spots where you can see some really heavy rainfall.
0: Fox's Adam Klotz. 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
1: Well, President Trump has been bombing the hell out of Iran over the last 48 hours or and more and counting because Iran has been acting like a bunch of lunatics. They've been shooting at various tankers going through the Strait of Hormuz, as well as firing in the directions of U.S. military facilities, firing at their neighbors in the Middle East. Whack jobs. The president saying yesterday, they are loco. They are crazy, he said. Last night, he was on Air Force One, and more on the Air Force One drama in just a moment, because he was flying on various planes in the Middle East yesterday and getting out of the Middle East yesterday. But before we get there, on just this issue of Iran, the president said that apparently we are once again bombing them into submission. So now they are calling every hotline they can to get back in touch with the United States, and they're begging to make a deal, the president said. They're begging at this point. Here's the president last night talking about Iran aboard Air Force One. Here he is. Take a listen.
2: We're going to hit them 20. And we did it last night. It did a little something today, but it was really retribution for last night. They hit actually three boats, not two. And when they hit, we hit back much harder.
8: Are we returning to a full-scale military conflict, sir?
2: I don't know. I don't know. We're winning very quickly. It's another way of doing it. We have many ways we can win, but we've already won militarily. They have very little. They have very little left, and they want to make a deal so badly. They called a little while ago. They want to make a deal so badly. I just don't know if they're worthy of making a deal. I don't know that they're going to honor the deal. That's the problem.
8: If they want to make a deal, why do you think they attacked commercial vessels?
2: Because it's sort of crazy, to be honest. It's sort of crazy. They're a little bit out of control, but they want to make a deal. Badly.
1: That's interesting. So, of course, you and I are doing what we always do when we hear the president speak on such an issue of such importance. You read between the lines, like, what is he doing? Is he negotiating? Is this a negotiating position? Is he signaling that he's going to try and arrive at something? We'll see. The answer to that is always, we'll see. Now, what do I anticipate? I kind of anticipate that the president is going to bomb him a bunch over the next few days, that he's not done. Now, I could be wrong. The president, over the course of this show, we could get a Truth Social post that I've reinstated the ceasefire. I'm working with some great Iranians. We're getting closer to something meaningful here. Again, let him cook. The guy knows what he's doing. But just in terms of what I anticipate, I think we're going to bomb him for a few extra days. Kind of not let this thing instantly go back to a state of ceasefire. Just to put a little squeeze on that chokehold, you know. Ugh! Yeah. A little bit more. To see if we can't shake something free here. The president, everyone's giving President Trump advice. Have you noticed that? My favorite thing is like the people who do it through the media. I think President Trump should do this. I think President Trump, you know what? I think he's got enough advice. I'm pretty sure he's got the advice thing covered, especially on this. He's working on it, but it's funny. He's definitely at his wit's end with how crazy they are. They're just absolutely nuts.

0: rich the uranium, the centrifuges, these things. We really put the hurt on these guys. They are set back in every meaningful way by decades, nuclear, economic, military. They're set back pretty far. And yet, they're still acting like lunatics, so the president's like, I'm going to squeeze them some more. So that's what he's doing right now. The Central Command has been giving a bunch of helpful updates on all of the targets that we've been bombing. They said late yesterday, at the direction of the commander-in-chief, U.S. Central Command forces have started conducting additional strikes against Iran to further degrade their ability to threaten freedom of navigation in the Strait of Hormuz. The United States is holding Iran accountable for recent unjustified aggression against commercial shipping and civilian crews freely navigating a vital international waterway. Now, on the president, in terms of his safety, yesterday as we were on the program, I was playing his press conference for you, and we heard Stephen Nelson from the New York Post ask President Trump about why he was leaving on an older model airplane from Turkey after having arrived on the brand new one that he had just gotten from the Qataris. You familiar with that? You know the difference. You can see like the red, white, and blue, lots of red on it. It's a beautiful, beautiful plane that the president arrived on, but he didn't leave on the same one. He left on the older model that the president has been using for years. And of course, I'm being careful not to say the old Air Force One, because literally any plane the president is on is called Air Force One when they're moving him. That's to be hyper specific about it. But he left on the older model. And why is that? Well, the speculation on that subject, as I told you yesterday, was that the older model has perhaps some sort of defensive capability that was meaningful to protecting the president that they wanted to have him in as they left the country. And that led to the New York Times had a piece up overnight. Headline, security precaution led Trump to use old Air Force One. They get it wrong in the headline. I know they're trying to make it easy to understand, but again, they get it wrong. In leaving Turkey, President Trump flew out of Turkey on Wednesday night on the old Air Force One instead of his new Qatari donated Boeing 747-8 as a security precaution related to the resumption of hostilities with Iran, according to people briefed on the plans, who said the change came at the urging of the Secret Service. The swap deepens questions about whether the new plane, which the president has pressed to be ready as soon as possible, was retrofitted with sufficient security measures over the last year. Lawmakers and some officials have raised concerns about whether the expedited timeline allowed for the addition of an advanced missile defense system and other modifications used to protect the president. In a statement, Stephen Chung, the hilarious White House communications director, they didn't say hilarious, I said hilarious, said that the new Air Force One is a state-of-the-art aircraft that has been fitted with high-level security protocols that ensure the safety of the president and his staff. As the president has said recently, there are many enemies of America who have their sights on him. And we use every tool at our disposal, including distraction and misdirection, to address those threats. Now, to give you more of a sense of the security precautions that they had yesterday, as the reporters were boarding Air Force One, the plane, the older plane that President Trump was flying out on, they were warned by White House officials, by Trump officials, to draw their shades, to close the shades on the plane. Now, one would assume the reason to do that is to prevent light from escaping out the windows to be visible from the ground or anywhere else. And so yesterday, one of the reporters asked the president about this. Why were we told to draw the shades? And the president, well, he started talking about, look, I'm under threat. And if you're with me, you're under threat.
1: Early so that we could let them see the base. The whole base came out and saw the plane, and then we landed.
2: Do you know why they had us close our window blinds? That was not usual.
1: Well, yeah, because you're probably on a dangerous flight because of the sleaze bags that we have to deal with.
2: They think that Iran was possibly thinking
1: Charlie. Well, I mean, if they asked you to close your windows, probably they feel that way. They didn't ask me to close mine, but if they did, I would have done it. Now, these are sick people. So I could see something like that. I didn't know they did that, but I could see something.
3: Were you aware of any credible threat by Iran against Air Force One?
1: Well, I have a threat all the time. I'm number one on their list before you. But if I go, you go.
3: Mm-hmm.
1: Right?
3: But was there a specific

0: perhaps someday you want to change professions. What do you have, Daniel?
1: Is it conclusive that there's strikes on building any concert?
0: We just hit them very hard. And I say we hit them 20-1. Every time they hit us, we're going to hit them 20.
2: Yeah. So, look, he's like, I'm under threat. This is a dangerous job. And if you're with me on this airplane, you're under threat, too. So maybe you want to pick a different line of work. But just so you know, this is a very dangerous gig. He was laying that out yesterday again. We've heard him talk about this before, considering how frequently the left and jihadis try and kill him. He's mentioned before, he's like, look, being president of the United States, high mortality rate in this job. One of the most dangerous jobs you could possibly have on the planet. There's only been, well, I don't know how many presidents. I'm not going to count them just based on, I guess, terms. But he's the 47th president of the United States. Let's put it that way. He was president twice, though, 45, 47. And he says, it haven't been that many of us. And quite a few of us have either been wounded or killed. So, yeah, it's a dangerous job. But he also says, it's kind of, I don't know, there's something sort of super courageous and fun about it. The way President Trump talks about it, he's just like, but they wouldn't kill you unless you were effective. They wouldn't try unless you were effective. He's like, I could just be mailing this job in. I could come in and do nothing. Nobody would try and hurt me. But the fact that I'm trying to actually make change for the American people, that's why people want to stop me. That's what he said. Now, he's right about that. The effort that he's putting in is why they're trying to stop him. And God bless him for putting in that effort. And I keep my prayers with that man every day, that he can keep fighting and winning for this country. It's such a big deal to me, which is why I keep voting for him. So the president, safely getting out of Turkey amidst all that, whatever the security concerns are. I'm sure there's a whole bunch of classified elements to this. The New York Times claims that there was no specific threat to the president yesterday. Who knows if they've got that right? And maybe that's just a way for maybe the administration is trying to keep that quiet. They weren't out there bragging about any particular threat or saying that, hey, this is happening. Bragging is a weird word. But I mean, pointing out that there was a specific threat. But there's no question, no matter where the president is, when he's in the United States, the guy's under threat. We have him standing on rally stages behind bulletproof glass. What a sad state of affairs that we have to put up massive bulletproof glass for him to honor the 250th birthday of the country. Did that make you sad at all, seeing that? I felt like that. Every time I see him out in public now, at one of these events, and they have to put that massive, super thick, bulletproof glass up. He goes to a football game. They got to put glass in the booth to protect them. And you're thinking, what a sad state of affairs. How much have things changed? And a lot of that, you know, obviously we got the jihadis, but we have lefties here in the country, the assassination culture, that have made it this way. It didn't have to be this way. And it doesn't have to be this way. We can fix that. We have to fix that as a culture. But man, what a crazy thing. I saw, Jim, did you see that the thing about Barron Trump reaching out to his father after Charlie was assassinated, after Charlie Kirk was assassinated? There's a new book out. I think this is the New York Times book that Jonathan Swan and Maggie Haberman put together. But they quote some details here. I could be wrong about which book I'm quoting from, but I'm looking at the screen grab. This is from Johnny Maga on social media. And they're talking about the day that Charlie was assassinated. And they referenced the flurry of activity in the White House before they got to the president to be able to talk to him about it. And they say there was Taylor Budowich from the White House, joined J.D. Vance together. They went to brief Susie Wiles in her office. But it was too late by then to manage the flow of information to the president. A colleague told Budowich that Trump's youngest son, Barron, had already called to tell his father that Kirk had been shot. The 19-year-old Barron was a big fan of Kirk's, and he had phoned in a state of distress. He had been worried about an assassin taking another shot at his father. Quote, "This is what happens when you go out there," Barron said. "This is what happened." Trump tried to settle his son. "Calm down, honey. Calm down," he said. But he was clearly unnerved himself. Yeah, we all were. We all were very unnerved by the assassination of Charlie Kirk. That pretrial hearing on today, as they keep debating, you know, the evidence that'll be admitted during this probable cause hearing. We're expecting to hear some of that audio today. Not all of it. Much of it will be redacted. And there's we'll hopefully we'll get into some of the reasons for that coming up on the program. But we're going to hear some of that audio today of Lance Twiggs. This is the boyfriend, the lover of the assassin here, the accused assassin. And it's just heartbreaking to have to relive this, but it's an important thing to do, to have a trial, to get the bad guy, to make the information public, and to bring justice. More ahead on The Vince Show.
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2: We've got a lot of things coming up for you. Michael Alfonso is going to be joining us coming up in the next hour. Perhaps you heard yesterday on our program, I was playing some audio of J.D. Vance in Milwaukee yesterday. And one of the guys he called out on stage was Michael Alfonso. Michael is running for Congress in Wisconsin. He is 26 years old. He is known very well to this program and by yours truly. Because he worked inside of Dan Bongino's studio down in South Florida. And I got to know Michael that way. He's Evita Duffy's husband. And he is a wonderful human being, a strong conservative, running for Congress. Big J.D. Vance endorsement and call out yesterday. He's got President Trump's endorsement. He's going to make the Congress a much better place the moment he gets there. So I'm very excited to have him joining us coming up here in the next few minutes. We'll talk to him. Also on the program today, I want to talk to you about all of the fraud that's going on in the country. In fact, the big reason that J.D. Vance was there in Wisconsin yesterday was to talk about all of the anti-fraud operations they have underway, including cracking down on people who steal taxpayer money from the medical system, steal it from Medicare and Medicaid, thus trying to prevent people from getting the medical care they need and deserve, as well as just absolutely enriching themselves and buying the most obscene possible things to really throw it in your face. They're cracking down on that. Another thing that they're cracking down on is visa fraud. H-1B visa fraud. There's a lot of that going on, too, where you have companies who are importing people into the United States, screwing over American workers, exploiting cheap foreign labor. The cartels have a hand in all of this. They're doing kickback schemes. We've got details on all of it coming up as J.D. Vance reveals it. And I've got some exclusive information for you from the Department of Labor on that subject. In other words, hold on to your hats. We have a lot to talk about. A lot more ahead on The Vince Show.
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0: Rising from the heart of the swamp, a beacon of truth is casting its light. 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
1: All right, 844-484-3872, 844-4-THE-USA. That's the way to join us today, from coast to coast, from sea to shining sea. The Vice President of the United States was in Milwaukee, Wisconsin yesterday talking about fraud, but also mentioning a bunch of great Republican candidates who would serve as meaningful backup to the president's agenda, you know, the one that you and I keep voting for. Among them is a man who's running in Wisconsin's 7th congressional district right now. He's a young man. He's 26 years old. But when he's questioned about his lack of experience, I keep saying, have you seen Congress today? Let's try Michael Alfonso. I think he'd be a massive improvement. Michael joins us on the phone right now. Hello, Michael. Good to have you on the program.
2: Well, thanks for having me on, Vince. It's weird to be on this side. I actually used to produce it for you.
1: I know. It's so great to talk to you in this capacity, brother. And congratulations on all the success you've had so far. I mean, you've picked up everybody's endorsement. So people know, you know, you are the son-in-law to Sean Duffy, the current transportation secretary. You're married to the lovely Evita Duffy. You're a new father, which is like the most exciting thing in the world. And you've got the endorsements of President Trump and Speaker Johnson. You have a full head of steam right now.
2: Yeah, you know, it's going to be a fun race, you know, going into the midterms. This is a really important year. You know, I think a lot of voters forget that just because you get the president in office, he doesn't get 4 years. You got to win the midterms. And, you know, the Democrats are looking, especially here in my home state of Wisconsin, saying if we win a couple seats here, we're going to just gridlock every single thing the president is going to try to do. And it's only 2 years of a Trump presidency.
1: Yeah, the stakes are really high. I mean, with the margins as thin as they are, you need all of the real and responsible backup you can possibly get. Give me some sense of how the race has been going for you. I know you just participated in a debate and they were attacking you for your youth. I happen to think it's wonderful. And one of the things I like about you is that you're a man of immense values and the kinds of values that really are the best of America. What has it been like running in this race as such a young guy?
2: You know, it's been very, very surreal. You know, you meet all these people that you've heard so much about. You meet these great voters all across northern Wisconsin. And, you know, the best part so far has just been, you know, giving a voice to all of the working class people in northern Wisconsin. I mean, you know, my hometown of Wausau, Wisconsin, was once derogatorily referred to as the most middle class city in America, as if that's somehow a bad thing. You know, it's going to be a very exciting time. But, you know, Republican primaries, a lot of voters will say, why do we vote in that one? We're just going to vote Republican anyways. This is really what matters. Do you want a never Trumper, some Republican who's going to get in office and vote against the SAVE Act? Or do you want the Republicans that are actually going to push President Trump's agenda?
1: So that's a good litmus test. When like something like the Save America Act comes up on the campaign trail, how are you distinguishing yourself here from your other primary candidates, opponents?
2: Yeah, you know, so there have been people in this very race, you know, they're all pro-Trump now, but they weren't back in 2024. And you can see that, you know, that's why President Trump chose me, because he can trust me to actually work on his agenda, not just give it lip service in an election year.
1: Yeah, that's going to be a very, very big deal. What was it like hearing the Vice President of the United States give you a shout out yesterday on that stage in Milwaukee?
2: I mean, it's unbelievable. I mean, you know, the Vice President of the United States, not only the Vice President, but J.D. Vance. I mean, he's a particularly good one. Yeah. It was amazing. I got to talk to him a little bit beforehand, and, you know, he is really smart. It's going to be hard to see a challenger to him in 2028.
1: Tell the people more, if you would, Michael, about your upbringing and the kinds of experience you have had in life. You know, you come from Wausau, and I know you've had a number of jobs, not just working in multimedia production, but prior to that, you were in construction. Tell us a little bit about that.
2: Yeah. So, you know, I've been working since I was 14 years old. I worked for an Ace Hardware in Wausau, Wisconsin. Then I got into construction, and I actually put myself through college, debt-free. And, you know, it's a really nice thing to know that, you know, it's still, you're still able to get out of college without any debt. But, you know, it's always why I roll my eyes when people talk about debt forgiveness, because I don't think I'm going to get paid back for the money I already spent. But, you know, after that, I went back into construction. You know, it was 2022, the middle of the Biden years. There were no jobs. I was a math major. It's not like, you know, I did basket weaving 101. It was a tough economy. And I went back to construction, did that for a little while. And then I got that amazing opportunity to come work at Bongino Inc. And, you know, that was one of the best years of my life, working in a very small capacity to get President Trump elected again.
1: Yeah, no, it was very cool, and I was very impressed when I got to meet you in that capacity, because I could tell that you had the kind of star quality that I'm glad to see you're using now in pursuit of this job. Could be very big. Well, you know, go ahead.
2: You know, it's actually funny. People used to ask me, "What experience did you have to get into producing?" Absolutely nothing. I knew nothing. I just said, "You know what? I'll be one of the hardest working ones, and I'll figure it out." And yep. I did.
1: Yeah. Yeah. Well, also, you know, that kind of stick-to-itiveness is going to be important, because I hear a lot of stories of people who go to Congress and then they become disheartened by the fact that they're running into a brick wall of a machine that is trying everything they can to suppress the kind of people that you and I want to see in office. Are you prepared for that, for the machine that's going to be against you when you get to Washington?
2: Yeah, you know, I am, and I have to be, because running for office, I'm 26. If I win, I'm going to be the first congressman that was born this century. I don't have the option of not trying to fix the country, because I'm going to have to deal with it for another 70 years. And yeah. My daughter, who is just born, she's going to have to deal with it for even longer. So this isn't just, you know, some far goal of mine. You know, I always wanted to be a congressman. No, this is about making my home, Wisconsin, and my country, the United States, a place where my daughter can be proud to be an American again.
1: You know, I think you should have the job on the merits, but I do think that there is a meaningful upside to having someone that is your age represented among the Republican Party in Congress. You know, there's a lot of lip service that's paid for. How do we reach out to young people? How do we activate them? How do we make sure that they vote for Republicans and stop communism, socialism in the United States? You sort of, Michael, I mean, really are a kind of a living testament to all of those priorities.
2: Yeah, you know, if you look at young people, they're pretty split. You either have radical socialist communists or you have the staunchest Christian conservatives you've ever met. I mean, frankly, I haven't met a single person under the age of 35 who's happy with Republicans. They actually refuse to say they are. And I always say, I am not a Republican. I'm a Christian conservative, because Republican means nothing nowadays.
1: Yeah, no, they've really, the people that currently have that title or that party affiliation in Congress have pretty much devalued that currency. Speaking of communism, your grandparents escaped communist Cuba. Give us some perspective on what that means inside the family.
2: Yeah, you know, since as early as I can remember, I grew up hearing exactly what happens when all these free stuff ideas are actually implemented. You know, that's the left's policy here. We have an affordability problem in the United States. I blame 4 years of a Biden administration, but regardless, people today are worried about how they're going to make ends meet. And when the left comes in and says, hey, how would you like free healthcare? Hey, how would you like free housing? It's important that the people that actually know what happens when we give out the free stuff, equitable suffering for all, step up and actually point it out. You know, Republicans are the only ones with a solution to the affordability problem. And that's why I think it's so important in these midterms for the conservatives to not shy away, but to hit these issues head on.
1: Michael Alfonso is who we're talking with. He's running in the 7th Congressional District in Wisconsin, currently in the primary phase. He's endorsed by President Trump. He's endorsed by Speaker Mike Johnson. If it's not clear by now, he's endorsed by yours truly, entirely. I can't wait to see Michael Alfonso win this seat. And how are you faring right now, Michael? I mean, give us a little news analysis. Is there any polling in your district that can give you a sense of how things are going?
2: Yeah, so the most recent poll that was done public, I was up by, I believe, 14 points. But, you know, coming into the summer months, that's always the biggest time. There's a parade every single weekend. There's, you know, dairy breakfast and all sorts of fun stuff. So this is really where the rubber meets the road. And it's where I think being 26 gives me the biggest advantage, because retail politics in this district is just unbelievably important. Yes. Voters want to look you in the eyes, and I'm the only one that can hit all 26 counties in the district.
1: And has campaigning put a damper on your gym schedule, or are you still lifting all the time?
2: I've actually lost 30 pounds since running.
1: What? Dude, okay, yep. Hit the weights a little bit. Just rotate that back in. You need to do it for your health. If you're good on the weights, you'll be good with everything else too. I'm certain of it.
2: You sound like Evita. I have a country to save, not a body to build.
1: No, you got it. It's good for your mind, brother. I promise you. Michael Alfonso, thank you very much. If people want to find out more, they can go to alfonsoforwisconsin.com. The great Michael Alfonso is going to be a congressman very soon. Thank you, sir.
2: Thank you so much.
1: There he is. Hit the weights, pal. More ahead on The Vince Show.
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21: A better life with Dr. Sanjay Gupta.
22: There are lots of things you can measure to get an idea of how healthy you are at any given moment. Temperature, heart rate, blood pressure, just to name a few. But how about how healthy you will be and how long you're likely to live? According to a new study out of the University at Buffalo, two simple strength tests are pretty accurate at predicting longevity in older women. One is hand grip strength, and the other is how quickly people can stand up from a seated position without using their arms. By the way, I remember interviewing former President Jimmy Carter when he was quite old and being really impressed how he just popped out of the chair without using his arms. Not a lot of older people can actually do that. But I think the message here is that maintaining strength as you age is going to help you perform everyday activities, but also help you avoid injury and stay independent. I'm Dr. Sanjay Gupta, helping you live a better life.
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1: Okay, we've got a testimony from Tyler Robinson's furry boyfriend, Lance Twiggs. Recorded testimony that he had already given to investigators. There's been a lot of haggling over whether or not this would be allowed to make an appearance in this pre-trial probable cause hearing. And, well, it's begun. So I've got some audio for you in just a moment. Now, for the first time, the voice of Lance Twiggs being heard in public as an investigator asked him all sorts of questions about Tyler Robinson's activities, in particular on the morning of September 10th, 2025, the day that Tyler Robinson is now believed to have assassinated Charlie Kirk. We've got information about that coming up on the program. A lot to share with you. The recorded interview of Lance Twiggs, the furry boyfriend of Tyler Robinson, now playing in the courtroom, started just moments ago. Here we are, starting from his recollections of the morning of the assassination.
29: Did he spend the night in the apartment the night of September 9th into September 10th?
30: Yeah, he did. Yes.
29: Do you know when he left the apartment on September 10th?
30: I don't know an exact time. I just know he left early. I heard him leaving, and he just said he had a long drive to work that day, so he was leaving early.
29: Okay, so early. Any guess as to what when that was?
30: I don't know. I would have thought it was 5 a.m. because that's when an early work day was for him, but it was probably more like 4.
29: Okay.
31: I'm going to spit out his gum just to make sure that
30: I can do that.
31: You mind if you're right in front of your laptop?
29: Here you go.
1: They're making just some adjustments to the Zoom call that they're on, the whatever platform they're using here.
32: That's okay.
30: Thank you.
1: Trying to make sure everything is recorded well for this.
29: All right, so what time did you get up on September 10th?
30: Probably 12 to 1 p.m.
29: You didn't have to work that day?
30: No.
29: And did you hear from Tyler? Did he call or text you before then?
30: No, he sent that message in the group chat I mentioned, but he didn't message me directly at all that day.
29: Okay. When did you first hear from him on September 10th?
30: It was at 11 o'clock with that, automated message.
29: Okay, 11 p.m.?
30: Yeah.
1: Now the screen blacks out. So here's what they've been debating in court. How much of this would need to be redacted not to be shown during the probable cause hearing? A lot of it has been. There's a very long video, and much of it is being redacted. And the reason for that, apparently, is because the defense argues that some of it could amount to a confession being made.
29: What about
1: by Twiggs, that Twiggs apparently says in the course of this conversation that Tyler Robinson did admit to the killing. And they're trying to keep this out of the hearing, and they've had some success apparently in doing that. So elements of this are being redacted. Now, the redactions, as we understand it, they apply to this probable cause hearing. It's going to be a different thing entirely when we enter into the full trial.
29: If he asks you here, remember how I was engraving bullets? Was he engraving bullets before this?
30: Yeah, I don't remember exactly when, but he had said he was planning to go hunting with his family. And he asked me for if we had a Dremel, because he said he wanted to engrave messages on bullets. And I just told him where Dremel was, and I told him to make sure he doesn't set off a bullet on accident in the house.
1: He wanted to engrave messages.
30: I didn't really think about it until then.
1: What was found at the crime scene? Engraved messages on bullet casings, all sorts of transgender propaganda. And the bullets that were used to kill Charlie Kirk.
29: How long before September 10th was this that he asked about the Dremel?
30: I don't remember, because he'd been talking about the hunting / camping trip for a couple months. But I don't remember when he was specifically asking to engrave the bullets. So
29: are we talking a year before?
30: Oh, no, not that long. It would have been, I'd say at most a month before this was when he was asking.
29: Okay.
1: This is damning. This is damning to Tyler Robinson, regardless of any other redactions. Very damning, considering the evidence at the scene.
29: Okay.
1: They're taking their time with the questions.
29: You talked about the note that he left. I want to bring this up, and I should say that these text messages that we've been looking at here are Bates number 54.
1: Okay, we're going to go through some of this and bring it to you as we get it. We've got to take a quick break here, but more is Lance Twiggs, the boyfriend of the accused assassin of Charlie Kirk, now hearing his voice in public for the first time. More ahead on The Vince Show.
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10: News, I'm Daria Albinger. Iran says the Strait of Hormuz is closed until the end of U.S. interference in the region. So where does that leave the U.S.?
11: I don't think that negotiations with them is going to stop this. I think they only understand one thing, and the only reason they're at the table is because we've pretty much decimated their navy, and we've really taken out a lot of their ability to retaliate, and certainly they have some assets left.
10: That's New York Congresswoman Claudia Tenney, a member of the House Intelligence Committee, speaking to Fox News. Tennessee Senator Marsha Blackburn says the rise in democratic socialism is a danger to the U.S.
12: 250 years ago, the cry was, the British are coming. Today, as we celebrate America 250, the battle cry is, the communists are coming.
10: Blackburn appearing on Fox's Hannity. 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
25: For years, we've been talking about both the positive and negative effects of being on social media. And I would say, by and large, for older adults, social media is net positive. Not all positive, but net positive. Helps them keep in touch with friends and stay social. But for younger people, social media use, especially heavy use, tends to be net negative. In fact, according to this year's World Happiness Report, youth who use social media more than 5 hours a day reported a lower level of well-being. And researchers who studied this sort of thing found that many teens wish these platforms didn't even exist, and yet they can't seem to stop using them. Experts we talked to largely suggested two things. Ideally, along with your friend group, take some time offline. Also, try to recurate your algorithm so it shows you posts that'll make you feel good. I'm Dr. Sanjay Gupta, helping you live a better life.
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3: Devastating admissions now being played in court by... being recorded now many months ago as investigators interviewed Lance Twiggs. This was the lover. They call him a furry or something. I'm not even quite clear on the details there. But with Tyler Robinson. And in it, he is just laying out in detail why it looks like it's his lover who committed this assassination of Charlie Kirk in September of last year. And also, I want to set the frame for you a little bit, because remember, it was about 9 months ago we heard from investigators who told us that in public statements that police had discovered that that there was apparently a note that Tyler Robinson had left behind for Lance Twiggs detailing his acts that was put under his keyboard inside of the room in their house. Here's what investigators said at the time. Listen.
5: The roommate. Police interviewed Robinson's roommate, a biological male who was involved in a romantic relationship with Robinson. The roommate told police that the roommate received messages from Robinson about the shooting, and he did provide those messages to police. On September 10th, 2025, the roommate received a text message from Robinson which said, "Drop what you're doing. Look under my keyboard." The roommate looked under the keyboard and found a note that stated, quote, "I had the opportunity to take out Charlie Kirk, and I'm going to take it." Police found a photograph of this note. The following text exchange then took place. After reading the note, the roommate responded, "What? You're joking, right? Robinson, I am still okay, my love, but am stuck in Orem for a little while longer yet. Shouldn't be long until I can come home, but I gotta grab my rifle still. To be honest, I had hoped to keep this secret till I died of old age. I am sorry to involve you."
3: Those were the messages that authorities read out describing all of this. So now we hear from Lance Twiggs in the recorded conversation he had with authorities. Here he is talking about that note found under his keyboard. Listen.
14: "Do you recognize that on the screen there?"
19: Yeah.
14: "What do you recognize it as?"
19: That was the note under his keyboard that he was referring to in the first text of that chain.
14: Okay, so where did you find this?
19: On his desk, underneath his computer keyboard.
14: And I assume you read it.
19: Yeah.
14: And then what did you do with it after you read it?
19: I believe I just put it back down on the desk after I took a picture of it.
14: Okay. And again, the time you read it was probably around 11 o'clock or so on the 10th.
19: Yes.
14: The night of September 10th.
19: Mm-hmm.
14: Right. And did you ever see that again after you placed it back on his desk?
19: No, I don't think I did.
14: And that was a desk in his bedroom?
19: Yes.
14: And that's a separate bedroom than your bedroom?
19: Yeah.
14: Okay. And now I want to go to what's been titled 16.2. And do you recognize this series of messages here?

0: And these other people are just others that are members of the server?
1: Yes.
0: Jug, Barnaby, Marina, DM.
1: Mm-hmm.
0: Yes.
1: Yeah, DM, it's Dungeon Master. So this is, these are like, most of them are names they're using in the game they're playing currently.
0: Got it.
2: Again, just going through evidence here with Lance Twiggs.
0: Yeah, it looks like the last text from Tyler looks like it's 8 p.m. And do you know what day this would have been, 8 p.m. on the 10th or the 11th?
1: I would think that would be the 11th. Because I think so, because I don't think on the 10th that he messaged anyone before me at like 11. So.
0: And he turned himself in on the 11th, right?
1: I thought so, yeah.
0: So again, we're just going to go through this so that we have a record of the messages.
2: Hey, Jim, do you think Tyler Robinson did it?
3: By any chance?
2: You do? Okay. Jim's on the I think it was Tyler Robinson train here. That makes two of us.
0: Is that an accurate recording of that thread?
1: To my knowledge, yes.
0: And that was sent, looks like, between September 10th and September 12th. Looks like the last day on this is September 12th. Screen?
1: Yes.
2: Just a careful walk through the evidence here that they have, asking Lance Twiggs to confirm each of these things. Now, they gave him a limited immunity, by the way, for this testimony, so that he couldn't be prosecuted for anything he says within it. Trying to get the answers
0: right,
2: here.
0: So, again, those messages covered from September 10th to the evening of September 11th. Now, September 11th, what time did you see Tyler on September 11th?
1: Yes.
0: When did you first see him on September 11th? So this is the day after the shooting.
1: Yeah, I saw him when I woke up. Like I said, he was up and around doing a lot of stuff around the house. And then I think I saw him after that message where I said I'll come home and say I'm doing laundry, because I didn't want him going to my parents' house right then when he said there was probably cops outside. So I went back home, and it was just him there, and I said bye to him, and then he drove off. So I just went back to my parents' house.
2: There's a lot of redactions in this, so there are moments where this clips out. Sometimes it's because I think they're staring at evidence. There's all sorts of explanations, but the judge has basically said there are massive portions of this video not to be played right now during this pre-trial probable cause hearing. And that's to protect the defendant's rights. He does have all sorts of course, constitutional rights here.
0: Was he pacing? Was he just sitting down, relaxing?
1: No, he was walking around a lot.
0: Right, and that's within the home?
1: Mm-hmm.
2: Also, just to be clear, this is a victory for Erica Kirk, because Erica, not entirely, she wanted all of this out there. She wanted every last second of video played. But Erica Kirk has been fighting very forcefully in court to have every last second of the evidence exposed immediately. She wants it all out there. And in fact, last night, the Kirk family attorney representing Erica and Charlie's parents petitioned the judge to put every last thing out there. The judge saying this morning that he's taking them very seriously. He's trying to fight for transparency, but he's also mindful of the constitutional rights of the defendant, despite the overwhelming evidence against him.
0: And did he talk about what he had done?
1: Didn't go into detail. I just asked him in person if what he said was true the night before, and he said it was. I started crying a little bit and said he wishes he hadn't done it, and then kept going around and just doing stuff, I think, to keep himself busy or distracted or something.
2: I'm sorry, why is the rest of the video redacted then? If you get a portion where he's saying straight up that Tyler Robinson was crying and saying he wishes he hadn't done it, what could the redactions possibly be hiding, you know, in this probable cause here? Just play it all.
0: Okay. Did he talk about what he was going to do next

0: Aye. And then eventually he said that he would talk to his parents or turn himself over.
1: Okay. And when you left, was that how you went, you left understanding that he was going to turn himself in or go to his parents' house?
0: Yeah, and I didn't really want to be at our apartment while any of that was happening, regardless of what went down.
1: Okay. Okay, before he came home, had you seen the press releases, any of the media on this?
0: I'd seen one Instagram like link a friend of mine had sent in our group chat.
1: Okay.
0: But I hadn't really looked into it at all.
1: And had you seen the images that were released of the suspect?
0: I did the next day. I don't think I saw any on the 10th.
1: I'm going to show you a couple of those images.
2: The images on screen.
1: Hey, I'm on the FBI's website. You can see the URL there at the top. This is some press release about this event. And here on the screen, you see these, looks like there's two rows of three images.
0: Mm-hmm.
1: Do you recognize the person in these?
2: All the images, by the way, look like the suspect, black shirt, jeans, wearing a hat. You got the sunglasses on in a stairwell on the campus of Utah Valley University. The images that we now all believe to be Tyler Robinson, and Lance Twiggs being asked to tell us what he thinks of those images.
0: I wouldn't say it with 100% certainty just because of camera quality, but that looks like him in terms of the shoes he's wearing, the sunglasses. I don't think I'd specifically seen him wearing that hat, but he was usually wearing a hat, and then jeans. So it definitely, especially the bottom, the last two, definitely do look like him.
2: So the guy who knows him the best says, yeah, that's him.
0: Oh, they do look like Tyler Robinson.
1: And you talked about that with your friends, right? This is like him.
0: Yeah, his friends. Yeah.
2: Is there any way at this point they take this to trial? Like, for real? Like, wouldn't they plea by the end of this thing? The probable cause hearing is already so devastating.
0: I don't know if I talked. I don't remember if I talked about it with any of my friends. And then since I didn't have my phone after that for a while, and I still am not using social media, I don't know, on my friend's end.
1: Okay. All right, I want to back up a little bit now. We've talked about September 10th, but let me get a little bit of context here. So, did you game with Tyler?
0: Yeah.
1: What kind of games?
0: We played some just kind of party games together, like stuff, anything that would be multiplayer with a group of friends. There was one game he really liked called Sea of Thieves, where he plays like a pirate, and you can fight against people, but most of it's just like fishing, fighting sharks, skeletons kind of stuff. We played some co-op games where it's like you both have to work together to win in whatever way. Way back when I was just out of high school, when I first knew him online, we played some like shooting games together, but I didn't know him very well, so that was just when we had like a whole friend group on to play, and he was someone that my friends invited.
2: Okay, all right. So they're just walking through a lot of other details about his relationship. More ahead, obviously, a lot contained here as we hear from the voice of Lance Twiggs for the first time, but absolutely devastating testimony. When he says, yeah, that all of that security footage, that sort of looks like Tyler Robinson to me. Nobody knows him better than this guy, his lover. And then, you know, just saying, yeah, that's the note he left me. Yeah, the one that he disclosed he killed Charlie Kirk in. Yeah, that's the note. I found it right under the keyboard inside of our apartment. More ahead on The Vince Show.
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23: Colleague of mine went to a meeting of the primetime seniors the other week. There are programs like this all over the country for people in their 60s, 70s, 80s, and beyond to stay active. It's not just something to keep older folks busy. It helps to keep their bodies in shape and their brains sharp. Showing up with a good attitude is a must, and research shows that having the right mindset actually does lead to better physical aging. So if you need some suggestions to boost your positivity, experts we talked to recommended focusing on goals, which can boost your confidence. Practice gratitude, they said. One of the seniors my colleague met told her that just waking up in the morning is, quote, better than the alternative. That's true. Focus on the things you can control. Diet and exercise, and very importantly, surround yourself with positive people, because that can be contagious. I'm Dr. Sanjay Gupta, helping you live a better life.
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2: Yeah, so we've reached the portion of the testimony that includes so many curse words that we are not in a position to censor all of them for air just yet. We'll keep our eyes and ears on the testimony that's going on right now. But the text messages between Tyler Robinson and Lance Twiggs are being exposed now during this probable cause hearing. And in it, Tyler Robinson is telling Lance Twiggs, let's keep this all quiet. He's saying stuff like, I had enough of Charlie's hatred. So very clear, obviously, from the text messages that Tyler Robinson, the accused, is the guy who killed this man. That's what the that's what all the evidence points to here. We'll see what happens with all of it. And we'll also see whether or not it goes to a full trial. I raised a moment ago that wouldn't this go to a plea deal and a lawyer messaging me mentioning that, well, it really comes down to whether or not he can take death off the table with a plea deal. Because remember, in Utah, death penalty very much available. As I understand it, they've got a pretty rapid appeals process for the death penalty, shorter than in other states, which means they could get right to the death penalty much more quickly in Utah. But the reason you would plea is because you would remove that opportunity. Maybe life in prison is what they go for. We'll see. But regardless, we've got a lot of evidence in front of us today about that horrific assassination of Charlie Kirk. And Erica Kirk, who has been in the courtroom this week, yesterday reportedly tearful as she was concerned that not enough of this evidence would be made public. The judge was, it seemed to be hesitating a little bit on how much we would get. But boy, we're getting a lot today. That is all pointing in the direction of Tyler Robinson, as the Kirk family wanted this out there. Well, it's getting out there. This process continues. Right now, a State Bureau of Investigation agent is on the stand testifying more about the details here. And again, anything we have, we'll bring it to you. I've got a fraud story to share with you, an anti-fraud story to share with you coming up. You know, H-1B visas, familiar with those? Those are when so many companies import foreign labor into the United States, supplanting and undervaluing American workers. And the Trump administration has been aggressively cracking down on this. Aggressively cracking down on it. Without much fanfare. But we're going to give it some coming up here in just a moment ahead on The Vince Show.
1: Vince Colonnaise. The Vince Show.